0: and talked about the big changes Cats fans will see this fall.
1: We've constructed a roster with 45 new players, and 41 of these players have started at least one game in college football.
0: Signed a Kentucky native who played quarterback at the University of Louisville, says he's excited about competing in the SEC. UK will host Youngstown State to open up the season September 5th and then welcome in Alabama the following week. Our next update is at 8:30. I'm Sean Gallagher, News Radio 700 WLW.
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0: All right, the 8 o'clock hour officially underway per Jack Bauer. I made it a flash. Oh, wait a minute. We have a developing situation here. I made it a flash poll question on Twitter at Lance McAllister. After 25 years, is it time to change? Freshen up my show open and drop the 24 intro on top of each hour reset. Right now, 55% say yes. Change it after 25 years. Whoa. There will be backroom discussions about this later. All right, welcome in this hour. It's a split hour. It's Sports Talk till the bottom of the hour. Then it's the inside pitch. We'll get into the Reds and the Mariners. Let's track the machine. We do it every night in honor of the 50th anniversary of the 1976 Big Red Machine. We do a daily status check on where that team stood at this point. Presented by Brandstetter's Kangaroo, hometown proud, veteran-owned, and family-operated for 28 years. 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They hop to it. I love this assignment because every morning I get to go to baseballreference.com and I click on the 1976 season and I click on the schedule and I scroll down to the date and I look at the box score and jot down notes and present it as our tracking in the machine. 50 years ago tonight, the Reds lost to the Mets 2-1 at Riverfront Stadium. It was a Tuesday night. The game drew 37,020 fans. It lasted just 2 hours and 2 minutes. 2-1 the final. The Reds were handcuffed by Jerry Kuzman. Ooh, tough lefty for the Mets. I just looked it up. In his career, he started 36 times against the Reds. His earned run average, 3.01. He tossed a complete game five hitter on this night, beating the Reds 2-1. The Mets got two in the first off of Gary Nolan. The Reds got one in the first off of Kuzman, and that was that. Ed Cranepole had three hits, a double and a ribby for the Mets. Pete had two hits, including a homer, his seventh of the year. He was batting .334. George Foster, who started in right field, was hitting .225. He had two hits in the game. You're saying, wait a minute, Foster was in right. Bob Bailey started in left. He had a hit and a walk, and at this point 50 years ago, Bob Bailey was hitting .303 for the Reds. Gary Nolan, the tough luck loser, seven innings of two-run baseball. The Reds with the loss dropped to 57-35. 57-35, 22 games over .500. They had a six-game lead on the Los Angeles Dodgers. That is tonight's Tracking the Machine, presented by Brandstetter's Kangaroo. All right, quickly, something of this isn't like a topic A type thing. It's more of just an observation and something that fascinates me, and I like learning about things. And I do every couple of weeks column that I post on my Facebook page, Lance McAllister Sports Talk, and on my blog. And it's called Weekly Random Thoughts. And it's just things that pop into my head from life, TV, sports, music, movies, food. Just, I drive Kelly crazy. I'll say, right there. I said, text me this thought before I forget it. And I put them together every week, every couple of weeks. I've done 164 editions of it. Well, I randomly, innocently mentioned a couple of weeks ago that I found croquet, the game, the sport of croquet, very frustrating as a kid. And it never really made sense to me. I said croquet and tetherball never made sense as a kid growing up. Because croquet was the unevenness of the grass and the difficulty controlling the striking of the, I don't know, called a ball. It's a mallet, right? That you hit the mallet against the, and it's just a ball, I guess. But I just found it very, like, difficult to embrace as a kid. And I happen to mention that as a random thought for whatever reason. One, Rob Hammonds let me hear about it from Hammonds Butcher Shop and Catering in Fairfield. He said, wait a minute. Don't be bad-mouthing croquet. Well, lo and behold, last week we're on vacation in Black Mountain, North Carolina, Kelly and I. And we were walking Lake Tomahawk Park. Beautiful park. It's got a lake, tennis courts. And we come across not just croquet, but croquet courts. I mean, official sign, parking, and courts. Which, one, I didn't know they were called courts. I assumed they'd be called fields since it's like a grassy surface. But the sign said croquet courts. And the other sign said croquet parking. And I looked and there's the little, what do you call the plastic, the white, like upside down U-shaped things that you stick in the ground. I probably should know that term if I'm going to talk about croquet, but I got mallet. But the things you stick, they were all over this, kind of like I would describe it as like a putting surface. It wasn't grass. Now, as a kid, had I been exposed to croquet on like a putting surface, it would have made a lot more sense. But that's another thing. Anyway, I took pictures of it, and I had to text Rob Hammonds. I said, look at this. They have croquet courts. And his reply was, get out of here. I said, no, there's croquet courts here. And so I had to find out more about croquet and the courts there. So I started digging around, and they're free to use, and they're open to the public 7 days a week, and it goes from dawn to dusk, and first come, first serve, and participants should bring their own equipment. And then I did more digging around. There's a United States Croquet Association. It was organized back in 1977, and it established croquet as a serious sport in America. And it's the primary organizing force behind the growth and development of croquet, which I didn't even know like was growing. I didn't know it was a thing. Today it says as many as 10,000 men and women play this this sport on more than 600 greens in the U.S. and Canada. Hundreds of local, regional, national, and international tournaments each year. And it said much of the recent growth has been at golf clubs and resorts and in municipal parks. So we were in a park where croquet has added a mix of sports and leisure activities. The collegiate division, you can tell I really got into this once I started looking it up, established ongoing programs in dozens of colleges and universities. And then I did a deep dive and found out that croquet was born in the British Isles in the mid-19th century. As a public sport, it suffered a setback in the 1890s when the Boston clergy spoke out against the drinking, gambling, and promiscuous activity and behavior at croquet events. It resurfaced in the 1920s, 30s, and 40s as a favorite pastime of famous entertainment and literary figures. And in conclusion, he said, the United States Croquet Hall of Fame is located at the National Croquet Center in West Palm Beach, Florida. There's six wicket croquet, which is, I guess, six wickets and one stakes. That's what I'm looking for. The stake, those are the white thing, and rectangular courts. There's golf croquet, and there's nine wicket croquet. My sense is I've given you more than you knew and probably more than you wanted to know about croquet in the last 4 minutes, but I like finding out about things that I know very little about, and lo and behold, after I was talking about it on my random thoughts, much to the dismay of Rob Hammonds, we pull up in Black Mountain, North Carolina, take Lake Tomahawk Park. And I said, wait a minute, those are croquet courts. For my next trick, I may be turning my backyard into... No, let's not go that far. When we come back, we'll grab some more calls and head towards the inside pitch at the bottom of the hour. I guess I should, for the sake of fairness, open up a line for a croquet fan at 513-749-7000, 1-800-THE-BIG-ONE. It's Arnell Carrier Sports Talk, presented by Kelsey Chevrolet. Thanks for hanging out tonight. I've got baseball on the way for you on 700-WLW.
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4: Hey, about 8 minutes away from news and about 10 minutes away from the inside pitch, Reds and Mariners tonight. Just noticed the Brewers' young stud shortstop, Cooper Pratt, the 21-year-old, has just homered for the first time in his Major League career. By the way, among the things, I think the Chase Burns deal was overwhelmingly accepted, embraced, and lauded from the fan standpoint of, now that's a move. And I think if I had a dollar for everyone, including myself, that asked when are the Reds going to start operating like the Brewers, the Chase Burns deal is an example. It may not be apples to apples, but it's an example. And among those, and you're always going to hear from some segment that's going to push back, I heard he only made 26 starts. How do you give him $105 million? He's only pitched 146 major league innings. How do you make that investment? And I heard the Brewers wouldn't do something like this. Well, for the record, since April, the Brewers made these two moves in particular. They signed an outfield prospect named Luis Lara to a 7-year, $31 million deal that can max out at $79 million. He's 21 years old. They signed shortstop Cooper Pratt to an 8-year, $50.75 million deal with options that pushes the value over $80 million. The combined major league at-bats of those players at the time of the signing this year, zero. No major league experience by either one. Pratt had not played above double A. They signed him 8 years, $50 million with a chance to get to $80 million. Lara had played 58 games at triple A, never been in the big leagues. They gave him 7 years, $31 million. And if you go back to the winter of 2023, they signed Jackson Churio to an 8-year, $82 million deal with options and incentives that could max it out at $142 million. He had played six games.

0: games above double A and had not played in the big leagues. That's scouting, drafting, developing, and recognizing as core players and investing in them. And the Brewers did it with Laura and Pratt and Churio. Now, difference being each of those are position players, and there's an inherent risk that we talked about when you do it with the pitcher. But from the profile, from the performance, which you can see for yourself, to the profile and his makeup, if you're going to do it, Chase Burns is a textbook case of a profile of a guy you feel comfortable putting your head on the pillow at night saying, I want to invest 7 years, $105 million in that kid. And they did. I'll give you, in a smooth transition, something else another team did that I'd like to see the Reds do. And then we'll check news. And I bring this up for two reasons. I think it's a really cool idea. And two, I believe that some think the Reds are the only team in baseball that does bobbleheads in giveaways. And I think it's viewed here as a desperate attempt to hide the product performance by incentivizing fans with something else. And my pushback to that is, understand, every Major League Baseball team does giveaways. You have the right to complain about the team they have fielded and the performance they've turned in. But in terms of giveaways, everybody does giveaways. The Yankees do 14 bobblehead giveaways among their giveaways this year. The Atlanta Braves today announced the following. They are in first place. They announced Freebie Frenzy Flash Sale. 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They are offering 33% off tickets to all of their games the rest of the year, including four giveaway dates. Now, those tickets are for a limited time based on availability, and it does not include the premium seats. You can't expect them to give like diamond seats away at 33% off. But for non-premium seating, for every Braves game the rest of the year, 33% off tickets, including 14 games with giveaways. There is, in no particular order, an Andrew Jones Baseball Hall of Fame bobblehead giveaway, an Alan Jackson Celebration Night and bobblehead giveaway. They do a crossover jersey collection. Michael Harris II, their center fielder, they offer a football jersey giveaway with his name on the back. There is a, Spencer Strider Volume 3 vinyl record giveaway. The first 15,000 fans in attendance receive Volume 3 of the Spencer Strider vinyl record featuring music from some of his favorite bands. And those bands following the game that night will perform live at the Georgia Power Pavilion. They offer a Javi Lopez bobblehead giveaway the rest of the year. An Andres Galarraga Big Cat giveaway. They have a hunting and fishing night. First 15,000 fans that arrive get a camo Braves jersey featuring Chipper Jones' name and number on the back. They have a sliding mitt giveaway. They have a Kane Brown bobblehead giveaway the rest of the year. All of this is happening from here to the end of the year. There's a crossover jersey collection, kids Ronald Acuna basketball jersey giveaway. There's an Austin Riley short sleeve hoodie giveaway. They do multiple alumni weekends, celebrate former Braves legends during alumni weekend. Fans can look forward to alumni autographs and alumni roll call on-field presentations before the game. I'd love to see the Reds do that. They have a 1996 Olympics theme night and a colorful novelty drawstring shorts night. All of that the remainder of the year for the first place Braves. And today they said, get them now, flash sale. I think it runs through tomorrow, maybe. Every game, 33% off. And so you figure what? The Reds have about, 65 games? Let's cut it in half. Say the Braves have about 32 games left. They have 14 giveaways the rest of the year. And that's a first-place team, which on one hand makes them sound desperate, but on another hand, I greatly appreciate, I would rather have somebody in a seat experiencing baseball at a reduced price than having nobody in that seat experiencing nothing related to Braves baseball. if that makes sense. All right, we've reached the bottom of the hour. Man, I'm fired up. That's 2.5 of Sports Talk. Let me change hats, change roles. I'm going to stay right where I am and deliver you the inside pitch, the lineup, who's in and who's out. I don't get who's out again. You're hear what Marty had to say about the trade deadline and the Chase Burns deal. And we'll go down on the farm and hear from a Reds draft pick from just last season who is on fire at Daytona. That's all ahead. R&L Carrier Sports Talk, presented by Kelsey Chevrolet, 700 WLW.
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2: Military members killed identified, but the Pentagon saying close to 100 have suffered injuries since escalations continued. With the 830 report, I'm Sean Gallagher, breaking now. President Trump tonight calling for vengeance after several U.S. service members were killed in Jordan over the weekend after Iran launched retaliatory strikes.
3: U.S. Central Command identifying two of the soldiers killed, the youngest, 19-year-old Private Isabella Gonzalez of Texas, and 25-year-old First Lieutenant Tyler Fian of Hawaii. Officials say human remains found are likely those of a third missing service member still unidentified.
2: ABC News Chief Global Affairs Correspondent Martha Raddatz. Now the latest traffic and weather together, taking a look at the major interstates and highways. No new accidents.
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4: Heading for Tuesday morning, storms develop in southeast Indiana by 7, hitting greater Cincinnati by 9. A morning low of 70. Our Tuesday, then, a flooding and severe risk. We have another round of storms into the afternoon, about 3, a high of 86. At night, storms ending in a low down to 66. From your severe weather station, I'm 9 First Warning, Chief Meteorologist Steve Raleigh. 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
2: Currently 81 degrees. A tragic scene outside of Columbus as 5 people drowned in the Scioto River over the weekend. One person reportedly went into the river in Powell Sunday night, with the other 4 going in to help them when that person started to struggle. A motorist called 911 after spotting a distraught child along the river, with 2 women initially pulled from the water by first responders dying at the hospital. The bodies of 3 men recovered earlier this afternoon. The investigation still ongoing. 2 children at the scene now in the care of Delaware County Job and Family Services. A man will spend 6 to 9 years in prison after he admitted to causing an explosion at an East Price Hill apartment more than a year ago. 65-year-old Sean Kidder entered a guilty plea to 2 counts of aggravated arson, admitting that in March 2025, he tampered with the natural gas line connected to his stove, releasing a large amount of gas, igniting the explosion, injuring him and 3 others, while 6 people were displaced when the building had to be demolished. Kidder at the time was said to be on the verge of getting evicted after failing to pay rent. With the FIFA Men's World Cup wrapping up Sunday, the U.S. along with Mexico, Costa Rica, and Jamaica will host the 2031 FIFA Women's World Cup, which, like this year's men's tournament, will expand to 48 nations. Cincinnati expected to place a bid to host matches during the 2031 Women's Tournament. The Greater Cleveland Sports Commission has submitted preliminary materials to U.S. Soccer as they look to host matches at either the Browns Future Stadium in the Cleveland suburb of Brook Park or the Columbus Crew Scott's Miracle-Gro Field. Next year, the Women's World Cup taking place in Brazil. The Reds open a 3-game series with the Mariners tonight. The inside pitch is next. A 9:40 first pitch from T-Mobile Park. Andrew Abbott on the hill for the Reds. Our next update is at 9 o'clock. I'm Sean Gallagher, News Radio 700 WLW.
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0: 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Reds in Seattle tonight, setting up shop for the start of a 3-game series, the middle part of their 9-game trip. I've got all the information you need, including lineups and more, leading you into a 9:40 first pitch tonight. Late night baseball. 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For the Reds, it's Andrew Abbott, the lefty, taking the ball tonight. The earned run average 4.11. Over his last 14 starts, that earned run average 3.18. In fact, Andrew Abbott will make his 96th career start tonight. In his 95 starts to this point, his career earned run average is 3.56. That is the lowest by a Reds pitcher in his first 95 starts since Mario Soto, with a 3.07 ERA in his first 95 starts. Andrew Abbott is opposed by George Kirby, the right-hander for the Mariners, 3.76, his earned run average. Those are tonight's starting pitchers. One of the Reds' starting pitchers, signed, sealed, and officially delivered, Chase Burns, inking over the weekend, 7 years, $105 million. This morning with Tom Brenneman, the weekly get-together, they call Mondays with Marty. Reds Hall of Fame broadcaster Marty Brenneman joined Tom and gave his reaction to the signing the extension of Chase Burns. Here's what he said.
8: I think economically it was a great move by the club, and I think it was justifiable in light of the kind of year that. Now, I think signing any pitcher is a roll of the dice because you don't know what kind of physicality you're going to be dealing with. So that's always a risk, but I was not surprised at what they did. And I think more a matter of him first as opposed to Sal Stewart, who I think hopefully will be down the road, will sign something akin to that.
0: Marty, earlier this morning here on 700 WLW with Tom, podcast at 700WLW.com for their entire conversation. He also, Marty did, talked about the combo of Burns and Stewart and kind of core pieces of this team and added this. Here's Marty.
8: If there are untouchables on this club as we speak this morning, they're the two untouchables. And I don't include anybody else in that list. Anybody other than Sal Stewart and Chase Burns for me would be available if the right deal came along. They're the two kinds of kids that you don't get rid of right now. I mean, they've proven their worth, and they seem to be great kids. I agree with you. I think Chase Burns is very articulate. He speaks well in front of the media people. And Sal Stewart, they say, has just been a joy to be around in that clubhouse. So they are two very, very important facets of this club.
0: Marty, earlier this morning here on 700 WLW. Still ahead, we'll take a look at the lineup tonight. I've got notes on the opposition with the Mariners next up. And we will go down on the farm. The Reds drafted a first baseman out of Rutgers just last year who is tearing it up. And I mean tearing it up. At Low A Daytona. Well, you're from Ty Doucette as we continue. This is the RNL Carriers Inside Pitch on 700 WLW.
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0: 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Reds and Mariners tonight. Let's go down to the farm. It is a Monday off day around minor league baseball. No action today. They'll get back at it tomorrow. But the Reds have an interesting player at Daytona. Daytona is the Reds' low-A affiliate. There's the rookie ball in the Arizona League complex, the Daytona Tortugas at low-A, the Dayton Dragons at high-A. And the Reds last year drafted a first baseman out of Rutgers in the 10th round named Ty Doucette, 22 years old. In 38 games this year, he's hitting .303. With a .396 on base percentage, an OPS of .934. He had a grand slam over the weekend. He was just named the Florida State League Player of the Week 2 weeks ago, I think it was. And Matthew Mounsey, the fine play-by-play voice of the Daytona Tortugas, always keeps me in mind and always likes to contribute to the show. And he said, hey, I had a chance to talk with Ty. If you have any use for it, I'll pass it along. And I said, absolutely. So here's a little bit of Matthew talking about the 10th round pick out of Rutgers last year, who is, and I guess what intrigues me about this, just the way you're going to hear him talk about hitting and philosophy for a young guy who's 22, first year in the minors, it seems like an advanced understanding of philosophy of who he is and what he wants to try to do at the plate. Take a listen to part of that conversation. Matthew Mounsey, the voice of the Tortugas, with first baseman Ty Doucette. Here it is.
13: Ty, been swinging it really well over the last couple weeks, ever since the second half started. What do you attribute your success most to?
14: Honestly, I've been starting to read this book, actually, Sean Green. It's called Finding Stillness at 95 Miles an Hour. I've just been reading that book and taking a lot of bits and pieces and trying to just not do too much and slow myself down and just really lock in on what I want to hit at the plate and get a good pitch to hit. And I've just been swinging with a clear mind.
13: So. Well, even last night, first pitch you see from a reliever, 99 mile an hour fastball, turn it around about 450 to right center. What kind of allows you to slow things down and be able to see a pitch up in the zone like that and do damage?
14: Just breathing, listening to myself breathe and finding stillness and finding my peace on deck and throughout the game and especially at the plate, just letting my body work the way it wants to and not trying to do anything more, just be on time with his best pitch and swing like you're 13 years old.
13: So you think that now that you're a little bit over halfway into your first pro season, starting to find more of that routine?
14: Yeah, for sure. I mean, I've got a couple different routines I go through, you know, before the game starts and everything like that. And especially on the field, I feel like I've really bought into this new routine that I've kind of started right at the second half. And it just allows me to go play free and just enjoy the game and not worry about every single pitch that's being thrown throughout the game. I can just take it one at a time.
13: Four homers over the last 2 weeks, just one game into this Palm Beach series. Are you just seeing beach balls or what's the approach with the power?
14: Honestly, not even really seeing the ball any different. I think the biggest thing for me, like I said, was just really trying to find my stillness and swinging at good pitches is obviously, helpful. When you don't, it's hard to hit the good ones when you swing at the bad ones, and it's easy to hit the good ones when you don't swing at the bad ones. So, I mean, just getting good pitches to hit, and you know, getting the ball up in the air and on the barrel, and you know, the rest will just take care of itself.
0: Part of the conversation with Ty Doucette, impressive young man, low A Daytona, the Tortugas, and thanks to Matthew Mounsey again, their play-by-play voice, for always thinking of the show. That is our Down on the Farm report. 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All right, let's take a look at the lineup for tonight. And I remind you that, again, this season, for every run batted in by Cincinnati's cleanup hitter, Rumpke Waste and Recycling is helping keep your neighborhood clean and green with a donation to support environmental research and education. Rumpke, the recycling leader, is proud to bring new environmental solutions to you. Whether you're at home, at work, or at play, go Reds and go Recycle. Here's your lineup tonight facing a Mariners team, and man, this is a number. Reds all time against Seattle. All time are 6-21. 6-21. LA leads off at shortstop tonight, game number 500 of his major league career. Sal Stewart is the first baseman, batting second. He's reached 20 home runs. He's the eighth Reds rookie in the history of the franchise to collect 20 home runs. J.J. Bleday is in left field, batting third. He's on a roll. Career-high, 9-game hitting streak. Spencer Steer is the DH. He's the cleanup hitter. He's in right field tonight. You know, he is 4 home runs away from becoming the 5th Reds player since 1900 to hit at least 20 home runs in 4 of his first 5 seasons. Eugenio Suarez is the DH. He bats 5th. He's reached 1,700 games for his major league career. He's one of 12 active players in the game that have played at least 1,700 games. Tyler Stevenson catches tonight, batting 6th. After the 2 home run day yesterday, he's at 71 career home runs. He's 1 away from tying Joe Oliver for 6th most among primary catchers in the history of the Reds franchise. Dane Meyers is in center field. He bats 7th. Edwin Arroyo, the second baseman, bats 8th. He's hitting 300 on the road this year. And Ke'Bryan Hayes starts in the hot corner. He's 1-for-10 since his return from the injured list. Andrew Rabbit is on the mound. And the options off the bench tonight for Tito, Nathaniel Lowe, Noave Marte, Jose Trevino, and TJ Friedl. I guess I would wonder again. What are you finding out about Noave Marte if you're not playing Noave Marte? I don't get it. I say that not, I'm not convinced that Noave Marte will ever be a productive everyday player in the major leagues. In fact, if you ask me to bet right now, I bet he's not. But I'd like to see more with my own eyes on a team in last place 16 and a half games out. It's putting Noave Marte, a 24-year-old, on the bench. So they sent him down to the minors after 28 plate appearances. They kept him there forever while he racked up the third best batting average in all of minor league baseball. They had him play center field more than he played right field while he was down there. They call him up, and they play him about half the time, and they played him one time in center field. Riddle me this, Batman. What in the hell is going on with the Reds, Tito, and Noave Marte? Because I don't get it. That's just additional commentary to tonight's lineup. and our cleanup hitter. Now let's take a look at game notes brought to you by Basement Doctor of Cincinnati. For all things basement-y, local and family-owned for 39 years, and by James Hardy. Hardy Siding is America's number one brand of siding. Want to know about the Mariners? Here you go. They're 50 up and 50 down. They're a 500 team. They're a half game back of the Texas Rangers, who lead the American League West. So a half game back. At home, they're 29 and 21. They spent 33 days in first place this year. They're pitching pretty darn good. Sixth best in baseball, 351 earned run average. Their starting pitching is fifth best in baseball. The offense, not very good. They're scoring just a tick over 4 runs a game. They are 28th in the league in runs. They're hitting 228. The Reds are hitting 231. They're worse than the Reds offensively. Cal Raleigh is the headliner of the offensive woes. Last year, Cal Raleigh hit 60 homers. He's got 9. Last year, Raleigh drove in 125 runs. He has 29. Now, he missed some time with an oblique. He's batting 163. He is striking out 32% of the time. Randy Arozarena, all-star, 11 homers, 45 ribbies, 19 steals. He's one of 6 Mariners with double-digit home runs. And look ahead to tomorrow night. The Reds get Luis Castillo tomorrow night in Game 2. Castillo versus Burns, rough year for Luis. He's been in and out of the rotation. Sometimes he's pitched in relief. Sometimes he's been like a piggyback option out of the pen, sharing the start. He's 3-8. His earned run average, 4.93. The Reds will get Luis Castillo tomorrow night. We'll head down the stretch, get you a check on news at the top of the hour. Still ahead, we've got the injury report to get to. Oh, no, I forgot. 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Who's rolling for the hometown team? How about the catchers for the Reds? 2. Jose Trevino, 2 home runs on Saturday. Tyler Stevenson, 2 home runs yesterday. In the series over the weekend, 6 hits, 4 homers, 5 ribbies. That's who's rolling for the hometown team. Now, as we head down the stretch to news, the injury report, big sticks in the big leagues, and who's hot in the big leagues. It's all ahead. We're headed towards 9:40 and a first pitch for the Reds and the Mariners tonight. 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
0: 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I'm Lance McAllister. 9:40 first pitch tonight. Check the scoreboard here in a second. I know this. They're going bonkers in Cleveland. The Guardians, and it's the seventh inning, the Guardians have hit 7 home runs. Wait till I tell you, and they've done this against the Twins, the contributions made by the Twins starting pitcher in this game. My goodness, all of that. we will get to. Let's take a look at today's injury report brought to you by O'Connor, Achani, and Levy. 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Let's see. Matt McClain continues to make progress from that nagging calf issue he suffered, shagging fly balls. He, I believe, I don't think it was today. I think it's tomorrow. He's scheduled to take batting practice, and they'll take it from there. Nick Lodolo had that blister drained. He is... He's for practical purposes, soft tossing with a, I think it's called a plyo ball. It's more of a, like a soft spongy ball that he's just tossing with just to keep his arm, you know, moving, just not sitting and doing nothing with it. But that's the next step in this. We'll get an update perhaps from Tito coming up here in the second half of the Inside Pitch. But that's the injury report. 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Call 513-753-0050. We'll go back to yesterday. And although he's the opposition, and although the Reds won, I've got to include Hunter Goodman. He reached the 30 home run mark yesterday. His second three home run game of the season. It's the first time in franchise history a Rocky has had multiple three home run games in a season, and he's the first Rocky with 30 home runs before August since Todd Helton in 2001. I will add Jazz Chisholm to this list, who has homered in from yesterday to tonight three consecutive at bats. And I will add the Guardians, who I think are deserving, having hit seven home runs tonight through seven innings. Now, who's hot in the big leagues? 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Who's hot? The Boston Red Sox. I have not checked their updated score tonight. I can tell you they entered play tonight. They're 4-4 in the seventh. So their streak is on the line. The Red Sox have won 13 straight and 18 of their last 20. Remember, early in the season, they made the dramatic firing of Alex Cora, and there seemed to be chaos, and they were woefully out of it. Season appeared over. The Red Sox entered play tonight, two games over 500 at 50-48, and only six games back of the Rays. In fact, wild card wise, they hold the third wild card right now. After all of that, the turmoil and the chaos and the public commentary from the players about how unhappy they were about the firing and what took place, Red Sox smoking hot, and we'll update their status with the scoreboard after the top of the hour. Let me give you a couple of things that happened on this date in Reds history. 1970, Lee Mays, 10th inning grand slam, breaks up a scoreless tie, sends the Reds over the Cardinals, 4-0 in game two of a doubleheader and a sweep of the St. Louis Cardinals. 1963, if I could go back, Reds and Giants canceled batting practice because of a total eclipse of the sun prior to the Reds' win at Crosley Field. 1990, Norm Charlton throws six innings, Rob Dibble three innings. They combine on a two-hitter to beat the Phillies 5-1 at Riverfront. Charlton was ejected in the sixth for charging and tackling Phillies pitcher Dennis Cook after he hit Charlton in the leg with a pitch. The bench-clearing brawl stopped play for 15 minutes. And finally, 2001, on this date, the Reds trade Michael Tucker to the Cubs for Chris Booker and Ben Schaefer. The Reds also recalled D.T. Cromer, the first baseman. You know, there's certain weird moments you remember when they happened because of where you were. I was broadcasting at Dave and Buster's in Tri-County that afternoon when that trade happened. This was down the dial on it would have been ESPN 1530 at this point, or one iteration of 1530. And I was doing the show from Dave and Buster's, the remote. And I remember looking up, scrambling, calling people saying, tell me about Chris Booker and Ben Schaefer. And I always remember that for some reason. Stick around, check on the scoreboard and more. This is the R&L Carriers Inside Pitch 700 WLW.
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2: Days of cleanup after floodwaters overtake neighborhoods. With the 9 o'clock report, I'm Sean Gallagher. Breaking now, heavy prolonged rain late Friday afternoon. Overwhelmed sewers on Cincinnati's east side, turning roads into rivers for a time as flash flooding left major water damage to homes and businesses in neighborhoods like Hyde Park, Oakley, Madisonville, and Mount Lookout. For one longtime business along Delta Avenue in Mount Lookout, it's not the first time they've had to close due to flooding.
15: The sewer backup Friday night at Zips Cafe in Mount Lookout caused a mess.
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15: Zips is closed, but he hopes to be open by Saturday at the latest. This isn't the first time this has happened.
16: These backups, we first saw this in 2016, again in 21, again in 24, and now again in 26.
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2: Now the latest, traffic and weather together, and taking a look at the major interstates and highways at this time, not seeing any new reports of accidents.
1: Now, the latest forecast from the Jake Sweeney Chevrolet Weather Center. 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
4: On the way to Tuesday morning, becoming cloudy and a chance of rain by daybreak, a 7 a.m. temperature of 70. Now going through the day on Tuesday, it's rain and strong to severe weather, a high of 86. At night, storms ending in a low down to 66. From your severe weather station, I'm 9 First Warning Chief Meteorologist Steve Raleigh, News Radio 700 WLW.
2: And our current temperature is 81 degrees. A record number of people are now struggling to keep up with student loan payments.
17: A new Associated Press analysis shows more than 4 million people across the country defaulted on their student loans between April 2025 and March of this year. The total number of borrowers in default, meaning they're behind in payments by at least 9 months, is now up to 9.5 million. That means one in every five borrowers is off track when it comes to repaying their student loans. Sherry Preston, ABC News.
2: Tropical storm Bertha has formed in the Gulf tonight with winds topping at 40 miles per hour currently. Bertha could bring heavy rain, stronger wind gusts, and a storm surge along the Gulf Coast from the Florida Panhandle to as far west as the mid-Texas coast. Reds in Seattle to open up a three-game series against the Mariners. First pitch coming up soon at 9:40 here on The Big One. Andrew Abbott on the hill for the Reds. Our next update is after the game. I'm Sean Gallagher, News Radio 700 WLW.
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0: 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Hello, Dave. Thanks to Ryan, who listens from Oxford, the Oxford and Hamilton area, also catches the podcast. Steve Bennett checking in from Anderson, Indiana. Clay in Wheelersburg, Ohio. 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And if you missed their early portions of the show, you can always catch the show and interviews in podcast form. Indianapolis checking in just seconds ago. As I was saying it, it flashed into the comments section on my Facebook page, Lance McAllister Sports Talk. Thanks to Jeremy listening from Indianapolis. All right, let's check the scoreboard. 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They hop to it. Couple of games of note. Guardians jumping all over the Twins, 13-3. The Guardians have hit 7 home runs. They hit 6 off of Twin starter Joe Ryan. In 4 innings, he gave up 10 hits, 8 runs, and 6 homers. Total of 7. And the Guardians lead 13-3. Big matchup of the night. Baltimore entered winners of 7 straight. Boston entered winners of 13 straight. They're going head-to-head. They're going bottom 7, tied at 5. The Brewers are going bottom 5, leading the Mets 5-1. Jacob Mizorowski, they started him tonight for the first time since the All-Star break. They are easing him back in, monitoring his innings and his workload. They let him go 4 innings. He threw 65 pitches, allowing 1 run. It was unearned. He struck out 6, and he leaves. The Brewers are leading the Mets 5-1, top of the 5th. That's a partial check on the scoreboard. Cubbies trailing early at Wrigley Field tonight against the Tigers, 4-0 as well. Cardinals playing later tonight. Stick around, more to get to, including Tito. Reds and Mariners, this is the RNL Carriers Inside Pitch, 700 WLW.
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8: Hey, very delightful good evening to you, and welcome out to T-Mobile Park in Seattle. Tonight, it's the lid lifter of a three-game set with the Seattle Mariners. The Reds fresh off a series victory in Colorado, and the Mariners fresh off taking two of three from the Giants. It's another interleague showdown as the Reds and Mariners square off tonight. Lefty Andrew Abbott will start the series opener against Mariners right-hander George Kirby. First pitch comes your way shortly, but right now, here's Yid with tonight's pregame show. Yid?
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11: After taking 2-3 from the Rockies, the Reds are in Seattle tonight to begin a three-game series against the Mariners, and you are listening to the Cincinnati Reds pregame show. I'm Dave Armbruster. Tyler Stevenson was certainly the star of yesterday's game after hitting two home runs and driving in three against the Rockies. The Reds catcher has been on a tear of late. Over his last 19 games, Stevenson is slashing .359, .397, .563 with four doubles, three home runs, and eight RBIs. And Tommy Thrall had a chance to talk with Stevenson about how another sport may have helped his baseball career.
2: You weren't just a baseball player in high school. Big frame, basketball obviously comes to mind. What was your best sport in high school? Was it actually baseball?
12: It was baseball. I did play a little basketball when I was growing up, and then I stopped playing basketball my freshman year just because baseball got just super competitive and starting to get some college looks early, like freshman year, and kind of knew my future was in baseball. Yeah, not many people maybe know, but so my sister swam at Florida State, so I've been around swim for a long time, and I swam my senior year of high school. I was on the swim team, and I wish I did it. Looking back, I wish I did it all 4 years because I did enjoy it, and I was in the best shape of my life. Like, I grew up in the pool. I can swim. Like, my first swim practice, I've never cramped so much in my – I mean, I cramped the last game we just played, ninth inning, I got a cramp, but, man, I – cramping in my toes, my calves, and it was definitely more challenging than I thought, so I give all of the swimmers a lot of credit. I enjoyed it a lot. I think I could have been pretty good if I would have did it more, but I was just like a 50 free down back. That was kind of the only thing I swam.
2: Did your sister talk you into it? I mean, how do you just pick this up your senior year and then all of a sudden you're a competitive swimmer?
12: So, obviously, I've been around it a lot, my sister. The swim coach, Coach Reason, I was really close with. So, he has a twin brother who coached and taught at Duluth High School, where Brian McCann actually went in high school. So, he taught him in college. So, he's been, like, really involved, like, with me. And, like, he knew of me in high school just because my sister and just because of him. So, he was a big baseball fan, too. And I don't know. I was just like, I think I'm going to swim. And so I had three cousins that went to my high school as well. They all swam. Two of them swam at College of Worcester up in Cleveland. So, like, my whole family, cousins, sister, like, I grew up with it, going to swim meets and stuff. And I don't know. I was just like, I'm going to do it. And it was funny. It was during the off season. It was during the wintertime. And there were some times I had to miss swim practice because I was meeting with, like, like scouts and stuff coming over the house and stuff. My coach was like, "You're fine. Like, take care of that."
2: Did you feel like that helped you from a baseball perspective too?
12: Yeah, I mean, it definitely didn't hurt. That's why I did it too. It's like, I mean, I like I said, I feel like I was in the best shape of my life. Just mobility, getting in the water, swimming. In my first couple off seasons, I did swim in the off season too, a couple times a week. But I haven't done that, but I enjoy any time I can get in the water, the ocean, the pool. I love it.
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1: The Cincinnati Reds pregame show rolls on now as we get you ready for the Reds and Mariners. I'm Dave Armbruster. As play begins tonight, Seattle finds itself with a 50-50 record, a half game behind the first place Rangers in the American League West. The pitching has been good for Seattle. Their 3.61 ERA is sixth best in baseball, but the offense, that's a different story. As a team, they are hitting just .228, which is dead last in baseball, and they are 28th in runs scored. It's been a struggle for Cal Raleigh this season. After hitting 60 home runs last year, he has just 9 so far this season. He has also spent a month on the IL with an oblique strain. The Reds welcome Andrew Abbott back to the mound tonight. The lefty is 5-5 with a 4.11 ERA in 20 starts. This will be his second career appearance against Seattle. That last start came back in April of 2024 when he allowed 2 runs on 4 hits over 6 innings, but still took the loss as the Reds fell in that game 5-1. And this welcome back report is brought to you by Elk & Elk, serious lawyers for serious injuries and an official partner of the Cincinnati Reds. Call 1-800-ELK-OHIO. Stick around. Tommy sits down with Reds manager Terry Francona next. 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
2: Welcome back to the Reds pregame show. Time for our daily chat with Reds manager Terry Francona. Tito, obviously good to get the win yesterday. And on top of that, Tyler Stevenson has another good game. I mean, he's been on an incredible tear. What does that do, having him be kind of the hitter that you hoped he would be coming into the season and turning into that?
3: It took a little while, but to his credit, he's been the same kid from day one. I mean, I go back to when Trevi was out. And he'd come to me and go, I'm fine. I can go day game after night game. I'll catch five in a row. And he meant it. Now, he wasn't hitting like he wanted to, but he didn't pout. He didn't blame other people. He just kept working. His throwing's got better. His hitting is really, you know, he's a good hitter. He just sometimes in our game, as we've seen, guys struggle. But, boy, is it nice to see, like yesterday, I probably had three home runs. I thought one of the best swings he took was the ball to center that didn't go out.
2: And then he has the double to right field. I mean, so he pulls two home runs, then he hits the double to right. I mean, he's kind of one of these guys. I don't know if you feel the same way, but I enjoy watching him hit when he's at his best because he uses the whole field so well. Is that an art form?
3: It's what he is being a good hitter. I was really I'm glad you brought that up because sometimes guys, they hit a few home runs and then you start seeing them spin and he stayed on that ball so well. And that just you can't do that without having good mechanics.
2: I know there's so many things that catchers get evaluated on. The ABS challenge system is something new. When you kind of watch his success rate with the challenges, it's something that's quantifiable instantly. We make so much of pitch framing. Do you put a lot of stock in his ABS success?
3: Yeah, I actually do. He's really conscientious to a point where I think Hass had to kind of encourage him for a while. Hey, go ahead and do it, because he didn't want to take away somebody's, you know, because he's a good kid. But he's gotten so good at it, and it's in the game we have, it's now a strategy. And we've tried not to give those away so our catchers do have them available.
2: We continue our pregame conversation with Reds manager Terry Francona in a moment on the Reds Radio Network.
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2: Welcome Welcome back to our pregame conversation with Reds manager Terry Francona. Tito, we were talking about Stevenson and the success that he's had to all fields. On the other side, you've got a guy like Ellie that's having success on both sides of the plate. It's something that I think can get overlooked, how difficult it is to be a good switch hitter from both sides. Why is that so hard for guys, and what is it that allows Ellie to have such success both ways?
3: Well, I think it's a lot of hard work. You're right, because you know all the hitting that everybody does, they have to do it twice. And if you face four righties in a row, naturally your right-hand swing is going to be a little rusty. And so, you know, a lot of times you see guys, I've seen a lot of switch hitters, the day that they're facing a righty, they'll take their whole BP the other way just because they know they're not, you know, it's just everybody has a different feel. And then to add to it, he's so long levered and he can't change that. He's 6'6 and he got long arms, so he has to really work at staying short to the ball.
2: How do you overcome that? Like you talk about staying short to the ball, but you're, like you said, you can't change your arms. How do you stay short to the ball when you have such long limbs like
3: that? Well, I think in our game today and with the I don't want to say advent, but with all these gurus that are here now talking about being on plane, that's created some long swings. To me, a good swing is short to the ball, then stay through it. And when he's good, he does that as good as anybody.
2: You hate to make too much out of the ballparks, but you couldn't have a bigger discrepancy in ballparks going from Coors Field to T-Mobile Park. is there something that hitters have to do to kind of keep the mental block of being in basically a ballpark that plays like a graveyard, keep that mental block out of your head?
3: Yeah, I don't think it's as big a deal as people. You know, somebody might hit one later, and then when they go, you know, they come back, and I'm like, damn, that ball, what are, you know. But I don't think you go up to the plate thinking that. You just have to have good at-bats. This is a great ballpark. It actually reminds me of Coors a lot, you know, the seats, the way it's configured. You know you're going to play on time. It's still open air because it's open. This is one of my funner places to play.
2: That's Reds manager Terry Francona. It's the series opener against the Mariners coming up shortly. It has more of the pregame show next on the Reds Radio Network.
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12: Here's tonight's pitching matchup for Seattle. It's right-hander George Kirby. He's 7-8 with a 3.76 ERA. Left-hander Andrew Abbott goes to the mound for Cincinnati. He's 5-5. His ERA 4.11. 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
12: It is just about time for baseball in Seattle. 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
19: All right, thanks a lot, Yet. Well, it's a beautiful evening for baseball here in the Pacific Northwest. 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And we begin with Terry Francona's visiting Reds. The Reds come into play today, 45-53 on the season. The Reds 6 games out of a wild card spot right now, but taking 2 out of 3 in Colorado before coming here to Seattle. Leading off, playing shortstop, Ellie De La Cruz, hitting second. The first baseman, Sal Stewart. J.J. Blade plays left field and hits third. Batting fourth, the right fielder, Spencer Steer. Eugenio Suarez will DH and hit fifth. Batting sixth, the catcher, Tyler Stevenson. Dane Myers is the center fielder. He hits seventh. Batting eighth, the second baseman, Edwin Arroyo, and Key Brian Hayes will play third base and bat ninth. On the mound for the Reds is Andrew Abbott. Again, De La Cruz, Stewart, Blade, Sear, Suarez, Stevenson, Myers, Arroyo, and Hayes with Abbott pitching. Now for the Seattle Mariners. They are managed by Dan Wilson, leading things off. The left fielder, Randy Arozarena. Julio Rodriguez plays center field and hits second. Batting third, the designated hitter, Dominic Canzone. Cal Raleigh will catch and bat fourth. Hitting fifth, the first baseman, Josh Naylor. Cole Young plays second base and hits sixth. Batting seventh, the right fielder, Victor Robles. Buddy Kennedy will play third base and hit eighth. And batting ninth, the shortstop, Colt Emerson. And on the mound for the Mariners tonight, right-hander, George Kirby. Again, it's Arozarena, Rodriguez, Canzone, Raleigh, Naylor, Young, Robles, Kennedy, and Emerson with Kirby pitching. Here's your umpires tonight. At home plate, Dylan Wilson, Chad Fairchild's at first. The crew chief, Bill Miller's at second, and Chad Whitson around at third. Pleased once again tonight to be joined by the crafty left-hander, Chris Welsh. Great to be with you here from Seattle. And, Chris, could be a pretty fun pitching matchup. The Reds certainly hoping that Andrew Abbott fares a little better than he did heading into the All-Star break.
20: Well, you know, sometimes I think, Tommy, you get off to a bad start, and then it just kind of multiplies on you. I think that's what happened to Andrew Abbott his last time out. But I got to say that this is a very interesting matchup. Both of these young men went to college very close to each other. Andrew Abbott went to University of Virginia. George Kirby went to Elon College in North Carolina. But what you're going to see out of Kirby, I think, is very interesting. He is probably one of the most strike-throwingest pitchers in maybe in the history of baseball. He just does not give up free passes at all. He's always in the top 10 in that. He's a big, tall right-hander that throws about 96, and he is always around the strike zone.
19: Well, I guess you go up the plate ready to hit, but if you do that, you're probably going to be hitting on his terms. It'll be kind of interesting to see how the Reds hitters try to figure Kirby out today. This is a Mariners team. It's not like the Reds play Seattle a whole lot.
20: No, they don't. You know, the Reds rely a lot on home runs, and Kirby does throw a lot of strikes. So, you know, if you're looking for a fastball, you're probably going to get one in the first three pitches you see.
19: Well, we saw Ellie very aggressive in Colorado. We'll see if he keeps that approach here in Seattle. It's the Reds and Mariners. Hope you enjoy it. Let's play. First pitch presented by Cincinnati Children's, changing the outcome together. Kirby ready to go out of the windup. Now, hitters will hit Kirby pretty well. As Chris mentioned, he throws a lot of strikes, so therefore he gives up a lot of hits. Opponent batting average up over 280 against him. One of the highest opponent batting averages in baseball. Swinging a tip foul by Ellie De La Cruz. 641, our first pitch. A very comfortable 80 degrees is our TempStar game time temperature tonight. 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Now the 0-1 to De La Cruz. A breaking ball hangs off the outside corner to even the count at one ball and one strike. Ellie 1-for-4 in the game yesterday in Colorado. Walks scored twice in that game. Reached both of his first two times up. Ellie is hit safely in six straight. Now Kirby's into his windup, and he brings it home. And Ellie swings and hits a little dribbler foul over by the Mariners on deck circle, first base side.
20: You know, the stat about George Kirby that really just astounds me so much is that 80% of the time, the batters that he faces will see two strikes in the first three pitches. I mean, and no one else is even close.
19: Kirby's 1-2 pitch, and Ellie takes a breaking ball that dives into the dirt. It's a one-ball, two-strike count on Ellie De La Cruz. So 2-2 on Ellie. Switch hitter up there left-handed. As I mentioned, he has hit safely in six straight. He is 11-for-27. That's a 407 mark over that stretch. Now the 2-2 pitch. And Ellie takes off the outside corner. The count runs full. Three balls and two strikes on De La Cruz. Right-handed pitcher, left-handed batter. Outfield straight away against De La Cruz. And Kirby's back into his windup and home with a payoff pitch. And Ellie takes a breaking ball that dives down and in. So you talked about it. He doesn't typically walk many, and he walks the leadoff man tonight.
20: Stop the presses.
19: So the Reds have their leadoff man on against George Kirby. And a good at-bat there by De La Cruz. I've really been impressed with how well he has hit and how good his approach has been out of that leadoff spot.
20: I think maybe the scouting report may have scared Kirby a little bit because Ellie has been hitting the fastball so well. After those first three pitches, everything was a breaking ball.
19: Now Kirby goes to work against Sal Stewart. First pitch to Stewart. Swung on. It's looped down the right field line in foul territory. Out goes the first baseman, Naylor, and it's just out of his reach as he reaches out trying to make a basket catch with his back to home plate.
20: Well, he looked like a linebacker that picked up a fumble heading for the end zone. That big guy was really moving.
19: And Naylor, like you said, he's a big guy, but he is tied for their team lead in stolen bases, so he can move a little bit.
20: He's a smart runner, too.
19: Ellie's at first, nobody out. Nothing and one, the count on Sal hitting 253. 20 home runs, 70 RBIs. That's not just tops among rookies. It's among the major league lead overall. 0-1 on Stewart, and Kirby's home with the 0-1 pitch. A wave and a miss, and a high fastball on Sal down to the count 0-2. He is tied for third in all of Major League Baseball in RBIs. He leads National League rookies at home runs and extra base hits, and he's third in OPS. Definitely making a strong case for National League Rookie of the Year. The 0-2 pitch, a wave and a miss, and a George Kirby breaking ball, and Sal Stewart is down on strikes. Well, we mentioned that George Kirby throws a lot of strikes. He will give up some hits. Opponents hit pretty well against Kirby, but you look at his numbers, pretty good. A game under 500 overall, 7-8 this year with a 3.76 ERA. 110 innings pitched for him. He has struck out 98 against just the 24 walks coming into tonight's game. First pitch is in for a strike with a breaking ball to J.J. Bleday, and it's nothing and one on the left-handed hitting left fielder.
20: You know, Kirby is also very consistent in being able to give his ball club six innings every time he runs out there.
19: The right-hander readies at the belt and brings it home to J.J. Bleday. He misses up and away to Bleday. That'll even the count at one ball and one strike. Kirby is 28 years old. This is his first start this year against the Reds, obviously. It's only his second career start against Cincinnati, so not a ton of familiarity here. 1-1 pitch. Ellie started but stopped at first. The pitch misses, a changeup down, and the count's two balls and a strike on J.J. Bleday. Bleday has a 9-game hitting streak working. He's hit safely in 12 of his last 13. Kirby's 2-1 pitch. And he leaves a breaking ball way high and outside. And now Bleday way ahead of the count. Three balls and one strike. So pretty good hitting conditions right now for J.J. Bleday. He can be a little selective if he'd like to be. Now this is a big ballpark. It can be tough to drive the ball out of here, but still big gaps. 3-1 pitch. There goes Ellie. And Bleday takes a strike. Throw to second. Not in time. The ball rolls away from the shortstop Emerson covering at second, but not far. It stays on the dirt. And Cole Young, the second baseman, quickly to it.
20: Well, evidently, Ellie's legs are feeling a lot better than they used to. When he went on the injured list, you know, with a leg injury, he was a guy that didn't come back and started running right away, but he ran a lot in Colorado, and he looked like he was running perfectly fine right there.
19: 15th stolen base of the year for De La Cruz, and now a full count on J.J. Bleday. And an inside move, Kirby looking Ellie back to second base, lifting the leg, and then spinning back towards second.
20: Yeah, not a bad idea, just in case you think that runner may be taking advantage of, you know, going on the first pitch.
19: Three balls, two strikes, Kirby sets, big lead for Ellie, and the payoff. And Bleday swings, whacks one toward left center field, tailing away from Julio Rodriguez. He can cover some ground, though, and he will make the catch and a strong throw back into the cutoff man, Emerson. Ellie has to stay at second base, and J.J. Bleday is the second out here in the first inning. Rodriguez spent some time on the injured list due to a concussion, and tell you what, he can cover some ground out there in the outfield. Yesterday was his first game back in center field, his first game back off the injured list. He DH'd, but was in center yesterday, back out there again tonight.
20: He's got a cannon of an arm, and he and Ellie were looking at each other kind of laughing. Ellie saying, I'm not going on that arm.
19: Spencer Steer takes a look at a first pitch strike. The count is nothing and one on Steer. Steer 0 for 5 yesterday in the series wrap-up in Colorado. A rare hitless game against the Rockies in Colorado where he has hit so well over his career. Kirby's 0-1 pitch to Steer. Swinging a bouncing ball to third. Backing up to field it is Kennedy. A belt-high hop in the throw on the money to get Steer. And the Reds unable to cash in on the leadoff walk by Ellie. We go to the bottom of the first. It's the Reds nothing and the Mariners coming up on the Reds Radio Network.
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19: Randy Rosarino will lead off the Seattle first inning against Andrew Abbott. And if Andrew Abbott can get through the first, he could probably turn in a pretty nice start. The pitch is up and away for ball one to Rosarena, but it's the first inning that has given him fits this year with his ERA over 7.5 in the opening frame. Left-hander's home with the 1-0 pitch to Rosarena, and it swung on and fouled back out of play. Originally, J.P. Crawford was in the leadoff spot today against Abbott. He was scratched, and then they put Rosarena up there. Crawford was playing shortstop. Now Colt Emerson celebrating his 21st birthday, handling the shortstop responsibilities. Rosarena skies one in the air down the line in right. Long run for the right fielder. And Spencer Steer makes the catch up against the side wall down the right field line in foul territory. And it looked like he might have jammed his left hand into the wall as he made that catch, but he's able to put it away for the first out here in the first inning.
20: That is a miracle catch, Ray, because he came all the way from right center field. He was in full tilt when he right into the wall that is not very far from that right field line. And as soon as he caught it, his glove kind of crumpled right into the wall.
19: Kind of making a fist with that left hand out of his glove and grimacing in pain a little bit, still kind of pumping that fist a little bit after making the catch. A swing and a foul at the plate by Julio Rodriguez with nobody on and one man out. Rodriguez, a three-time All-Star, couple of silver sluggers, won the Rookie of the Year a few years ago. Swinging a ground ball foul into the camera well at the far end of the Reds' dugout. Rodriguez is behind the count, no balls and two strikes. As I mentioned before, he is fresh off a return from the concussion injured list. Hitting .256 this year, 14 home runs and 41 driven in. He watches a breaking ball miss in at his foot. One thing you really don't have to worry much about with Andrew Abbott is for him to drill guys. He just hasn't hit anybody this year. And he is one of only a few pitchers in baseball, his teammate Chase Burns being one of them, that hasn't hit a batter. A wave and a miss and a good changeup away. And Abbott has made quick work of the first two Mariners here in the first.
20: You know, I think one of the reasons why Andrew Abbott hasn't hit anybody is that he rarely pitches right-handers inside. His main strategy is just hit that outside corner, low and away, just like he did right there with the changeup and had Rodriguez chasing.
19: Now with two outs, the batter is Dominic Canzone. Canzone climbing in with the bases empty and two outs, scoreless in the first. Abbott's pitch is right in there for a called strike on a fastball, and it's nothing and one on the left-handed hitting Canzone.
20: The pitch that has really helped Abbott with left-handers this year is that breaking ball, curveball, sweeper, whatever you want to call it. It has been very good.
19: Now the 0-1, and Canzone takes off the outside corner. Count is even, one ball and one strike on Dominic Canzone. Canzone, an Ohio native, went to Walsh Jesuit High School in Cuyahoga Falls. A wave and a miss and a good breaking ball from Abbott. That was before he went and did his college work at Ohio State, where he eventually became an eighth-round pick of the Arizona Diamondbacks. Abbott's 1-2 pitch, and Canzone takes strike three called. Breaking ball hits the outside corner. Canzone wants to challenge.
24: It's called a strike, batter's challenge.
19: That is Dylan Wilson, the home plate umpire. It may have just kissed the outside corner knee high. It did not.
24: Calls overturned. Seattle has two challenges remaining.
19: Ho, ho, ho, ho. Less than a tenth of an inch. Missed by a pixel and a half off the outside corner knee high. Oh, boy. So Canzone still alive. Still two challenges for Seattle in the 2-2 pitch. This one's fouled off back to the left side out of play. Two and two on Dominic Canzone and holding. Canzone coming off a good month of June where he hit six home runs, the most home runs he's ever hit in any month. Abbott's 2-2 pitch. And again, Canzone. This time puts it in play. Swings at it, rolls it right to the second baseman. Arroyo fields and throws him out. Side retired. That'll do it for the Mariners. They're up and down in order against Abbott in the first. We've played one and we're scoreless on the Reds Radio Network.
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19: Well, it's not just in Cincinnati where the fans adore Eugenio Suarez. Here in Seattle, it's much of the same. They just played the highlight of his game-winning Game 5 Grand Slam that he hit. And that was the last time he played in this ballpark. It was the second of two runs that he hit in that game. And it lifted Seattle over Toronto in Game 5 of the American League Championship Series last year. First pitch on the way to Eugenio Suarez as he bats for the first time tonight. A wave and a miss for strike one. And then Cal Raleigh, the Mariners catcher and last year's MVP runner-up, gave Suarez a big high five and a hug at home plate right before he stepped into the box. Here's the 0-1 pitch to Suarez, and it's up and in from Kirby, and the count is even, one ball and one strike. He had two stints with Seattle after leaving the Reds. Of course, the Reds traded him as part of a deal to Seattle, and then he went to Arizona, and they reacquired him, did the Mariners, from Arizona last year at the deadline. The pitch is cut on and missed. He didn't hit all that well with the Mariners the last month of the year. But he hit two big home runs when it counted in the playoffs. The 1-2 pitch. He goes the other way with a fly ball toward right. Moving that way, Victor Robles nearing the line. He'll make the catch. Routine fly out the other way off the bat of Eugenio Suarez. And there's one down in the second. That brings up the hot-hitting Tyler Stevenson. Well, he had a monster day yesterday in Colorado. Did Stevenson just missed a three-home run game. Flew out to deep center field in his second at-bat. And then homered his next time up. And then would later double to right field in that game. Part of a three-hit game with three extra base hits, three for four. He had three RBIs. He takes down and away. And now in his last 26 games, Tyler Stevenson is hitting at a .353 clip. The 1-0 pitch. Stevenson takes down too low. Breaking ball that bends below the zone, and he's ahead in the count here 2-0.
20: You know, it was really catcher's day at Coors Field yesterday because the Rockies catcher, Drew Goodman, also had a couple of home runs. He had a huge day. Anybody who worked behind the plate had a good day in 95-degree weather.
19: 2-0 pitch, swung on and fouled away. So both catchers with multi-home run games yesterday, and keep in mind, the day before that, Jose Trevino homered twice. Reds have had multi-home run efforts now in three straight games. Two balls, one strike to count on Stevenson. Bases are empty with one man out. No score in the second. George Kirby back to work, and the 2-1 pitch is a fastball in there for a called strike, and it's 2-2.
20: I actually like this matchup for the Reds because Tyler Stevenson is one of the better high-velocity hitters the Reds have.
19: Kirby fires, and it's in the dirt outside of the changeup. Full count, 3-2 now on Tyler Stevenson. Second baseman Young shades up the middle. Big hole on the right side of the infield in the 3-2 pitch. Stevenson swings and fouls it off to the right side.
20: You know, the one thing we probably don't appreciate very much, Tommy, is how hard it is to catch. And to be out there at Coors Field the way Stevenson has been, you know, it's like doing squats for 3 hours straight while you're twisting and turning, throwing the ball back to the bases and so on. It's really tough to maintain that level game after game. You get on a plane, you come up here to Seattle, and all of a sudden you got a guy throwing 98 miles an hour on the hill.
19: Kirby back into his windup, and he's home with a payoff pitch. And Stevenson whacks one on a line to center, but it'll hang up for Rodriguez. He'll make the catch. And that's the second out here in the second inning. Let's pause for station identification. 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
8: Part of the cloudy skies tonight, the low down to 71. Showers and possible storms Tuesday. Some storms could be severe, a high of 88. That's the forecast at the home of the Reds, News Radio 700, WLW Cincinnati.
19: With Chris Welsh, I'm Tommy Thrall. Great to be with you here at T-Mobile Park in Seattle. Beautiful ballpark here in downtown Seattle. The pitch is a strike on the outside corner. And the next-door neighbors of the Mariners, the Seattle Seahawks and Lumen Field. Of course, they just got done hosting some World Cup action here in Seattle. The 0-1 pitch off the outside corner to Dane Meyers. It's a one-ball, one-strike count on Meyers. Meyers had a good day yesterday. He was on base all four times he came to the plate. 2-for-2, a double, two walks, scored a run. He takes a strike right over the inside half of the plate, about thigh high, and now it's a one ball, two strike count. Kirby back into his windup, and the 28-year-old's home with the 1-2 pitch. Meyers a swing and a foul tip. Rowley holds on to strike three, and that'll do it for the Reds in the second. An inning and a half complete in Seattle, and we're scoreless on the Reds Radio Network.
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5: The Reds bullpen gave up six runs in the bottom of the seventh, including a Cal Raleigh grand slam off Caleb Ferguson, and Seattle Mariners go on to shut out the Reds tonight, 8-0 in game one of what will be a three-game series. And this is the Cincinnati Children's Postgame Show. I'm Dave Armbruster. Pierce Johnson was charged with four of those runs in the seventh inning. Ferguson the other two. Andrew Abbott was the hard luck loser in this game. The lefty really pitched well, allowing just an unearned run on four hits over six innings on the mound. Although they were only charged with one error tonight, the Reds' defense was just not very good. As Tommy pointed out, at least three double plays were not turned that should have been extended innings and led the runs. The Reds' offense could only manage three hits tonight. Their best chance came in the third inning when Edwin Arroyo was thrown out at the plate trying to score on a fly ball to right field. Coming up, we'll check scores around Major League Baseball, highlights from this game of course, but up first, we'll check back in with Tommy and Chris. 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
5: Reds fall to the Mariners tonight, 8-0 the final score in Seattle. You're listening to the Cincinnati Children's Postgame Show. I'm Dave Armbruster. Let's get some final comments on this game from the two guys who called it, Tommy Thrall and Chris Welsh.
15: Thanks, Yit. Well, Chris, tough one for the Reds tonight. There are a few things to point to

0: But let's start with a positive, and that was the fact that I thought Andrew Abbott threw the ball exceptionally well tonight.
1: Well, it was a pitcher's duel until the seventh inning. Yeah. You'd never know that this ball game would end up, 9-0, so, or 8-0. It was really good for Andrew Abbott. Kind of a bounce back. You said that earlier on, Tommy, that he gave up four runs in his last outing in four innings. So he threw the ball really well, and he set the stage for the Reds to stay right in the ball game. You can't ask any more of your starter than that.
0: One thing that the Reds need to solve. Look, we've heard Terry Francona talk about it time and time again. In order for this team to be successful, they've got to play really good defense. And the Reds missed at least three opportunities to turn double plays tonight. One of them might have been tough because you had a speedy runner going down the line, but it was still a ball that probably should have been turned into a double play. The Reds are just not in sync up the middle right now with Ellie and Edwin Arroyo.
1: Yeah, you're right. I mean, maybe we were spoiled a little bit by watching the defense there of Matt McClain, because he's a wizard out there. There's no question about it. He's fleet of foot. He gets good movement and all. He's on the injured list right now. So they're giving Arroyo a really long look at the major leagues. He's got some promise. I mean, he's a young kid making his way through the big leagues for the very first time. But the Reds are learning the hard way. It's not an easy thing to turn a double play unless you do all the fundamentals right. And right now, that's not getting done.
0: It's a tough loss for the Reds today, but the other side of it, too, the Reds only had three hits in this ballgame. They had an opportunity in the third inning, back-to-back hits from the bottom of your order to open the inning, and then all of a sudden it just fizzled out when you get back to the top, and it just didn't work out. And it wasn't long after that the game turned.
1: I think the Reds are feeling today a little bit of the pain that you feel that the Rockies feel all the time when they leave Denver.
0: Mm-hmm.
1: You know, you see a breaking ball at Coors Field, and it just kind of rolls right up there. You come there to now you're down at sea level. There's a little bit of moisture in the air. There's a good grip on the baseball. All of a sudden, those sliders and curveballs are snapping off a table. Andrew Abbott took advantage of that, but the Reds hitters are all of a sudden seeing different shapes and breaking balls leaving Colorado. I'm not making an excuse. That's a fact in baseball,
0: yeah.
1: And I think that may have had something to do with it tonight. And the fact that George Kirby is a pretty doggone good pitcher.
0: He was really good tonight. 8-0, Seattle over the Reds. Ian?
2: 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When we return, a look at scores around Major League Baseball, and not everything's final, but 99% of them, the games are final. We'll get to those next on the Reds Radio Network.
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2: Tough night for the Reds. They fall to the Mariners, 8-0, the final score. You're listening to the Cincinnati Children's postgame show. I'm Dave Armbruster. Let's take a look at some other scores around Major League Baseball. They are brought to you by Starfire Automotive and Heavy Duty Lubricants and the Starfire Bullpen. We start in American League cities, where the Guardians beat up on the Twins 13-4. They improved to 53-48 on the season. Cleveland hit 7 home runs in this game, 6 of those off Twins starter Joe Ryan. The Yankees over the Pirates 8-5. Nick Martinez is now 9-2 for Tampa Bay as the Rays beat the Blue Jays 7-1. The Red Sox knocked off the Orioles 6-5. Boston wins its 14th game in a row. The club record is 15. That was set way back in 1946, so they have a chance to tie that later on tonight. Caleb Durbin broke a 5-5 tie for Boston in the eighth inning.
7: Wells is ready. He throws. Caleb swings and drives one high in the left field. It is way back. It is gone. More Fenway magic. Caleb Durbin puts the Red Sox ahead 6-5.
8: It's somebody else every night.
2: And that's the call on Red Sox Radio. The Royals over the Giants tonight, 4-3, the final score. The White Sox continue to win. They beat the Rangers 10-3. Chicago continues to lead the American League Central. We'll get to the standings here in just a second. It was the Astros over the Marlins 8-5. Miami has now lost 7 straight games. They are in the bottom of the ninth inning now in L.A. and Anaheim, where the Cardinals lead the Angels by a score of 2-1. And looking at the American League leaders now, your division leaders are the Tampa Bay Rays, the Chicago White Sox, and the Seattle Mariners. The Mariners now 51-50 with the victory tonight. If the season ended right now, your three wild card teams would be the Yankees, the Cleveland Guardians, and the Boston Red Sox, who again have won 14 straight games. When we return, scores from National League cities. 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
2: You're listening to the Cincinnati Children's Postgame Show. Mariners beat the Reds tonight, 8-0 the final score. Continuing with scores now from American League cities, but I'll back up for a second and tell you that the Angels have now tied that game against the St. Louis Cardinals. It is 2-2 in the bottom of the ninth. In American League cities, one game ongoing, that is the A's and D-backs, and Sacramento leads the D-backs by a score of 5-2 in the top of the ninth inning. The finals, the Phillies over the Dodgers tonight, 10-7 the final score. The Braves knocked off the Padres 3-2. They improved to 58-41 on the season. The Brewers beat the Mets 8-3. Joey Ortiz put this game out of reach in the sixth inning.
13: Already has a stolen base in this game. And Ortiz down the left field line. It is up. It is out. Joey O. A line drive missile out of here.
2: And that's the call on Brewers TV. The Nationals over the Rockies 7-3. And the Tigers beat the Cubs tonight at Wrigley 8-6. The final score. Detroit scored three times in the top of the 10th inning to take the lead in that one. Dylan Dingler had a big game again for the Tigers. He was 4-for-5 with two home runs. Looking at the leaders in the National League now, the Milwaukee Brewers lead the Central Division. The Dodgers in the West and the Atlanta Braves in the East. The three wild card teams as it stands right now would be the Cubs, the Phillies, and the St. Louis Cardinals. When we return, highlights from tonight's Reds loss to the Mariners. They fall 8-0, and you are listening to the Cincinnati Children's Postgame Show on the Reds Radio Network.
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2: Mariners over the Reds tonight in Seattle, 8-0 the final score. You're listening to the Cincinnati Children's Postgame Show. I'm Dave Arbrewster, and now to the highlights. George Kirby was on the mound at game's beginning for Seattle. He walked Ellie De La Cruz leading off the game, but then retired the next three hitters. Kirby pitched a 1-2-3 second inning. The Reds had a golden opportunity to score in the top of the third. Edwin Arroyo led off with a single to center field. Cabrian Hayes then singled to left with Arroyo moving up a base. De La Cruz then swung at a 3-0 pitch. He hit into a force play. Hayes was out at second base, but still, first and third with one out. Sal Stewart was at the plate, and this happened.
0: And here he comes, and it's swung on and lifted in the air. Short right center field, second baseman out, right fielder Robles in. It's Robles to make the catch. Arroyo's coming home, throw to the plate, and they got him by a mile. Never even had a chance to slide.
2: The Reds then went out in order in the fourth and left Dane Meyer stranded on second base in the fifth. Andrew Abbott made the start tonight for Cincinnati. He pitched a perfect first inning. He put a couple of runners on base in the second after two were out, but got out of that jam without a run scoring. Abbott gave up another hit in the third, but again, Seattle did not cross the plate. Abbott then pitched a 1-2-3 fourth inning. Cincinnati's defense betrayed him in the bottom of the fifth. Victor Robles laid off with a base hit. Abbott then got a pop out and a strikeout, so two outs. Robles then stole second base and moved to third on a throwing error by Tyler Stevenson, a throw that, quite honestly, second baseman Edwin Arroyo should have at least kept in front of him. Randy Arozarena then walked. That brought Julio Rodriguez to the plate, and this happened.
0: Here's Abbott. And a swing and a bouncing ball to Ellie. He gloves, throws across to first, pulls Stewart off the bag, and the ball gets away. That'll allow the runner Robles to score from third. Rodriguez reaches down to second base, Arozarena, and it's 1-0 Seattle.
2: Abbott struck out Dominic Canzone to end the fifth inning. He pitched a 1-2-3 sixth inning, and his night was over. Here's the pitching line tonight on Andrew Abbott. Six innings, four hits, one run, no earned runs. Two walks, six strikeouts, 100 pitches, 67 for strikes, and he really deserved a better fate. Nick Davila took over on the mound for Seattle in the seventh. He immediately hit Spencer Steer to lead off the inning, but Suarez hit into a double play, and Tyler Stevenson grounded out to end the inning. Pierce Johnson took over for Cincinnati in the bottom of the seventh, and things did not go well. Robles led off with a single. Luke Raley then singled, moving the runner to third base. Colt Emerson hit a sac fly. It was 2-0. Randy Arozarena then singled the right. That brought Weston Wilson to the plate, and he doubled, driving home yet another run. That was it for Pierce Johnson. Caleb Ferguson took over at that point. He intentionally walked Dominic Canzone to load the bases and bring the struggling Cal Rally to the plate, and it took exactly one pitch to turn this game into a laugher, and this is our Change the Outcome play of the game.
0: So that's what they're going for, the pitch, and it swung on and well hit. High and deep to left, and that is a grand slam. On the first pitch to Cal Rally, a grand slam into the Reds bullpen. This is a six-run Seattle seventh.
2: 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Chase Petty came on to pitch the bottom of the eighth. He loaded the bases with one out thanks to a pair of hits and a hit batter. Cal Rally then hit a ground ball that should have been turned into a double play, but instead they only got the force out at second base. Another run scored, and that made it 8-0. George Kirby ended up pitching six shutout innings for Seattle tonight. Three relievers, then no hit Cincinnati over the final three innings of this ball game. Reds lose 8-0. Back with the totals next on the Reds Radio Network.
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2: 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Here are the totals from tonight's game for the Seattle Mariners. 8 runs on 13 hits, no errors, 9 left on base. Cincinnati, no runs, 3 hits, 1 error. They stranded 4. Kirby, the winner, 8-8. Abbott, the loser, 5-6. No save in this game. One home run, and it was a big one. Cal Rally, number 10, a grand slam for Seattle in that six-run seventh inning. 2 hours, 34 minutes, 35,929 on hand in Seattle to watch this game. With the victory, the Mariners are now a game over 500 at 51-50. The Reds fall to 45-54 with the defeat. Let's head back to T-Mobile Park and hear from Reds manager Terry Francona.
23: Every time. We have to try to keep them from scoring more. Second and third, guy with a 990 OPS against lefties. We're going to have to play the infield in. I know what Raleigh's hitting, and I'm not, you know, he still worries me. But I thought it was our best chance to have them not score. We could play the infield at double play depth, and the worst possible outcome happened.
24: Do you feel like the lack of turning double plays also got you tonight?
23: yeah, it did help. At least had a couple balls where he's had a tough time transferring it. Yeah. And then you know, Royo, but that was late. For us to play the baseball we want, we gotta not just not make errors, but we gotta finish plays.
1: On the positive side, Abbott's to keep you guys in the game.
23: I thought he was terrific. You know, the one run was unearned. I mean, he was really good.
4: Is the steer okay?
23: He got hit in the ribs, and he stayed in the game. I knew he was hurting, but when he tried to swing, it was really bothering him. So he's in there getting x-rayed now, and they don't see anything, which is encouraging. The thing, the discouraging thing for me is he never says a word. You know, he's a tough kid. So they're still, the docs are still looking at him.
5: Early in the game, it's a long time ago, Arroyo might not try to tag up and score on that shallow fly. Was that just trying to make something happen there?
23: Well, I mean, Willie sent him. I mean, and again, it's two outs, and if he makes a good throw, he's out. I think Willie knows that. If it's offline, maybe we score. That was obviously, that inning was a big turning point. We have first and second and 3-0 count on Ellie, and you look up about five pitches later, the inning's over.
2: That's Reds manager Terry Francona. Tomorrow it is game two of this three-game series against the Mariners, and right-hander Chase Burns goes back to the mound for Cincinnati. He is 11-1 with a 2.54 ERA. Former Red right-hander Luis Castillo makes the start for Seattle. He's 3-8, his ERA 4.93. We're on the air with the pregame show beginning at 9:10. First pitch is scheduled for 9:40. And once again, the final score tonight, the Mariners shut out the Reds 8-0, and we'll talk to you tomorrow night right here on the Reds Radio Network.
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0: Here's your trucking forecast for the tri-state and the rest of the country. In the tri-state overnight, partly cloudy, the low down to 71. Showers and possible storms Tuesday, a slight to enhance risk of severe weather, a high of 88. Mostly sunny and not as hot Wednesday, high of 78. Sunny Thursday, the high near 80. Nationally, Canadian wildfire smoke still triggering air quality alerts over the northern U.S. for the next few days. A system bringing thunderstorms and the threat of flash flooding from the upper Midwest into the mid-Atlantic. Bertha, now a tropical storm, bringing heavy rain to the Gulf Coast. Over the next few days, storms continue over the next few days from the southwest into the Great Basin. Meanwhile, heat builds across the southern plains and southeast.
1: This is America's Trucking Network 700 WLW. I'm Kevin Gordon. Thank you so much for being here. Over the weekend, there was a lot of going on with the war with Iran. There were numerous strikes. Unfortunately, over the weekend, three of our soldiers were killed, two in Jordan under an attack from Iran. Now, again, Jordan itself is not a participant in this war, but what they're trying to do is attack any of our bases. Now, most of the drones and most of the stuff has been shot down. They don't indicate where at least the latest reports that I saw doesn't indicate where this was. It was on a base, but generally those are fairly well protected. But two soldiers died and one is missing, but they also mentioned that they have identified unidentified remains in the area. Then in Iraq, a drone that was being handled by a group of soldiers trying to disarm it, it had landed and it hadn't exploded. It exploded when they were trying to disarm it, and one soldier was killed there. If that doesn't step up the action against Iran, I don't know what does, because enough is enough. Enough is enough. They had it right. We've had it right for 47. Well, we've known for 47 years. They declared war on us 47 years ago in 1979, and every president since, I mean, even Ronald Reagan could have done a little bit more during his term. Even George W. Bush, George H.W. Bush, every one of them could have done a little bit more. Obama, all he did was send pallets of money trying to bribe them, pretty please don't develop a nuclear weapon. But as soon as they started developing nuclear weapon, all bets should have been off. Now, Israel has taken out their nuclear capabilities. You may remember a few years ago, they actually hacked into their system and put in some corruption of their files and hacked them and screwed up their files, et cetera. And they wiped out a lot of the information that they had, but they were able to build that back up. And it's just been continuing on during that period of time. And so, again, with them on the verge of developing a nuclear weapon, these people that are saying we're worse off than we were before need to have their heads examined. But again, this needs to end. They need to be taught a lesson, and the only thing they understand is force. Taking a look at gas or oil prices, West Texas Intermediate crude is currently at $82.27. That is up 49 cents from last week. But overall, we'll see in the reports that it was up considerably last week. Brent crude currently is at $89.14, up $1.04 from last Friday, or 1.18%. Gasoline prices have back up on national average, or back up over $4 a gallon at basically $4 even. Diesel prices, national average, is back up above $5 at $5.11 per gallon. Now, nationwide high is in California got bored. They were tired of Hawaii having the highest gas prices, so they decided to jack some prices up themselves. Now they're leading the pack at highest is in California, the average across California, $5.50, and the lowest is in Indiana at $3.35. In my zip code, my neck of the woods in Campbell County, Kentucky, gas is actually down from last week at $3.59, down 10 cents. The high, because they have range, when you go on the gas apps, they'll give you a high and a low. The highest is at $3.87, which is down two cents from last week. Now, this is astounding, and I encourage you, if you're going into Campbell County or anywhere, if this is kind of an indication of what's going on. If you're near a freeway, check those gas apps, because in my zip code, a diesel price is a low of $4.69. At one gas station, which is near the freeway, their diesel is at $5.99, a full $1.30 per gallon higher. That is ridiculous. I don't know how they're selling any diesel at that place. But anyway, the headline, oil steadies as hopes of a renewed U.S.-Iran negotiation offset the Houthi threat. Mediators proposed a 10-day ceasefire to revive the Iran-U.S. interim deal, says Iranian official. I would say kiss my you-know-what, surrender or die would be my response. Brent and West Texas Intermediate benchmarks earlier hit more than one-month highs. Iran's guards say two oil tankers immobilized in the Strait of Hormuz. Now, I'm not going off of anything that Iran says, because they're liars. Houthis say that they are imposing a naval blockade on Saudi Arabia across the way in the Red Sea. Now, that needs to be put down immediately. And if the Gulf states want to put up with this crap, if they don't want to attack those people, it's their oil. It's their revenue. It's their country. If they can't stand up for it, then, you know, all bets are off. Oil prices edged lower on Monday, pulling back and reversing course from earlier highs in choppy trading as traders weighed the hopes of a renewed U.S.-Iran negotiations against Yemen's Houthis declaration of a naval blockade against Saudi Arabia. Now, they aren't doing this on their own. They are a terror proxy for Iran. Over the weekend, Iran said, if Donald Trump is going to hit any of our infrastructure, then we will instruct the Houthis. Now, again, who controls what? They're proving the fact that they are a cancer in the Middle East. They are a state sponsor of terror. They have sponsored Hezbollah to the north of Israel, Hamas to the south, the Houthis, and they're doing their own terrorist act, attacking other countries around them whenever they feel like it, and threatening to close the Strait of Hormuz. As we've talked about on this program, all this talk that, oh, well, you know, before the war, the Strait of Hormuz was wide open, and then they shut it down during the war and supposedly were reopening it. Well, we're back to square zero and we haven't gained anything. Well, we have gained the fact that they don't have a nuclear weapon and they're not on a pathway to have a nuclear weapon. Can you imagine if they had a nuclear weapon, what they would do to Israel, to their surrounding neighbors? Because they have a death decree. They you know, if they can eliminate one of their neighbors' infrastructure or wipe them out, they have more oil then, and that boosts their prices up so they can dominate the oil markets. So over the period of time from 1947 or 1979 until recently, we went through those numbers a couple of weeks ago. How many times the Strait of Hormuz has been threatened? How many times it's been shut down? How many times ships have been attacked? And so it never has been wide open. They have claimed that they own that strait, or that they control that strait from back in 1979. So that needs to end. Benchmark prices had earlier touched more than 1 month high on concerns over disruption shipments to the Strait of Hormuz. Mideast conflict escalated over the weekend, with the U.S. conducting its ninth straight night of attacks against Iran, while U.S. allies Kuwait, Bahrain reported more Iranian strikes. Let me see. U.S. West Texas Intermediate crude was down 38 cents. We talked about that. Mediators have passed Iran a proposal to de-escalate the war. Anything short of surrender is stupid. Don't even bother.
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0: The latest American casualties identified. With your 1 o'clock report, I'm Lee Mowen. Breaking now.
3: On Thursday, Trump insisted to the nation that we're winning big in Iran. And you'll see the fruits of that labor very, very shortly. But instead, and sadly, We saw three more brave American service members tragically lose their lives over the weekend because of Trump's reckless war in Iran.
4: Senate Minority Leader Chuck Schumer confirming yesterday Democratic leaders will once again force a vote on an Iran war powers resolution sometime this week. He argues the loss of American lives should wake Congress up to do something. Meantime, we've learned the identities of the soldiers we've lost from over the weekend.
5: U.S. Central Command identifying two of the soldiers killed, the youngest, 19-year-old Private Isabella Gonzalez of Texas, and 25-year-old First Lieutenant Tyler Fian of Hawaii. Officials say human remains found are likely those of a third missing service member still unidentified.
4: ABC's Martha Raddatz.
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6: On the way to Tuesday morning, becoming cloudy and a chance of rain by daybreak. A 7 a.m. temperature of 70. Now, going through the day on Tuesday, it's rain and strong to severe weather. A high of 86. At night, storms ending in a low down to 66. From your severe weather station, I'm 9 First Warning Chief Meteorologist Steve Raleigh. 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
4: 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As storms and heavy rain are predicted again for later today, the Ohio EMA are urging residents across the tri-state to prepare now. Sandy Mackey says to trim loose branches near your homes, secure any loose items, and ensure you have a way to get weather warnings, either from a weather radio, TV, your phone, or radio, including us right here on News Radio 700 WLW. Mackey also warns those to take the alert seriously, whether it's a watch or a warning. Meantime, it's 13 months in prison for former New Miami Police Chief Harold Webb. He pled guilty to stealing evidence while on the job. It also involves former auxiliary officer Casey Gilpin over drugs, cash, and other items reportedly missing. Gilpin was given 3 years for his role. Webb must also pay nearly $3,100 in restitution. And it's 6 to 9 years in prison for Sean Kidder, the man who intentionally blew up an Elberon Avenue apartment building back in March 2025. Prosecutors say he tampered with his gas line to the stove before igniting the room. Kidder was facing eviction at the time for not paying rent. Four people were injured, six were displaced.
7: Everything from politics to social issues and news of the day. 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
8: All across America, we are Red Eye Radio. He is Eric Harley, and I'm Gary McNamara. Welcome. Good morning. Thanks for being here. Hi.
9: How's everybody doing?
8: Happy Tuesday.
9: Yeah.
8: Here we go.
1: Here we go.
8: I had a good trip to New York.
1: Yeah, we took a three-day weekend without telling our audience. Let me restate that. We took a three-day weekend without asking our audience. We had it scheduled, but you had a family reunion.
9: Yeah, it's the family reunion I have every year, and so yeah. I wanted to be able to, you know, go to it. It's my father's side,
1: right?
9: And so, in fact, my father's side is so much bigger than my mom's side that there is no family reunion on my mother's side. On my mother's side, it might be five people.
1: Yeah, same. It's kind of the opposite with me. Yeah. So my mom's side connected, but not so much with my dad's side. Although I do love my cousins on my dad's side. I didn't meet them until later. Long story, but so how'd it go?
9: I got to about 5,000 feet as we were flying in Friday, and that's when I could say that smell
1: on a plane.
9: Yeah, yeah, okay. About 5,000 feet over Lake Erie, you know, yeah, coming in to the Buffalo Airport, and it's like, all right, I can smell the campfire smell.
1: Oh.
9: It starts smelling the smoke. And so I went and saw Dad, and it was still hazy. You could see the haze was really there.
1: Yeah.
9: Not as bad as it was the day before, I was told.
1: Right.
9: But it was still bad. And then I remember when I was a kid and when we went to Boy Scouts, and there was a bowling alley in the church. Well, on the church property, there was a bowling alley. And it's funny because whenever I bring it up, I get people from Wisconsin and, you know, Minnesota saying, we had a bowling alley in our Catholic church, too. But there was a bar and a bowling alley.
1: Yeah.
9: And I think they're all gone. I don't think they have that anymore. I think it was replaced by bingo. But everybody used to smoke. This is in the 60s.
1: And I
9: remember the incredible sick feeling I would get. And it was sort of the same thing. I didn't lose my appetite completely, but my stomach didn't feel right. And I went, I slept like 10 hours on Friday night into Saturday. Still didn't feel, never lost my appetite, though. Still didn't feel great. Went back early and slept 12 hours Saturday to Sunday. And then Sunday, the cold front really moved in. And you had, 15 to 25 mile an hour winds, and it cleared it right up. It was a beautiful day on Sunday, where I was able to go to the driving range, and it was like 70, 71 degrees. It's like, oh, this is great. And when I left yesterday morning, when I left my hotel, and my hotel's right. I mean, I could walk to the airport. It's so close. Mm. But when I jumped in my rental car, I'm like, what the? I can't say the H-E double hockey sticks word because it would be what the tundra is going on.
1: Yeah, because why the hell not?
9: I walked out and I looked, 53 degrees. And yesterday's high here, I believe, was like 103.
1: Something I measured 105 at my house.
9: Was it?
1: It varies from.
9: Well, but the everything was great, but my power went out, like quarter after five, when the temperature was at its hottest. It's like, but I slept. I have a tiny swamp cooler. They actually work,
1: right?
9: I got a tiny. Yeah. I just tried it one day to see if it worked, and it worked great, but
1: it just runs air over cold water.
9: Yeah.
1: Now, does it have a way to chill the water, or is it just water?
9: No, they do it through evaporation. It's just regular tap water.
1: Just okay.
9: Yeah, it actually cools the air. Now, it's got to be the drier the air, the better it works.
1: Right.
9: And I just didn't think. I was like, okay, I got to go to now. It was out for like 3 hours, and maybe the temperature in the house, I think, went up maybe 4 degrees or 5 degrees. Insulation's pretty good, but I'm facing my master bedroom faces the southwest where the sun's still hitting, mm-hmm. and I got big windows there, even though
1: that's primary bedroom.
9: All right, I'm fired.
1: Yeah, I'm done. Yeah, the politically correct now is primary.
9: Well, I am the master of the house.
1: No, you're not. Your cat is. You told me that just a few minutes ago.
9: No. I am higher on the food chain than my cat.
1: Yeah. Yeah.
9: Yeah. The way I've actually said that to my cat.
1: Yeah.
9: Wait a minute. I'm higher in the food chain. Mm-hmm. No, you're not.
1: Yeah.
9: Sorry. The primary.
1: Yeah.
9: The primary, now we know now, we probably shouldn't be using primary anymore, because primary for Democrats means an undemocratic process of a fascist kind of thing where the party leadership.
1: Well, it means that there's somebody is at the top that belongs in that space. So you can't have that either.
9: The point was, it worked.
1: In the bedroom you sleep in.
9: Right.
1: Not the big one the cat sleeps in.
9: It worked great. So, yeah.
1: Well, let me ask you. So on approach, did they mention that over the intercom on the flight, you're going to see some smoke and you might even be able to smell some smoke. Please don't be alarmed. That has nothing to do with our equipment.
9: No, before we took off, he said, in Dallas, he said the wildfires are there, so you're going to.
1: Okay,
9: we may see some haze. He didn't say smell, but everybody knew it. It was like, oh,
1: right.
9: Everybody was fully aware of it on the plane going, wow, you can smell the. And you can see it was pretty hazy.
1: And also, if you smell some weed, that's none of your business.
9: We're not sure whether that's coming from the Canadian side or the American
1: side.
9: We
1: know you have a choice of edibles, and we appreciate you choosing United.
9: This is a rare exception. Smoking will be allowed in the bathroom.
1: Yeah, yeah. You can't smoke. Eat all you want. We don't care.
9: Now, so it was a good time. Really was. You know the problem with family reunions, though?
1: Family.
9: Yeah.
1: Yeah.
9: I mean, we got this little shelter you know, went with my great nephew and getting ready to go out to college. So
10: yeah,
9: it was like, you know, it's like I'm going to see him one more time before he heads off to college for his graduation birthday party. He never had a graduation party. No. So they're doing a combination of both here in about 3 weeks.
10: All right, good.
9: So walk out as soon as I'm not even in the shelter yet. By the way, I didn't want to stay in the shelter because it was shaded and it was still, the breeze was a little cool out. It was,
10: So I
9: walk up and one of my cousins, hey, Garrett, we get into conversation. Mm. And the thing is, and I'm going to guess there are about maybe 60, 70 people there. And you start talking to someone and someone else walks up to you. You start talking to them and then you realize the person you were talking to is talking to someone else, but then you apologize. Hey, I'm sorry, they walked up. Oh, I know, but they walked up to me too. You never finish a conversation with any of your cousins, and I got tons of cousins.
10: Yeah.
9: You never finish a conversation, but you talk to as many people as you possibly can, and then someone screams out, all right, come on, Gary, bocce ball time. It's, you know, the bocce ball tournament. I want to let you know the team McNamara won the bocce ball tournament again. I never had any success in basketball. I never had any success in football. I never had any success real success in hockey. But later in life, I found my calling, bocce ball. Team Gary, not Team McNamara.
10: Yeah.
9: Gary won again. Everybody was, well, related to Team McNamara, at least.
10: Now,
9: so,
10: what's bocce ball again? What is it? Explain that to me.
9: You throw the... they call, you know, it's called bocce ball, lawn bowling.
10: Right.
9: You throw a little white ball out, and then everybody has to see how close you can, you know, roll these bigger little bowling balls, how close you can get to that little ball that you throw out there.
10: Okay, cool.
9: And the best part was we play on the same track. It's the same shelter every year that we get. And so we, some of us have figured out basically the break, you know, the like in a putt, we figured out the break to get it there.
10: Oh, yeah.
9: And so it's really an... And for some reason, I have no idea, because everybody's like, how do you do that? I'm driving my, you know, my great nephew and a couple of people driving them crazy. How do you do it? I go, I have no idea. I don't
10: know. You just kind of found your groove, your bocce ball groove.
9: Right. It's like you practice this?
10: Yeah.
9: Yeah, I go back to Texas and I spend all year throwing a bocce ball.
10: Well, you've been playing in the minors for a while, and so it helped. That helped. In Texas, at our reunion, we didn't do bocce ball. We did shoot the tail off the donkey.
9: And it was a real donkey.
10: It was a real donkey.
9: Well, that's Texas for you.
10: Yeah. The blindfolds didn't help. I'm going to tell you that right now. They didn't.
9: So bocce ball's done. It's like, we normally play 2 out of 3. We only played one game. And it was like, because everybody wanted to talk. I go back in. I start talking again. And all of a sudden, it's like, I look at, you know, my great nephew's talking, like, we got to go.
10: Yeah.
9: And I think I had one bottle of water
10: mm-hmm.
9: that I brought with me. That was gone.
10: Yeah.
9: I didn't even eat anything because a lot of it, you know, it's a family reunion, so it's super high carb.
10: Yeah, it's all cupcakes and crackers.
9: Exactly.
10: Yeah, right.
9: I did have one of my sister's chocolate chip cookies.
10: Well,
9: and all right. And then it was like into the car, drop him off, say goodbye to him, go back to the, you know, go back to see dad one last time, take my great nephew back to the to his house, head to the hotel, go to sleep, wake up. 2:30 in the morning to catch the early morning flight back.
10: All right.
9: So that was the weekend, and it's always good though. And then
10: that's good.
9: When I get back here, I'm talking to my brother, and I went, oh, he goes, what did cousin, you know, one of my cousins have to say? I said, oh, I forgot to talk. How did I miss someone? You're so busy talking to someone. I missed one of my cousins that I wanted to talk to.
10: Yeah.
9: And it's just one of those things where it's, you know, it's just it's a real, real fun time. I'm glad I'm glad I get to go every year. And thank you, because you always make sure that we can make this a 3-day weekend.
10: Yeah.
9: And I know you know.
10: Yeah. I was going back and forth on it this year. I was thinking about saying no, but no, it's always good. This is the time of year when, you know, we start the second half of the year. The back nine. We start basically taking our vacation and time off, and it kind of builds up throughout the year leading up to it. Of course, November 3rd, or as I call it, the day of GOP disappointment will be a big day. But we've got little more vacation coming up between now and the end of the year. But, yeah, again, another eventful weekend.
9: Well, I'll say this, because we had talked about the, you know, the president's speech the other night. And,
10: yeah.
9: You know, that sort of disappeared completely by the time we got to Monday.
10: Yeah.
9: Nobody was really talking about it anymore. And the criticism of it from the president, from the president's critics, the Republican and the conservative critics were, if it's that serious, why aren't you doing any sanctions against China? Why are you throwing 50% tariffs at Canada, yet you say the threat to the election is China, but nothing happens to China?
10: Well, we went home, I think it must have been that Friday morning, and it was announced, yeah, no actions will be taken against China.
9: Yeah. And it's like, then what's the big
10: two? Only Canada.
9: If it's that important,
10: yeah,
9: will you call for the speech? And as we've said, we laid out on Friday what we believe the Republicans can do politically with that.
10: Look, there's a big deal. It was a big deal. First of all, keeping this information from a sitting president.
9: Yes.
10: That was during his first term. That to me is one of the biggest things, is because it's also in the same arena of how the first impeachment came to be. And we talked about this for years. And again, I can't find the article. I've been trying to find it. I read it actually on a plane while traveling. But it talked about all of the people that during the Obama years were put into place. And these were activist type people that were put into place. And, you know, they're not Senate confirmation type positions. They're just hires. And I think of Fight Club, right? Everyone is Tyler. You know, it was that mentality of it's the same mindset. We don't need to tell each other what to do. We know what to do. And so that was at play. And we know that was at play with a number of people in the, you know, the deep state and intel at the FBI. The FBI, formerly known as Twitter. All of those things, you know, when you think about how much control there was during that time, and it being kept from a sitting president in his daily briefings. I mean, we're talking China. We're not talking about like a couple of bad actors, you know, from some other foreign country that's not related. This was China doing this, and it's a big deal. And it was it must have been Friday morning, because it was after the show, and I know we haven't talked about it since, but I read where, yeah, no actions are going to be taken against China. Are you kidding me? If you're not throwing down the gauntlet, because you and I were talking about when it comes to tariffs, if there is any case to be made with tariffs, it's China.
9: Yeah.
10: And especially on intellectual property rights. But this goes so far beyond that even. I mean, that's important too. And I said, you and I said during his first term, if he doesn't get it done on intellectual property rights with China, then likely no president ever will. And now I have zero confidence anybody will ever do anything about China and everything that they're doing.
9: Well, as you said about Canada, too.
10: Yeah.
9: The criticism we've had with the president going after Canada is our trade policy that we currently have right now. Everything was negotiated by one person and the people that were following the instructions of that one person.
10: Mm-hmm.
9: And who is that one person who is totally responsible, because he is the one that did the last deal with Canada? Who is it?
10: It's Donald Trump.
9: It's Trump. So yep. To demonize, as he has over the years, Canada for a deal that he alone create, he alone is responsible. You can't say Congress was, because it was the president and his people that did the entire trade deal. To demonize Canada, to say it's a horrible, the

0: with you. He's Eric Carlin, and I'm Gary McNamara. Yeah, you know, the other thing, and we'll have audio cuts on this coming up that I saw over the weekend. I was really busy, so when I actually like it when I get real busy and it gets me out of the pattern of what I normally do, because then you can just sort of see what's coming through. You know, because you and I are just reading 24, well, not 24 hours a day, but wherever we're awake, every 5 seconds we're reading stuff. But when you're not paying as much attention, because you're as busy as I was this weekend, it's interesting. You know what I got out of this weekend?
1: Yeah.
0: The real split in the Democratic Party right now.
1: Oh, yeah.
0: It right. really seems to be a debate now.
1: Right.
0: Inside the party.
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3: The Tate brothers maintain their innocence over heinous allegations. With your 1:30 report, I'm Lee Mowen. Breaking now. They remain in Miami lockup at this time, awaiting extradition to the United Kingdom.
4: U.S. Marshals arresting the brothers in Miami Saturday after British authorities announced dozens of new charges against them, including rape, trafficking, and offenses related to indecent images of a child. Their lawyer denying all charges today outside federal court.
5: We are, of course, objecting to extradition because Andrew and Tristan are innocent.
4: The brothers deny all their women's allegations.
3: ABC's Victor Oquendo.
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6: Heading for Tuesday morning, storms develop in southeast Indiana by 7, hitting greater Cincinnati by 9. A morning low of 70. Our Tuesday, then, a flooding and severe risk. We have another round of storms into the afternoon, about 3, a high of 86. At night, storms ending and a low down to 66. From your severe weather station, I'm 9 First Warning Chief Meteorologist Steve Raleigh. 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
3: The Fayetteville Perry School Board placed Superintendent Tim Carlier on leave early Monday morning, and later that evening named Bill Garnett as the interim. An independent investigation is underway against Carlier over allegations of noncompliance with financial processes and procedures. Garrett, who's currently the superintendent of the Brown County Educational Service Center, will juggle both roles in the meantime. Carlier has been in the district for 19 years in various roles. Garrett has also worked with Western Brown and Fairfield local schools. Meantime, a Warren County grand jury indicts Cameron Brumette for a chase from Franklin to Centerville that reached triple digits. The chase started at a Franklin Speedway and ended when Brumette crashed near a Centerville restaurant, knocking down two utility poles back on June 13th. Your next update is at 2 o'clock. I'm Lee Mowen, News Radio 700 WLW.
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0: Eric Carlin, and I'm Gary McNamara. You know, the other thing, and we'll have audio cuts on this coming up that I saw over the weekend. I was really busy, so when I actually like it when I get real busy and it gets me out of the pattern of what I normally do, because then you can just sort of see what's coming through. You know, because you and I are just reading 24 hours a day, but wherever we're awake, every 5 seconds we're reading stuff. But when you're not paying as much attention, because you're as busy as I was this weekend, it's interesting. You know what I got out of this weekend?
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0: The real split in the Democratic Party right now.
1: Oh, yeah.
0: It right. really seems to be a debate now.
1: Right.
0: Inside their party.
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0: We are Whatever New. He's Eric Carly, and I'm Gary McNamara. Yeah, so, I mean, when we see what's happening, though, yeah, what I've seen is you see media people, you know, pointing out what's going on. You still don't see the majority of what would be viewed as traditional Democrats that are currently holding public office come out and attack them.
1: Yeah. Right.
0: But it is growing larger.
1: Yeah.
0: It is starting to grow larger. And when you had, and we'll have it coming up, did you see Hassan Piker talking to the College Democrats of America convention, and he's wearing like a Mao suit?
1: Yeah. Yeah.
0: I mean, it's like, what in the hell?
1: No. It really is. There is this separation. You know, I said it leading up to the mayoral election in New York City, because not all of the endorsements were in yet. At that point, when I said it, Schumer had not endorsed Mamdani yet. And I said the party, the official party, the Democratic Party, is trying to decide, do we cross this threshold into communism now? And it doesn't matter what the officials at the party decided. The Democratic Socialists of America have decided they're going to cross that threshold, and now they're the ones speaking for the party. It's insane.
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13: The latest American casualties identified. With your 4 o'clock report, I'm Lee Mowen. Breaking now.
14: On Thursday, Trump insisted to the nation that we're winning big in Iran. And you'll see the fruits of that labor very, very shortly. But instead, and sadly, we saw 3 more brave American service members tragically lose their lives over the weekend because of Trump's reckless war in Iran.
13: Senate Minority Leader Chuck Schumer confirming yesterday Democratic leaders will once again force a vote on an Iran war powers resolution sometime this week. He argues the loss of American lives should wake Congress up to do something. Meantime, we've learned the identities of the soldiers we've lost from over the weekend.
15: U.S. Central Command identifying 2 of the soldiers killed, the youngest, 19-year-old Private Isabella Gonzalez of Texas, and 25-year-old First Lieutenant Tyler Fian of Hawaii. Officials say human remains found are likely those of a 3rd missing service member still unidentified.
13: ABC's Martha Raddatz.
16: Now, the latest forecast from the Jake Sweeney Chevrolet Weather Center. 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Together, let's drive.
17: On the way to Tuesday morning, becoming cloudy and a chance of rain by daybreak. A 7 a.m. temperature of 70. Now going through the day on Tuesday, it's rain and strong to severe weather. A high of 86. At night, storms ending in a low down to 66. From your severe weather station, I'm 9 First Warning Chief Meteorologist Steve Raleigh. 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
13: As storms and heavy rain are predicted again for later today, the Ohio EMA are urging residents across the tri-state to prepare now. Sandy Mackey says to trim loose branches near your homes, secure any loose items, and ensure you have a way to get weather warnings either from a weather radio, TV, your phone, or radio, including us right here on News Radio 700 WLW. Mackey also warns those to take the alert seriously, whether it's a watch or a warning. Meantime, it's 13 months in prison for former New Miami Police Chief Harold Webb. He pled guilty to stealing evidence while on the job. It also involves former auxiliary officer Casey Gilpin over drugs, cash, and other items reportedly missing. Gilpin was given 3 years for his role. Webb must also pay nearly $3,100 in restitution. And it's 6 to 9 years in prison for Sean Kidder, the man who intentionally blew up an Elberon Avenue apartment building back in March 2025. Prosecutors say he tampered with his gas line to the stove before igniting the room. Kidder was facing eviction at the time for not paying rent. 4 people were injured, 6 were displaced, and the apartment building was leveled.
16: 700 WLW. Sports.
13: Reds lose to the Mariners 8-0. Andrew Abbott with 6 innings. He allows 1 unearned run on 4 hits with 2 walks and 6 strikeouts. Game 2 of the series is tonight in Seattle. We got it on the big one, starting at 8:40 with the inside pitch and a 9:40 first pitch. Chase Burns starting for Cincinnati. Y'alls will host the Gateway Grizzlies for 3 starting tonight from Thomas More Stadium. Bengals announcing the first ever white Bengals stripe night. It's December 31st against the Baltimore Ravens with a kickoff at 8:15. Westside Little League heading to the Ohio Little League State Championship thanks to the 6-5 win over Canfield. Cincinnati Cougars linebacker Pasha Bear Rivers named the Women's Football Alliance Defensive Player of the Year. And the FIFA Men's World Cup wrapped up on Sunday. Now, the U.S., Mexico, Costa Rica, and Jamaica will host the 2031 FIFA Women's World Cup. Cincinnati is expected to place a bid to host matches. Next year, the Women's World Cup will take place in Brazil. Your next update is at 4:30. I'm Lee Mowen, News Radio 700 WLW.
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20: 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What's this tune? Leonard Skinner, Tuesday's Gone with the Wind. Today's Tuesday is just starting. Come on, Russ Jackson. You know, I was thinking the other day, we were having this conversation down the hall with Shroom, who's now the co-host with Sarah Leese over on WEBN. I mean, this is kind of music right here that my kids and your kids don't get to grow up with. I mean, there's no such thing as rock and roll anymore. There are bands that, you know, there might be a handful of them out there. But think of all the dozens that were around when we were growing up. It's not the old man on his porch saying, get off my lawn. It's just reality. It's too bad. Because you don't have to like all rock and roll. But man, there was a lot of great rock and roll. 60s, 70s, 80s, 90s. And it's vanished for all this techno noise. Anyway. Good morning to you, whether you're listening in the mighty Buckeye State of Ohio, the Commonwealth of Kentucky, the great state of Indiana, trying to defend their national championship in college football from a year ago. Don't look now, but here come the mighty Buckeyes to try and take them down. Welcome to the morning show on 700 WLW. Maybe you're listening on the iHeartRadio app, which is, we remind you, as always, free. That's F-R-E-E. He did say it's free. But good morning to you. Everybody already talking about the potential of another major storm. We will get into that through most of the morning. Meanwhile, great reporting done over at the Cincinnati Inquirer at Cincinnati.com by the trio of Scott Wortman, Patricia Gallagher Newberry, and Dan Horn about the floodgate over Duck Creek in Oakley, which we have officially learned, there was speculation about it from the assistant fire chief, that it remained open and did not shut after nearly 6 inches of rain fell in an hour on Friday. And, of course, the water spilled over the creek's banks, sewers overflowed, streets turned to rivers, basements and local shops, and some people's homes filled with water, and a lot of it. City officials confirmed yesterday the floodgate did not close during the heavy rain, and both the city of Cincinnati and the Army Corps of Engineers are investigating to find out why. They're also asking at the end of the day how much the floodgate would have protected so many from the water pouring into their homes and businesses. 6 inches of rain fell in Oakley in a little over an hour. Those were the readings submitted to the National Weather Service. Some of the other areas, neighborhoods, communities nearby got four or more. It was described going back to 1948. The daily precipitation total recorded at Lunkin Airport has never, not one time, exceeded 5 inches. And only twice did it exceed 4 inches. And John Barton, who's a principal engineer at the Metropolitan Sewer District, said in an email that the historic downpour may have been a, quote, 1,000-year storm. So rare, it's likely to occur once every 1,000 years. But we made it through. Most of us made it through. And we hope and pray that today is a better day and that the storms that are coming later today and or tonight, and it could go either way on that. Could be this morning, could be the middle of the day, more than likely, one or the other, not both, and not tonight. We'll give you your forecast when we return. 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Our WCPO 9 first warning forecast presented by meteorologist KJ Jacobs. WCPO 9 first warning weather. It's an alert today. Increasing clouds out there right now. It's right around 70 degrees. Now, here is the deal. The storms could happen in the morning. There is a better chance they'll occur later today, and some could be severe. The greatest concerns are a straight line of heavy winds, heavy rain, even an isolated tornado. Wind gust up to 25 miles per hour, our high 85. Storms get out of here tonight. The big cool off begins. So let's get through the next, good Lord willing, 24 hours. Because tomorrow, sunny skies, very little humidity, high of 79, low of 59, clear tomorrow night. And then sunshine dominating Thursday and Friday, temperatures in the upper 70s. Same thing for Saturday. Sunday, we'll get to the mid to upper 80s. So we're looking at a great week, but let's get through today. When we come back, we'll check in with Brian Combs for the first time this morning with our news headlines. 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
20: Well, we got Brian Combs coming in here shortly. When you have this gig, you can't stay up and know before you go to bed how the Reds did last night. By the way, if you're wondering, they got shut out 8-0. And now all of a sudden, all of the trade rumors are swirling. The trade deadline this year is later than it's been in the past. Generally speaking, it's been the final day of July. They've extended that the first 3 days of August. And if you're interested in some of the rumors anyway, Cincinnati.com, Gordon Wittenmeyer wrote a really good

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2: The U.S. has launched a new round of strikes against Iran. In a post on X, U.S. Central Command said the strikes were designed to further degrade Iranian military capabilities used to attack commercial shipping in the Strait of Hormuz. President Trump will attend the dignified transfer of two U.S. soldiers killed in Iranian attacks in Jordan over the weekend.
3: This was probably the type of rain that would only occur once every 1,000 years, and that's why they were not able to deal with that amount of precipitation. There are several investigations that have been launched. We know the floodgate didn't close. Maybe it could have helped some homes, businesses in that Madisonville area if it had. And they definitely want to be able to make sure that it closes next time. So that is one part of it. MSD will investigate as well. We'll check today with the Ohio Department of Transportation, see what they've learned about the flooding on I-71, because that was one of the most impactful parts of this, with people stuck trying to get home from work to their houses that had been flooded in those neighborhoods, couldn't get to them, worried about, you know, loved ones who were there, pets who were in the homes, and cars that had been left, you know, in areas that flooded. So we'll see if we can get some answers from ODOT today as to what they might do to try and make sure that something like that doesn't happen again. But the bottom line is, unless we see another 1,000-year storm, we're told we're not going to see anything like that again. Coming up, our news, 5:30. Police chief from the Tri-States going to jail. Those details, 15 minutes away, News Radio, 700 WLW.
4: And, you know, the first thing a lot of people wonder and think about is a state of emergency, declaring that when you have what happened after all that rainfall on Friday night. Governor Mike DeWine can declare a state of emergency, pretty complicated, in response to a local request for state help with severe weather damage or other crisis. It was not clear yet if DeWine had received that request. That was according to DeWine spokesperson Dan Tierney. A state of emergency directs executive branch agencies and resources to address urgent and immediate needs, according to an Ohio Legislative Service Commission analysis. So we'll find out. You wonder, what are some of the others? DeWine issued a state of emergency during the COVID-19 pandemic in 2020. Former Governor John Kasich issued a declaration in the Toledo area after algae contamination affected the public water system. That goes all the way back to 2014. Most recently, DeWine declared a state of emerging in Mahoning County on July the 6th after that tornado and straight line winds hit Canfield. He also issued one back in January in response to winter storm Fern. So we shall see about that part of it. A lot of folks struggling right now. We're thinking about you. We'll check the weather. Could be more rain on the way. And we'll say good morning to Siggy. Siggy is standing by in the house on the morning show. 700 WLW.
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4: WCPO 9, first warning forecast. A lot of spot load today, Seg. A lot of salespeople still sleeping right now. Look, the bottom line is, here's the deal. Okay, we'll be repeating this regularly, and hopefully we'll have more information as it becomes available. KJ Jacobs said, we are going to get a heavy storm. Severe, more than likely. But the question is, does it happen this morning, or does it happen this afternoon? Very heavy rain, wind gust up to 25 miles per hour. We're getting to 85 degrees. Good news is they move out tonight. And tomorrow, a beautiful sunny day, Thursday as well. Temperatures in the upper 70s. In fact, we're looking at sunshine and temperatures in the upper 70s for Wednesday, Thursday, Friday, Saturday. By Sunday, we'll get into the mid to upper 80s. All right, Russ Jackson, here we go.
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0: I'm today by Gordon Whitmire, of course, beat writer, covers the Reds, does a great job of it.
1: Yep.
0: And, you know, he went through some of the rumors, some of the players that potentially could be involved in a trade deadline deal for the Reds. And, look, I have no idea about any of it. I have zero contact with anybody anymore down there inside the Reds organization. But I don't know if they were planning on shopping Spencer Steer, but apparently he left the game last night with an injury.
1: Yep, hit and by pitch in the ribs in the seventh.
0: Yeah, and that's a kind of injury in the ribs. Now, we don't know if anything's broken, I guess, but...
1: Initial x-ray showed nothing serious,
0: okay,
1: according to Terry Francona. So, yes, he'll probably be sore for a few days or maybe get checked out later on today and see what happens.
0: Yeah, because if he is indeed one of those quote-unquote tradable pieces, as we talk about all the time, you wonder would a team think about trading for him after all, after something like this, but hopefully nothing serious. Siggy, good morning.
1: Good morning there, Thomas. Good morning, everyone. Reds update. Cal Raleigh belts his sixth career grand slam. George Kirby and three relievers combined on a three-hitter. Mariners dumped the Reds 8-0 last night. Andrew Abbott started, gave up an unearned run over six innings, and then the door of doom in the bullpen opens up. Pierce Johnson and Caleb Ferguson rocked by Seattle as they give up six runs combined in the seventh, highlighted by Raleigh's slam. Reds also played the field a few misplays, umpire getting in the way of one play, and the 23rd time this season now, the Reds have lost a game by at least five runs.
0: You know, I got to tell you.
1: Yeah.
0: And I caught the pregame show a couple times over the weekend. I am so tired of hearing about how the ball is coming out of his hand really well. Boy, he's just having bad luck. He's throwing the ball better than he did before he was injured. That's the kind of nonsense that fans get tired of hearing. And I, you know, I'm just a regular guy now, don't broadcast the games anymore.
1: Right.
0: A lot of people may not have liked when I did do the games because I would point that out from time to time. I'm just so tired of hearing it. The bottom line is, do you give up hits and do you give up runs? End of story.
1: Game two tonight, all-star and 11-1, Chase Burns will face former Reds ace Luis Castillo, who's 3-8. His 6-10 sports talk and the Arnell Carrier's inside pitch. At 8:40, Little League, Hamilton West Side over Canfield yesterday, as the West Siders will now advance to Thursday's Ohio State Championship game, looking for that 23rd state title. Back to MLS action for FC Cincinnati. Orange and Blue will host Vancouver FC tomorrow night as the six-week World Cup deal is over and back to action tomorrow night.
0: Yes.
1: 700 WLW.
0: Yes. So the Reds will be back at it again tonight on this long road trip to begin the second half, mythical second half of the season. And, of course, every game right here on the big one. You stay up that late, Siggy, to know before that you go to bed whether they won or lost the game that they play in Seattle?
1: No. Sorry.
0: No, I don't blame you. I don't blame you one bit. All right, let's get this. Here he is, our aviation expert, Jay Ratliff. Jay, good morning. EVA Air sets the bar for premium economy.
2: I actually think that EVA may have been the first airline to ever have premium economy. What we're looking at is slightly bigger seats in coach, a little bit more legroom. Well, they are now extending the legroom in their premium coach to where it's going to be 42 inches between rows. Now, when you think that some airlines here in the United States, the pitch or distance between rows is 21 inches, it's twice that, which is really, really, really, really nice, and we'd love to see this kind of a luxury catch on here in the United States. I don't think it's going to be the case, but, well, I tell you, it would be at least nice to dream about having that much legroom on a commercial flight these days.
0: Well, speaking of having legroom, I have made this flight twice in my life, and that's from the United States to Australia, 16 hours. And apparently United Airlines' 16-hour flight has been slow to catch on.
2: They thought United that this was going to be a pretty

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14: Could anything have been done to prevent the flooding? With a 5:30 report, I'm Brian Combs, breaking now.
15: At this point, what everybody should be able to agree on is that our system is inadequate, it's antiquated, and it's failing.
14: Business owners who suffered damage from the flooding Friday in the tri-state say changes are needed to protect them in the future. Mike Burke owns Zip Cafe in Mount Lookout, says it's the fourth time in 10 years his business has flooded after heavy rains. But people with the city of Cincinnati and the Metropolitan Sewer District insist the system worked as it's supposed to. It didn't fail. And they say a floodgate along Duck Creek, which didn't close, wouldn't have made any difference.
16: Cincinnati city officials and the Army Corps of Engineers continue to look into why the floodgate in Oakley never closed during Friday's flash floods. UC Civil Engineer Patrick Ray talked to the Cincinnati Enquirer, saying Lunkin Airport only got over 4 inches of rain twice since 1948, according to NOAA records. Some officials believe even if that gate closed, the massive amount of rain in an hour would have still caused damages. One person died in the floods, and Russ McKinney, his cause of death remains unknown.

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2: 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Highway traffic in decent shape right now. No accidents to deal with. 71's doing fine. Less than 20 minutes between Fields Erdl and downtown. Chuck Ingram, News Radio 700 WLW.
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4: Today is a 9-1st one of Weather Alert Day as we get ready for strong to severe storms this morning into the afternoon. Heavy rainfall this morning and then that chance for severe weather later today. Look for temperatures to warm up into the mid-upper 80s today, even around 90 in some spots in between any shower or storm. Tomorrow, we're cooling down. Highs in the 70s and then 50s. As we move into your Thursday morning from your severe weather station, I'm 9-1st one meteorologist, KJ Jacobs, News Radio 700 WLW.
1: Looking at radar right now, there's no rain in the tri-state. Closest showers are in Fort Wayne, Indiana. Right now, it is 70 degrees. Fayetteville Parish School Superintendent Tim Carlisle placed on leave and Bill Garrett named last night the interim. A special meeting of the Board of Education there. An independent investigation looking into allegations that the superintendent was involved with financial misappropriations. Say he's not in compliance with financial processes and procedures. Investigation continues. He's been with the district for 19 years. Prison time ordered for a former New Miami Village police chief. Sentencing yesterday for Harold Webb. Webb was accused of theft and mishandling evidence. He pleaded guilty to the charges and is looking at 13 months now behind bars. Work starts today on Cincinnati's new convention hotel downtown. It will be going up at 5th and Plum. Groundbreaking for the 21-story Marriott set for 10 o'clock this morning. It's a half billion dollar project, which is backed by almost $250 million worth of public funding. Project's expected to be complete in late 28 or early 2029. Fairfield City Schools are going to try again to pass a tax levy. Districts decided to move forward with asking voters to approve an earned income tax on the November ballot to avoid future cuts. Districts already eliminated millions of dollars in spending, including more than 80 positions. Reds shut out last night in the opener of a 3-game series with the Mariners in Seattle. Reds lost 8-0. Sagal have all the details in sports coming up at 5:40. Our next update's at 6. I'm Brian Combs, News Radio 700 WLW.
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0: live on the big one, 700 WLW. Great to have you with us on this Tuesday morning. Everybody has an eye out on the weather today. It's amazing how much people talk about the weather. And I don't mean when we have serious weather, but on Friday. You know, like Friday, when we have all the rain and the flooding and damage to homes or people's businesses, then you get it. But I mean, do you ever really stop and pay attention? I don't know why. It's sort of been on my mind because it seems like everywhere I turn around lately, people are talking about the weather and complaining about the weather. And I have this conversation. I don't know. Maybe you do too. Maybe you are one of those people that complains about the weather all the time. I mean, my 23-year-old daughter goes into this rage the other day about how terrible our weather is in Cincinnati. And I'm not saying she's necessarily wrong. We had a brutal winter. The summer, by and large, and perhaps you'll agree, the summer, by and large, has been pretty good. We had the one stretch where it was really hot. And we've been in the last few days, another stretch where it's been really hot, but it's summer. And I always say to my wife or daughter when they start to complain about it, our son really never complains about it much at all, but I always ask him, are you going to let the weather put you in a bad mood? Now, again, please understand what I'm saying here. Flooding, different ballgame. Tornadoes, damaging winds, different animal. This is in a separate category. I'm just saying the day in and day out attitude when you get up in the morning. Russ Jackson, you let the weather affect your mood? Yeah, but not regularly, right? Well, good point there. You can complain about something being messed up because of the weather. That I get. But by and large, when we get out of bed and we'll check what the weather's going to be, and then once we begin our day, I've just never understood how your mood, and I'm sure some psychiatrist would tell me, oh, Tom, you couldn't be more wrong. Look, you think about what people go through day in and day out all over this city, all over the world, and the issues that they face. And so many of us are walking around complaining relentlessly about the weather. 5:39, we'll have the weather forecast coming up, 700 WLW.
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2: Taco Bell is seeing a sharp drop in customers after the parasite outbreak linked to lettuce that was supplied to the chain. New data from Placer AI shows foot traffic on July 17th was down nearly 19% from a typical Friday. The outbreak has also weighed on parent company Yum Brands, with the stock down nearly 10% in the past week and a half. Checking on trading, a rebound in chipmakers driving stocks higher this morning. S&P futures are gaining 40 points, NASDAQ futures jumping 1.4%. Yesterday, traders grew more concerned about an escalation in the Middle East conflict that weighed on stocks, with the Dow falling 307 points. And ship owners are offering huge bonuses to get crews to sail through the Strait of Hormuz. The largest owner of supertankers has offered an extra 6 months of pay. Ship owners can command millions of dollars for taking vessels in and out of Hormuz, but crews are taking the greatest personal risk. Courtney Donahoe, Bloomberg Radio.
0: Good morning, Chuck Ingram. Chuck, are you one of these guys that I was just talking about a second ago that, you know, you let the weather dictate your mood?
3: No, I don't make those ranks. I think it's farmers could be some
0: of course.
3: Complain, especially if they get too much rain or it gets too hot. They have a right to complain.
0: Yep.
3: The folks that have full basements of water, yep.
0: Of course.
3: They're allowed to.
0: Yeah. But you don't do it.
3: My first world problem is getting out of the air conditioned car and my glasses steaming up, you know, and that all clears.
0: Is there anybody in your family that does it? I'm not asking you to throw them in front of the bus, but is there anybody you'll look at them and say basically the same thing I say to my wife or daughter all the time?
3: No, not really.
0: Okay.
3: I mean, it's just like, this is what it is.
0: Okay. All right. Well, good for you. There's peace in your home, at least some peace.
3: Yeah.
0: Yeah. Okay. All right. What's happening out there, my friend? Good morning to you.
3: Good morning. 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Highways are looking good. I'm not seeing any problems to deal with early on this Tuesday morning. Southbound 75, southbound 71, both wide open past the Reagan Highway. Chuck Ingram, News Radio 700 WLW.
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0: WCPO 9 First Warning Forecast. Wouldn't you know it, as if on cue we're talking about the weather and potentially severe weather. This is according to meteorologist KJ Jacobs over WCPO Channel 9. Where they have a first warning weather alert in effect for today and today only. Now, the question is, we know we're in the pattern, storm pattern of severe weather today. It's a question of whether it will arrive this morning, maybe around 10, or will it develop late in the afternoon? He thinks the potential right now would be in the afternoon. Straight line winds, heavy rain, wind gust up to 25. It will be warm today, up to 85. But the good news is tonight, all those storms, rain, etc., rolls out of here and a cold front sweeps in. Tomorrow, sunshine, high 79. Now, who can complain about that? Sunshine Thursday, high of 78. Who can complain about that? Sunshine, 80 Friday. You get the drift. All right. Let's get to sports, please.
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0: Thank you, Russ Jackson. Good morning, sports. William Seg Dennison. Good
5: morning there, Thomas. Good morning, everyone. Reds update, Cal Raleigh with his sixth career grand slam, and George Kirby with three relievers combined on a three-hitter. Mariners dumped the Reds last night 8-0. Andrew Abbott started, gave up an unearned run over six innings, and the bullpen took over. Pierce Johnson and Caleb Ferguson rocked as Seattle erupts for six runs in the seventh inning, highlighted by Raleigh's slam. The Reds also mixed it up with a few misplays in the field. That didn't help. And here's Terry Francona.
6: Not a comfortable situation either way. I'd do that every time. We have to try to keep them from scoring more. Second and third, a guy with a 990 OPS against lefties, we're going to have to play the infield in. I know what Raleigh's hitting, and I'm not, you know, he still worries me. But I thought it was our best chance to have them not score. We could play the infield at double play depth, and the worst possible outcome happened.
5: Spencer Steer hit by a pitch in the ribs in the seventh inning. Initial x-ray showed nothing serious. 23rd time this season, Cincinnati's lost a game by at least five runs. The Reds are 6-22 all time against the Mariners. Game two tonight, all-star and 11-1 Chase Burns will face former Reds ace Luis Castillo, who's 3-8 on the air. Coverage 610 Sports Talk. Arnold Carrier's inside pitch at 8:40. Little League baseball, Hamilton Westside beating Canfield yesterday 6-5 to advance to Thursday's Ohio State Championship game. Westside looking for their 23rd straight title. Soccer, it's back to MLS action tomorrow night as FC Cincinnati, the Orange and Blue, take on Vancouver FC at TQL Stadium. The action on ESPN 1530. Pat Noonan, you're back to play after 6 weeks for the World Cup.
7: Seeing what the past month looks like in a really important game as far as being at home, playing against a very good team, and seeing how some of the last couple of weeks plays out.
5: College football 2026 SEC kickoff preseason event is ongoing. New Kentucky Wildcat coach Will Stein. Why will the Cats win this year?
8: This is going to sound like really, I think because of me, to be honest. I think because of me. I think I know what it takes. I've seen it at the highest levels. I know what it takes to recruit at this level. And you just got to believe, man. You just got to put the ball down and play. There's not really else to be said.
5: Bill Dennison, 700 WLW Sports.
0: All right, 5:46. We're talking a little college football here in the studio. You ready for football season, Brian Combs?
9: No, not yet. I'm enjoying my summer, thank you.
0: You're not ready for football. You're the only human being that is. And all right. Of all people, you are always a season ticket holder.
9: I love football, but I want a little more time at the pool.
0: Fair enough. Fair enough. I get it.
9: The drawback to summer is the intense storms that come through sometimes. We're expecting them again today, and we're looking back on Friday to see if there was anything the city of Cincinnati, Village of Fairfax, people could have done to try and prevent the flooding issues that we are seeing. Now, last night, the Village Council in Fairfax met, and they told the people who packed their meeting that the system pretty much functioned as it's supposed to, that it dealt as best it could with the rain that came down, but the rain is being called a 1,000-year storm. Parts of Oakley got more than six able to handle something like that. It would be outrageous. And a spokesperson for the city, as we continue to look into why the floodgates along the Duck Creek didn't close, says that might have made a difference for some of the people who live right there, but it wouldn't have stopped the flooding on the highway and the other issues that we saw, even had that floodgate closed. There's going to be a number of investigations, and we hope to hear from ODOT today to see if there's things that they can do to make sure that at least the highway doesn't flood with 6 feet of water like that and have to be shut down the next time. Coming up, our news, 6 o'clock. People cleaning up today going to have to deal with more storms and maybe some more very heavy rain. Those details are 10 minutes away. 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
0: All righty, 10 minutes before 6 o'clock on this Tuesday morning, and we check in with our buddy Chuck Ingram. Chuck, good morning. What's happening out there, pal?
3: Good morning, Tom. Things are in pretty good shape on the highways early on this Tuesday. 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I'm not seeing any troubles at all on 71 as of yet. In fact, I had to go to Middletown town to find a first accident in the morning. That's on Verity Parkway at Lafayette. Chuck Ingram, News Radio 700 WLW.
0: WCPO 9 first warning forecast presented by meteorologist KJ Jacobs. Channel 9 has issued a first warning weather alert for today. As you get up and out the door, it's muggy out there, right around 70 degrees. Now, look, we are in the line of a severe storm. The question is, does it occur this morning? And that could be right around 10 o'clock. KJ believes more than likely they develop in the afternoon. Greatest concerns are straight line winds, heavy rain, wind gust up to 25 miles per hour. We'll be warned.

0: 85 plus all the humidity. Good news is by tonight, storms move out. Sunshine Wednesday, Thursday, Friday, highs in the upper 70s, if you can believe that. The first, closing in on the 1st of August, and we're in the 70s. Not too shabby. So hang in there. Hang in there. Hey, look, maybe you're a mom or a dad, and you're listening right now, and your kids are closing in on, for the first time, going to daycare. Parents naturally are struck, and you may find out very soon how often your children become ill after starting daycare. And this is nothing to be alarmed at. This is perfectly natural. In fact, recent studies say that your child could get an upper respiratory infection in the first year of daycare up to 15 times in a school year. Throw in a couple of stomach bugs. And it feels like your child is sick all the time and you're wondering, is something wrong with my son or my daughter? This cycle isn't a sign necessarily that something is wrong. It's very natural, in fact. It's just their immune system doing what it's supposed to do. This is a new review published in Clinical Microbiology Reviews, confirming pretty much that frequent illnesses after starting childcare is well supported by evidence. The better news is the infection rates drop by about 20%, even up to 50% each year. So it won't last forever, but it may feel like a long haul. So the question is why? Babies are born with some protection from their mothers. It's basically maternal antibodies. But that begins to fade, and those begin to fade around 6 to 9 months of age. And a lot of kids are starting daycare not too long after that, with mom and dad working. So from that point on, good chance your child will encounter many viruses for the very first time, and they have no immune memory to draw upon. And because their immune systems have never encountered these viruses, it takes the children longer to mount a response, which allows the virus to multiply, meaning children can carry more virus and remain contagious for longer periods of time. And then you throw in, you know, just their behavior, right? We see it all the time. Doesn't have to be a daycare. See it at home if you have little kids around. Young children, they touch everything. They put stuff in their mouth. They, you know, rarely cover up their coughs. They spend a lot of time in close contact with others, and it makes transmission easier. So the frequent exposure children get in childcare may not only help build immunity against infections, it may shape how their immune system responds later in life. It's really, really interesting. A recent study found that children, for example, who grow up on a farm, they are exposed to a wider range of microbes and have lower rates of allergies, hypersensitivity, a certain autoimmune condition that the general population does not have, or more so. The bottom line is, if your kids are going to start daycare this year, just make sure you understand this is frequently going to happen. Now, it's not to suggest that there aren't certain cases where there could be something wrong with your child, and we hope and pray that is not the case. But for the vast majority of children, their immune systems know what they're doing and that all will be well as long as children, number one, they're breathing comfortably. So keep an eye out for that. And number two, are they staying hydrated? I mean, trying to get kids to drink water, but you don't want to load them up on all these sugary drinks. But the virus has a chance to pass much sooner if the child is hydrated. And one other footnote, by the way. Younger siblings will get sick more often than the first child. because of all the germs the older siblings bring home from maybe they're still in daycare or maybe they're already in regular school. And younger siblings, they also tend to miss fewer days of school or daycare because they've already been exposed and their bodies have started the process of learning how to heal. So just keep that in mind if your child is starting daycare for the very first time. 557, news around the corner, 700 WLW.
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11: Could anything have been done to prevent the flooding Friday in the tri-state? With a 6 o'clock report, I'm Brian Combs, breaking now.
12: I think environment is changing, and our inadequate systems are not.
11: Owner of one of Cincinnati's iconic businesses on Mount Lookout Square says something has got to change. Mike Burke says it's the fourth time in 10 years the 100-year-old restaurant's flooded, and he and his employees are losing thousands of dollars. Burke tells our Bill Cunningham that at this point, everyone should be able to agree that the system's inadequate. But at the Metropolitan Sewer District, they say the system performed just as it was supposed to. And a spokesperson for the city tells the Inquirer the flooding would have done extensive damage even if a floodgate along Duck Creek could function properly. An engineer with MSD calls this a 1,000-year flood, more than 6 inches of rain falling in Oakley in a little over an hour. The district director at MSD says they don't build for that and just encountered more water than the system could take in. There's more rain in our forecast today. Now the latest traffic and weather together.
13: 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Highway traffic in pretty good shape with one exception. There's now an accident. Southbound 75's ramp to 12th Street in Covington. They are over on the right shoulder, so I'm not seeing a huge delay to get by. Also working with a wreck on Verity at Lafayette in Middletown. 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
16: Today is the 91st Warning Weather Alert Day as we get ready for a round of strong to severe thunderstorms. We'll see a batch of heavy rain coming through towards the end of the morning drive through the early afternoon, and also that potential for some severe weather embedded within that line. Additional showers and storms for this afternoon as the cold front pushes through. In between any shower or storm, expect warm, muggy conditions. Overnight will dry out and will be dry and cooler tomorrow with highs in the 70s. From your severe weather station, I'm 9, First Warning Meteorologist, KJ Jacobs, News Radio 700, WLW.
11: No rain showing up in the tri-state just yet on radar. Currently, it is 74 degrees. Superintendent of Schools in Fayetteville, Perry, has been placed on leave, being replaced after a board meeting last night. Bill Garrett named the interim at a special meeting. Tim Carlier was placed on leave over potential financial improprieties, the district only saying that they are investigating noncompliance issues with financial processes and procedures. Former police chief in New Miami is going to jail over misconduct in office. Sentencing yesterday for the former village chief, Harold Webb. He was accused of theft and mishandling evidence, pleaded guilty, sentenced to 13 months behind bars. Groundbreaking today on a new high-rise hotel. In the heart of downtown Cincinnati, the Cincinnati Marriott will stand 21 stories tall when it's finished and will be right across Fifth Street from the newly remodeled convention center. It will serve as the new convention hotel in Cincinnati when it opens late in 2028 or early in 2029. New tariffs are hitting against Canada. President Trump ordering those yesterday.
17: To impose these tariffs in the wake of a Supreme Court decision against him earlier this year, President Trump is citing a never-before-used provision of a 1930 trade law, which could also face legal challenges. The list of affected Canadian products is wide-ranging. Dairy products, alcohol, and honey, along with a range of other grocery items. Also construction materials, clothing, furniture, and electronics.
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18: Here's the Reds update. Cal Raleigh belts his sixth career grand slam with George Kirby and three relievers combined on a three-hitter. Mariners dumped the Reds last night 8-0. Game two tonight, All-Star and 11-1 Chase Burns will face former Reds ace Luis Castillo, who's 3-8 on the year. 700 WLW's coverage, 610 with Sports Talk. Arnell Carrier's inside pitch at 840. 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
0: Little Sarah McLachlan to get you going. She's in town, you know.
21: Spend all your time waiting.
0: It's a beautiful song.
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0: In fact, she says it's her favorite song.

0: Name of that tune is Angel. Well, she's got a great voice. You may remember her. She burst on the scene 17 years ago. Had some big time hits. Sold a lot of albums. Won a Grammy Award. Songwriter. She's done a lot for charity in her career. And she went 11 years without an album. Well, that changed just recently. It's called Better Broken, and she is in town tonight. This is her 10th solo album, and she was asked in an interview about Cincinnati. She says, I'm really excited to come back. She says, you know, though it's around a new record, love that she said this. She says, I'm fully aware of what my fans want in a concert. She says, I know that they are not familiar with this new album yet. So she says, I'm going to be playing almost 40 years of songs because I asked my fans what they wanted to hear, and unanimously they were like, we want to hear the first record, the second record, which were such big hits, the Eras thing, if you will. And one footnote in the interview with Cincinnati.com, she was asked, have you ever tried Cincinnati chili? Because she loves River Bend. She said, I have not. She says, but it sounds like I should. She says, there's many different iterations of chili for sure. Mine's a little pig's breakfast. Whatever I've got, I throw it in there, and it's kind of like one big thick stew. She's going to try it while she's in town. If you're going tonight, enjoy the show. 700 WLW.
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0: Always a pleasure to say good morning to Gina Cervetti from the Bloomberg Newsroom in New York City. Good morning, Gina. Confusion surrounding the false positive lettuce test that we talked a little bit about yesterday.
8: Tom, good morning. Yes, news of this false positive cyclospora test on Taylor Farms iceberg lettuce has created widespread confusion among consumers and investors. But now the FDA is seeking to clarify, saying on social media that the false positive lab sample, quote, does not change the basis for FDA's ongoing outbreak investigation or the overwhelming epidemiological data supporting the current voluntary recall by Taylor Farms. Health officials are using other methods to trace the outbreak. The false positive sample, Tom, was not part of the current recall. And we did hear from Taylor Farms last evening, reiterating that it removed all of the potentially contaminated lettuce from the marketplace and saying again it would not source any iceberg lettuce from central Mexico for the rest of the growing season, Tom.
0: Okay. Meanwhile, ship owners offering incentives for Strait of Hormuz transit. What's that all about?
8: Well, we have one ship owner here trying to persuade crews to sail through the strait by offering them an extra 6 months' pay if they're willing to cross the vital oil channel. But this is offering a choice that could mean a large financial reward or the risk of death. The UN's shipping agency says at least 59 commercial ships have come under attack in and around the Persian Gulf since the Iran war started at the end of February. 17 seafarers have lost their lives, Tom.
0: Mm-hmm. The markets this morning, how are we looking so far, Gina?
8: Well, crude is up a little bit, but the futures look good in terms of stocks. S&P futures up 42, NASDAQ futures up 406, Dow futures up almost 200. Stocks did slip to start the week on Wall Street. From Bloomberg, Gina Cervetti on News Radio 700 WLW.
0: Chuck Ingram, I'm going to be talking your language in about an hour.
9: You are?
0: Oh, man.
9: I can't wait.
0: I mean, maybe of all the days we check in on America's national calendar day.
9: Yes.
0: Today might be the best of all of them. And that's high praise. So,
9: leaves stay one to tuned. Think.
0: Yes, it does. Because, I mean, this covers a whole pile of things. What's happening out there?
9: 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Crews are working with a couple of early morning wrecks. Southbound 75, they're on the ramp to 12th Street in Covington. They're over on the right shoulder, so not a huge delay for anybody else. Then in Middletown, there's a wreck in the cleanup stages on Verity at the Lafayette intersection. 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
0: All right, everybody talking weather, weather, weather after everything that happened over the weekend with the rain. And WCPO 9 first warning weather alert issued by meteorologist KJ Jacobs. Here's the deal. We are in smack dab the middle of a storm front that is coming through the tri-state sometime today. And that's the question. What time? Could be in the morning, depending on how quickly it moves. KJ thinks a better chance of storms developing late in the afternoon. And the greatest concerns are straight-line winds, heavy rain. Those winds could gust up to 25 miles per hour, and it will be muggy. We're up to 85 today. Everything blows out of here tonight. And I mean to tell you, once we get through today and late this afternoon, man, oh, man, we are looking at the best weather really we've had all summer long. Sunshine 79 tomorrow, sunshine 78 Thursday, sunshine 78 Friday, sunshine and 80 on Saturday. How's that sound? 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
0: All right, 6:15, time to check our news headlines. And, of course, for that, we turn to Mr. Brian Combs. Good morning, sir.
15: Good morning. It is supposed to help Cincinnati better compete for major events like the Rugby World Cup and the NFL Draft in the coming years. Today, they are going to break ground, finally, on a new convention hotel downtown. This is a 21-story Cincinnati Marriott that will be built right across Fifth Street at Plum Street from the newly remodeled convention center. The cost tag, the price tag, is about $500 million. And to show just how important it's considered to the tri-state, about half of that, $248 million, is publicly funded. So the developer's coming in to build this, but it is being backed by the city of Cincinnati, by the county, by the state of Ohio. A number of tax sources being used to help make this a reality. The hope is that construction will be done by the end of 2028. We'll learn today, I guess, for sure, what kind of timetable they'll be working on. But that would mean that perhaps the NFL draft would be here in 2029 and other major conventions, things that Cincinnati just has not been able to host before because they didn't have adequate facilities, would now become something that we might see here in the future. Coming up, our news, 6:30. Looks like another round of storms to hit the tri-state today. Bad timing for the people still cleaning up from Friday's flooding. Those details at 6:30 News Radio, 77 WLW.
0: Hey, look, in the last year and a half, you've heard me talk about it all the time, about what Indianapolis or the state of Indiana has done compared to what we've done in Ohio. Our population is larger. Our revenues are larger. And this goes hand in hand with what Brian was just talking about. Indiana is courting the Chicago Bears to move into the northwest corner of Indiana with a brand new dome stadium. And of course, they already have a spectacular dome stadium, the second one they built, by the way, in downtown Indianapolis. And all of the events that have taken place in Indianapolis, which as a city cannot touch our city, their downtown cannot touch downtown Cincinnati. And I know there's some people in Indianapolis listening right now that are throwing something at their radio. It's just reality. There are more restaurants, more bars, more things to do. We have Major League Baseball here. They do not. Both have the NFL. They have the NBA, given that. But it's just, there's more happening. It's a better downtown. Ours is not perfect. We know that. But what Indiana has done, you tip your cap to them. Because here in Ohio, we have completely dropped the ball. To think a state our size is building a dome stadium for the first time, and that's going to be in Cleveland, is just shocking. All right, at any rate, fellas, look, you, me, Seg, we're all getting older. That's not breaking news, but do you have to feel like you're getting older? Maybe your energy's low, not sleeping well, can't get rid of that extra weight. Sex drive may be a little down, ain't what it used to be. Could be low testosterone. 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
0: I wear out those. I hope not. That's happened before, by the way. No, but this studio, I mean, this place, it's just unbelievable to me. I mean, it's unbelievable how dirty this place is every single morning. And it's not the cleaning crew's fault because there's somebody in here when they come in to wrap up their day. So they can't get in here and clean this place up. Seg, is it you and Willie, all this food you got dumped all over the floor?
19: I blame Lance.
18: He's the last one here.
0: You're going to blame
18: Lance. He's the last one here in this room. Last night.
0: Unbelievable. And we've got big wigs coming in today, Sec. From the WEBN of fireworks. Big announcement today. Rozzy fireworks. So we got to clean this dump up. All right. Bottom line is, Chuck, I'm sorry. I'm getting carried away. Chuck, take it away. Get me out of here.
9: Can't we all just get along?
0: I get along with everybody. I don't have a problem getting along with people. I'm pretty easy to get along with, I think, most of the time. My wife would disagree. But, I mean, my God. Clean up after yourself. Leave a place in better condition than the way it was when you entered it.
9: Oh.
0: Ever heard that before?
9: Never. I'm writing it down.
0: Apparently, whoever hangs around his studio after the morning show, they've never heard it either.
9: Okay, I get an assist for that.
0: For what?
9: Setting you up for that response.
0: You know
9: that
0: what? You really did.
9: That was just beautiful.
0: See, you're trying to get me all wound up because you know already in our year and a half working together, I'm easily wound up.
9: Yes.
0: Get me out of here, please.
9: Chill pills. They work.
0: They don't.
9: 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Highways, they're doing fine, unlike a whole lot of people in the building.
0: Oh, stop it.
9: Thanks. Northbound 75, that's currently under 10 minutes out of Florence into downtown. Had a wreck on southbound 75 near 12th Street, Covington. That's been taken care of. It was on the ramp. Southbound 71, that's in pretty good shape too, running less than 20 minutes. Fields Erdo into town. Chuck Ingram, News Radio 700 WLW.
0: All right, here he is. WLW. William Seg Dennison with Spots. Good morning, young man.
18: Morning there, Thomas. Richter and Phillips Jewelers brings you the sports. Cincinnati's best place to buy an engagement ring. Reds update. Cal Raleigh with his sixth career grand slam. George Kirby and three relievers combined on a three-hitter. Mariners dumped the Reds last night 8-0. Andrew Abbott started, gave up an unearned run over six innings, then the bullpen takes over. They were rocked by with Seattle scoring six runs in the seventh, highlighted by Raleigh slam. Reds also mixed in a few misplays in the field, coupled by Edwin Arroyo and also the umpire getting in the way of a ball that went to center field. Spencer Steer hit by a pitch in the ribs in the seventh inning. Initial x-rays showed nothing serious. 23rd time this season now the Reds have lost a game by at least five runs, tied for the league worst with the Rockies. Game two tonight, all-star and 11-1 Chase Burns will face all-star Chase Burns will face former Reds ace Luis Castillo. Coverage begins at 6:10 with Sports Talk. R&O Carrier's inside pitch at 8:40. Little League, Hamilton Westside beat Canfield 6-5 to advance into Thursday's Ohio State Championship game. Westside looking for their 23rd state title. Also soccer, it's back to MLS action for FC Cincinnati. Orange and Blue host Vancouver FC tomorrow night. The action on ESPN 1530. Bengals update. Bengals will wear those white helmets and uniforms on New Year's Eve against the Ravens at Paycor Stadium. 700 WLW.
0: Here he is, our aviation expert, Jay Ratliff. 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
19: I actually think that EVA may have been the first airline to ever have premium economy. What we're looking at is this slightly bigger seats in coach, a little bit more legroom. Well, they are now extending the legroom in their premium coach to where it's going to be 42 inches between rows. Now, when you think that some airlines here in the United States, the pitch or distance between rows is 21 inches, it's twice that.

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15: Bracing for more rain today with the 6:30 report. I'm Rick Uccino. Breaking now, one tri-state village hit hard by flash flooding last week as more than 6 inches of rain fell in a single hour. They say their infrastructure worked as intended with more severe weather in the forecast today.
16: Fairfax Village officials spent most of the Monday evening meeting discussing the damages and the death of Russ McKinney that's caused from Friday's flash floods. Despite over 24 homes and at least one business damaged, a preliminary look into their infrastructure shows it worked as intended. Fairfax Police Chief Jeffrey Bronson recalled when the 2001 floods happened that killed two of their residents. He added there was little more the village could do once the waters rose. I'm Lee Mowen, News Radio 700 WLW.
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17: 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Highways, not bad at all to deal with. They had an accident, southbound 75 near 12th Street, Covington. That's been taken and out of the way, so no lane blocks now. Northbound 75, northbound 4

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5: Today is the 91st one of Weather Alert Day as we get ready for strong to severe storms this morning into the afternoon. Heavy rainfall this morning and then that chance for severe weather later today. Look for temperatures to warm up into the mid-upper 80s today, even around 90 in some spots in between any shower or storm. Tomorrow, we're cooling down. Highs in the 70s and then 50s. As we move into your Thursday morning from your severe weather station, I'm 9, First One Meteorologist, KJ Jacobs, News Radio 700 WLW.
6: Right now, it is 73 degrees with mostly cloudy skies. 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Work going to begin today on Cincinnati's new Convention Center Hotel. Downtown at 5th and Plum, a groundbreaking ceremony for the 700-room Marriott set for 10 o'clock this morning. $500 million project expected to be completed in late 2028 or early 2029. Police now have a suspect in custody after two people were stabbed Monday morning in Kennedy Heights. That happened along Kennedy Avenue, with both victims expected to make a full recovery. No charges have been announced. Sentencing has been ordered for former New Miami Village Police Chief Harold Webb, who recently pled guilty to charges of attempted tampering with evidence and attempted theft. He'll spend the next 13 months behind bars. A federal judge has placed a temporary stay on Paramount's merger with Warner Brothers Discovery. The ruling Monday celebrated by the state attorneys general who filed suit against that merger, while Paramount argues that the company needs to grow in order to compete with streaming giants like Netflix.
7: The Department of Justice signed off on this merger back in June. The Department of Justice ultimately saying they didn't think this deal was going to harm competition. But a lot of people raised doubts about that claim, that this idea that this $111 billion mega deal would be good for competition in any way. People have also pointed to the somewhat cozy relationship, the ownership of Paramount has with the Trump administration.
6: ABC's Peter Harlambous. The Reds offense stifled last night in Seattle as the Mariners pitching staff held Cincinnati to just three hits and an 8-0 loss. Seg has all the details coming up in sports just after traffic and weather at 640. Our next update at 7, I'm Rick Uccino, News Radio 700 WLW.
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17: All right, good morning. 6:37 on the morning show, 700 WLW. I'm Tom Brenneman. Russ Jackson, our producer extraordinaire. Hey, many of you have heard of Charlotte Flair. She's a daughter of legendary professional wrestler Ric Flair. She's one of the most decorated superstars in WWE history. An incredible career. She's won multiple women's world championships. And she's perhaps even better known for what she's done for other people. From a charity standpoint, well, she developed this relationship with a little girl named Scarlett Guillen many, many years ago. And that little girl recently died after battling a rare and incurable form of brain cancer. So just the other night, two nights ago, Flair lavished praise on Indiana Pacers guard Tyrese Halliburton for his kind gesture to this little girl's family. He donated $10,000 to a GoFundMe set up for the family. It helped cover her funeral cost. Flair said, "I saw him tonight at the show, and I was like, I cannot thank you enough. You have no idea how much that meant to me, to the family." She went on to say, Halliburton, what a great, great guy. I mean, this little girl was Flair's biggest fan. She was featured in a segment before WrestleMania 42 about how the two shared a bond that would never be broken. And Flair wore a butterfly ring gear outfit in honor of Scarlett in her show just the other night. Posted a lengthy tribute to her on her ex account with a picture of her and that little girl. Sad ending, but a lot of good comes out from people. Tyrese Halliburton, Charlotte Flair, and rest in peace, Scarlett Guillen. 639, 700 WLW.
18: 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The financial information that just might change your life. 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
19: Mercedes is reportedly lobbying to soften a proposed law that could ban the company from the U.S. over its partial Chinese ownership. The bipartisan Senate bill introduced in April would prohibit the sale of connected vehicles by automakers that are more than 15% owned by Chinese entities. Mercedes is 20% Chinese owned, and sources say it's pushing to raise that threshold to 25%. Checking on the markets, investors are looking ahead to the kickoff of earnings season for the technology giants. All eyes will be on Google parent Alphabet's results tomorrow. Head of that stock, futures are looking at solid gains. And volleyball is taking over girls' high school sports. It's continuing to gain traction, becoming the second most popular team sport in the past school year, with more than 492,000 registered female athletes. The volleyball craze has been spreading around the country, leading to a shortage of courts and coaches, and marketers are starting to wake up to the opportunities. Courtney Donahoe, Bloomberg Radio.
17: All righty, Chuck. Thanks so much for the candy bar. Does a candy bar calm one down?
0: Yes.
17: It does.
0: Yes. Well, just the gift of a candy bar.
17: You know what? You are 100% correct.
0: Will calm someone down.
17: Someone.
0: Especially since the people you're mad at are sleeping right now.
17: I don't give a damn what they're doing right now.
0: Yeah, I know.
17: I mean, I don't. I don't leave this place in this condition for them. And I'm just asking the same thing. Mm-hmm. That's all. But thank you. That was a very kind gesture. And you can tell I have really settled down now.
0: Yes, sir.
17: Yes.
0: Nicely done.
17: So thank you.
0: I'm proud of you.
17: You know what? Thank you. That's always nice to hear, no matter how old we get.
0: That's
17: it's
0: right.
17: It's always nice to hear. Thank you.
0: 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Highways, in pretty good shape. I'm not seeing any major time delays to deal with as of yet. Just beginning to get a bit heavier on northbound 75 near Kyle's. Southbound 71's doing fine at Red Bank. So is westbound 275 at Loveland. Chuck Ingram, News Radio 700 WLW.
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17: WCPO 9 First Warning Forecast presented by KJ Jacobs. There is a severe thunderstorm warning in effect. Weather alert today. We're going to have a storm. The severity remains to be seen. The timing remains to be seen. It could be this morning starting around 10, or it could be more than likely later this afternoon. Wind gusts up to 25 miles per hour, heavy rain, and we're up to 85. But it all blows out of here tonight, Wednesday, Thursday, Friday, Saturday, Sunday. We're looking at sunshine and highs in the upper 70s to low 80s. Sounds good. All right, let's hit it, Russ Jackson.
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17: 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William Seg Dennison.
21: Thank you there, Thomas. Good morning, everyone. Reds update. Kyle Raleigh hit his sixth career grand slam. George Kirby and three relievers combined on a three-hitter. That all added up to the Mariners dumping the Reds last night 8-0 in their first game in Seattle. Andrew Abbott started and gave up an unearned run over six innings. Then the bullpen takes over. And you know what happened. Pierce Johnson and Caleb Ferguson rocked as Seattle erupted for six runs in the seventh inning, highlighted by Raleigh's slam. What happened there, Terry Francona?
22: Not a comfortable situation either way. I'd do that every time. We have to try to keep them from scoring more, second and third. A guy with a 990 OPS against lefties, we're going to have to play the infield in. I know what Raleigh's hitting, and I'm not, you know, he still worries me. But I thought it was our best chance to have them not score. We could play the infield at double play depth. And the worst possible outcome happened.
21: In the game two tonight, All-Star and 11-1, Chase Burns will face former Reds ace Luis Castillo, who's 3-8 on the season. 700 WLW's coverage begins at Lance at 6:10 with Sports Talk, then the Arnell Carriers Insight Pitch at 8:40. Soccer, it's back to MLS action for FC Cincinnati as the Orange and Blue will host Vancouver FC tomorrow night at TQL Stadium. The action on ESPN 1530. Head coach Pat Noonan, the team's back to play after 6 weeks in the World Cup break. What do you look forward to?
23: What the past month looks like in a really important game as far as being at home, playing against a very good team, and seeing how some of the last couple weeks plays out. But It's good to be back.
21: College football 2026 SEC kickoff preseason event is ongoing. New Kentucky Wildcat coach Will Stein. Why will the Cats win this year?
24: This is going to sound like really, I think because of me, to be honest. I think because of me. I think I know what it takes. I've seen it at the highest levels. I know what it takes to recruit at this level. And you just got to believe, man. You just got to put the ball down and play. There's not really else to be said.
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17: 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Time to check our news headlines. And of that, we turn to Brian Combs. Good morning, sir.
26: Good morning. Fairfield City Schools are going to ask voters again to approve a tax increase. You may remember last May, they had an income tax on the ballot that was rejected by about 1,000 votes. The district has been cutting jobs for the last year or two to try and balance the budget. And the superintendent said last night that more cuts will be coming if this levy in November fails again. He says the results for the district would be catastrophic. He says the district will, in the end, provide the level of educational opportunities and services that the community wants and is willing to support. But he is imploring people to support the levy this time. The May ballot issue did see a pretty low turnout in Butler County relative to the fall. So I guess in November, they're hoping a lot more people will turn out. And maybe they can make up that 1,000 votes that they lost the last levy by. Coming up, our news, top of the hour, we'll have the latest on the groundbreaking for a new hotel downtown. They're finally going to start work on that convention hotel across the street from the convention center on Fifth Street. Details, 15 minutes away, News Radio, 700 WLW.

0: McLean Morris is wanted by the Ohio Adult Parole Authority for a felony parole violation, originally charged with flight to avoid prosecution. McLean is a white male, 49 years old, 5'6", 150 pounder, has a history of resisting arrest and was last known to live on West McMicken in Over the Rhine. If anyone has information on where police can find McLean Morris, please call Crime Stoppers at 513-352-3040. A reminder, all tips remain anonymous. All righty, that's sound. Your chance to win two tickets, thanks to the morning show, to an upcoming Reds game, if and only if you can correctly identify last night's Reds play of the game. You can call right now at 513-749-7000. 513-749-7000. And we'll find out in a minute if we have a winner on the morning show, 700 WLW.
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0: 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Chuck, how are we rolling along this morning?
4: 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Now a couple of extra minutes needed between Dixie and Kyle's. The other, westbound 275, between Ward's Corner and Loveland. Couple of new accidents. Two, 747 at Princeton, and one reported on southbound 48 above 71. Chuck Ingram, News Radio 700 WLW.
0: WCPO 9 first warning forecast presented by meteorologist KJ Jacobs. We are going to get hit with a storm. The severity of it, tough to tell right now. We're right on the cutting edge between being bad and being just so-so. And the timing of it is still in question. Could be this morning, sometime after 10. Could be more than likely later this afternoon. Wind gusts up to 25 miles per hour. Very heavy rain. High of 85. Tonight, storms get out of here. And the rest of the week through the weekend, looking fantastic. Sunshine. Highs in the upper 70s. How about that? Okay. Let's find out. Let's go to Roman. Oh, Roman dropped off. All right, we're going to go to JP in Hamilton. Is that right? Oh, Roman gave us the right answer. He's a winner. He dropped out. Apparently bad cell service. Are we going to play the play of the game or not? You want to forget about it in an 8-0 game. Let's play it. Here it is.
5: So that's what they're going for, the pitch. And it's swung on and well hit. High and deep to left. And that is a grand slam. On the first pitch to Cal Raleigh. A grand slam into the Reds' bullpen.
0: All right, so the Reds lose that game 8-0. Roman Carmesino is our winner out of New Richmond, so he's going to a Reds game on us. Carmen, call us back to make sure that Russ Jackson, our producer, has all your information so we can get you two tickets to an upcoming Reds game. Coming up later in the show, shortly here, it'll be Wise Money Matters with our friends from Omega Wealth Private Capital. And then after 8 o'clock, big announcement today about the fireworks that'll take place come Labor Day weekend. And we're going to talk about hospice. How much do you think you know? What's the first thing you think of when you think hospice? I know what I thought. I've come to find out there's a lot more to it than that. Maria Dunlap will join us, and we'll discuss that at 8:38. No Julie Isferding today. She'll be back with us again next week. 653-700-WLW.
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0: All right, Brad Johansson from Omega Wealth Private Capital. 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
9: Hey, Tom. How are you?
0: 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I'm full of questions this week.
9: Go get it.
0: Many people know how much they have saved, but they may not know how they'll actually get paid once they retire. 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
9: 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It's part of the plan, Tom. Got to get a vital report.
0: Income planning is critical in retirement. 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
24: Could anything have been done to stop the flooding Friday in the tri-state with a 7 o'clock report? I'm Brian Combs, breaking now.
25: At this point, what everybody should be able to agree on is that our system is inadequate, it's antiquated, and it's failing.
24: Business owners who suffered damage from the flooding Friday say changes are needed to protect them in the future. Mike Burke owns Zips Cafe in Mount Lookout, says it's the fourth time in 10 years his business has flooded after heavy rains, but people in the city of Cincinnati and the Metropolitan Sewer District insist that you can't blame the system or the failure of a floodgate for the problems that happened Friday.
26: Cincinnati city officials and the Army Corps of Engineers continue to look into why the floodgate in Oakley never closed during Friday's flash floods. UC Civil Engineer Patrick Ray talked to the Cincinnati Enquirer, saying Lunkin Airport only got over 4 inches of rain twice since 1948, according to NOAA records. Some officials believe even if that gate closed, the massive amount of rain in an hour would have still caused damages. One person died in the floods, and Russ McKinney, his cause of death remains undetermined. I'm Lee Mowen, News Radio 700 WLW.
24: There's more rain today for those areas where people are still cleaning up. Now the latest traffic and weather together.
4: 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Highway traffic's building just a bit. Northbound 75, the heaviest between Dixie and Kyle's. List of accidents is growing. In addition to the wrecks on 747 at Princeton and 48 above 71, there's now a wreck inbound on the Beachmont Levee just after you get past 32. Chuck Ingram, News Radio 700 WLW.
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2: Today is a 91st Warning Weather Alert Day as we get ready for a round of strong to severe thunderstorms. We'll see a batch of heavy rain coming through towards the end of the morning drive through the early afternoon, and also that potential for some severe weather embedded within that line. Additional showers and storms for this afternoon as the cold front pushes through. In between any shower or storm, expect warm, muggy conditions. Overnight will dry out and will be dry and cooler tomorrow with highs in the 70s. From your severe weather station, I'm 9, First Warning Meteorologist KJ Jacobs, News Radio 700 WLW.
24: There's no rain showing up on radar right now. Currently 74 degrees. The bodies of two servicemen killed in the war with Iran are being brought home today. President Trump says he'll be at Dover Air Force Base for the return. There were more airstrikes overnight by the U.S. on targets in Iran. The president says on social media that every time Iran kills an American soldier, they'll pay for that killing many times over. President is slapping new tariffs on Canada. The administration says they're for discriminatory treatment of American products. But President Trump had threatened the action in retaliation for the smoke from the Canadian wildfires that drifted into the Great Lakes states. Ontario's premier says the comments coming from the American president are disappointing, to say the least.
3: You know something? Rather than criticize and threaten Canada, your closest friends, maybe one day you're going to need our help like you did last year, and we deployed the people. I get frustrated just listening to that bunch of rubbish.
24: 200 wildfires still burning across northern Ontario. However, the smoke is no longer causing pollution problems for the tri-state. Air quality readings this morning across our area in the moderate range. When it's finished, they say it'll position Cincinnati to better compete for major events. Work today will start at a new 21-story hotel downtown.
5: You see the impact that the new convention center already having. Now imagine the next scale. And imagine, you know, as you saw news headlines about going for the NFL draft, this is a critical piece to be able to compete for those events that put us on the national stage.
24: Cincinnati Councilman Seth Walsh, it's a $500 million project with almost half the money coming from public sources. Groundbreakings today at 10 with the hope of completing construction by the end of 2028 or early in 2029.
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7: Here's a Reds update. Cal Raleigh belts his sixth career grand slam with George Kirby and three relievers combined on a three-hitter. 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Arnell Carrier's inside pitch at 840. 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
0: Yes, indeed. Fifth of Beethoven. Perfect music for this next story. Good morning to you. Welcome to the morning show. 700 WLW 707. Tom Brenneman with you today. And our producer is Russ Jackson. All right, now, look. I have been blessed to be in the delivery room for both of our children. And perhaps you have too. If you're the woman, you definitely have. But this is a story, and I've heard these before, but I don't know what to say about it. I just scratch my head and I'm like, really? So there's this couple down in Bradenton, Florida, right? And they're getting ready to go on a cruise. They're 5 days away from setting sail. Last name is Sawinski. Gary and Lauren Sawinski. So they travel to South Florida expecting to board a 5-night Royal Caribbean cruise to Mexico. Instead, just hours before they were supposed to set sail, Lauren starts experiencing severe stomach pain. So they go rushing to the local urgent care in Apollo Beach, Florida. And they were shocked to learn that she's pregnant. The doctor walks in the door and says, "You guys are pregnant." And Lauren says, "What?" And then says, "You feel like pinching yourself. What are you talking about? There's no way this is real." She was 8 months pregnant and having contractions. Says she has no idea that she was expecting. No symptoms at all. Nothing whatsoever. She said, "I had no idea there was a human inside of me." And then 12 hours later, they gave birth, thank the Lord above, to their baby boy, Sebastian. Is that not unbelievable to you? It's believable. It happened. 709-700-WLW.
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0: Say good morning to Gina Cervetti from the Bloomberg Newsroom in New York. Earnings are in. You were talking about a big earnings week, Gina, and they're in for General Motors.
14: Yeah, Tom, GM raised its full-year profit forecast by another $500 million after beating second-quarter earnings estimates. The results were fueled by stronger margins on its largest vehicles and lower tariff costs, but the brighter outlook also came despite U.S. sales falling in the second quarter, and that included large pickup trucks and SUVs that make up most of the company's earnings. But with the pricing for those models holding up and cost-cutting in other areas, CEO Mary Barra expects GM's growth rate to stay on track. And Tom, investors apparently like what they heard today because the shares are motoring higher.
0: Okay, meanwhile, we know Spain on Sunday beat Argentina to win the World Cup. They not only were winners on the field, I'm suspecting off the field as well.
14: Well, you know who was a winner on and off the field and going forward is Adidas, because both Spain and Argentina's teams were wearing Adidas gear and not Nike's. Both teams advanced to the final by beating teams that were wearing Nike jerseys. And for a company like Nike, having its teams fall short of the final means missing out on the windfall generated by fans splurging on all that Nike merchandise, Tom.
0: How about that? Okay, the futures last check, you said they're looking pretty good this morning.
14: They are. Despite crude oil on the rise, it's back above $84 a barrel. S&P futures up 32, NASDAQ futures up 355, Dow futures are up 174 points at the moment. From Bloomberg, Gina Cervetti on News Radio 700 WLW.
0: All right, Chuck Ingram, 7-Eleven, where you can pick up some good snacks if there's one near you.
4: Oh, yeah. Yeah. I can think of plenty of nice snacks.
0: And coming up after the news, the bottom of the hour, I'm going to break the news on what today is.
4: Okay.
0: Big news.
4: Wow. This is such
0: big
4: you are
0: news.
4: Such a tease this morning.
0: I tell you, I don't want to overblow it, and I probably am. But I think it's one that you will agree with me on.
4: Okay.
0: Okay. What's happening out there?
4: 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Call 513-584-BEAM. I thought things were in pretty good shape on the highways, but I just heard a dispatch for a semi that hit the barrier wall northbound 75 at the ramp to eastbound Fort Washington Way. I'm not seeing a huge delay there as of yet. I'm going to get more details. Crews were already working with wrecks on the Beachmont Levee just after 32 and on 48 just above 71 and cleaning up on 747 at Princeton. 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
0: WCPO 9 First Warning Forecast presented by KJ Jacobs. A WCPO 9 First Warning Weather Alert today. We're going to have a storm, but we don't know when and we don't know how severe, quite honestly. It could start sometime after 10 this morning. It could develop later on in the afternoon. Beware and stay tuned to the big one. But the storms get out of here tonight. Sunshine tomorrow. Sunshine Thursday, Friday, Saturday, Sunday. We're going to be in the upper 70s Wednesday, Thursday, Friday, Saturday, and Sunday. Back into the mid 80s. Now look, are you thinking about a GLP-1 medication? 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
0: 7:15, time to check our news headlines this morning. Brian Combs, how are you?
16: Doing well. In the village of Fairfax last night, town council meeting last night, they talked about the issues they had Friday with the flooding. A man died in the community. The police chief, fire chief, a village administrator all say that the system that they have in place to deal with stormwater functioned as it was supposed to. For Fairfax, it just could not handle the amount of rain that was coming down. They say it was a once in a thousand year rain, 6 inches, just over an hour in Oakley nearby. Fairfax says that they don't know what else they could have done. Alerting people to try and move cars and get to higher ground is about the only way that they can handle issue like that. There are a number of people who have questions for Cincinnati City Council, would like to be heard in the city as well about the issues with the flooding. But council in Cincinnati is on an extended break right now. They haven't met in weeks and don't plan to meet again until August.
0: What are they getting paid for? I'm being totally serious about that. You're getting paid and you're elected to run a city, and you go weeks and weeks and months, and nobody gets together.
16: Typically take 6 weeks off in the summer.
0: Okay.
16: Coming up, our news, 7:30. We'll have the latest on the storms moving in today. Many of the areas that were hard hit on Friday, going to see heavy rain again today. Those details at 7:30, News Radio, 700 WLW.
0: Well, I tell you, he's always on the clock, and that's Karen Travers. Our ABC News White House correspondent. She's here, rain, snow, hail, wins, you name it, she's here. Karen, good morning. Ten good consecutive morning. Days now, the U.S. has been bombing Iran, and President Trump made it quite clear last night after two servicemen died, American servicemen died, there will be quote-unquote hell to pay.
17: Yeah, and you know, he didn't explain what this is going to look like. The president wrote on social media, quote, every time Iran kills an American soldier, they will pay for that killing many times over. He said in the post that he has directed this to Defense Secretary Pete Hegseth and the chair of the Joint Chiefs of Staff, Dan Kane, but provided no details. He wasn't specific on whether this means further military action or on these ongoing strikes would escalate. But we saw last night that the U.S. hit Iran for a 10th consecutive night. CENTCOM says that the U.S. hit Iranian military command centers, maritime capabilities, missile and drone launch sites, and air defense systems in an effort to degrade their ability to continue attacking commercial vessels flowing through the Strait of Hormuz. That's notable because what we keep seeing is when the U.S. launches these strikes, Iran strikes back but goes after U.S. assets in the region or U.S. allies. Overnight, Kuwait said that they were confronting missile and drone attacks. Jordan also was facing missile and drone attacks. All of it was intercepted with no casualties or damage. But, you know, the White House continues to say that they have degraded Iran's capabilities. But night after night, we continue to see them going after U.S. allies and assets in the region.
0: Karen, help me with one thing. I read about it last night. I did not follow it up this morning, but something about an unknown mediator from some country was trying to get at least a 10-day stoppage to this.
17: I had not seen that.
0: Okay. I don't know. It was last night.
17: The Pakistanis have been acting as a significant mediator over the last several weeks. Certainly nothing from the White House has indicated that they're getting back to a point of negotiations or talks, but kind of see how that plays out over the next few days.
0: Okay. All right. And by the way, I meant to check last night. Your Phillies took it to the Dodgers.
17: They did. Yeah. Yeah, they did. I was at a Little League game and had forgotten about our game last night. And
0: well, more importantly, how did the Little League game go? How did that go?
17: It was a 7-6 loss in a 10U tournament game. So that was a tough one. But they had a chance at the end with the tying run on third in the bottom of the sixth, but couldn't tie it up.
0: I know that heartbreak, Karen. I coached many, many years, basketball and baseball. We lost a 1-0 game in the city championship semifinals. 1-0 on a wild pitch.
17: Yeah, it's that time of year. It's the, you know, the state championships to go on to the regionals and all of that. And D.C. being a tiny little area, you know, you win the tournament here, you get to go to the regionals. So it's pretty exciting.
0: Okay. All right. Well, I hope everybody's not too heartbroken over that. I know it does.
17: We'll get them back tonight.
0: Okay. All right. Have a good rest of your day.
17: Thank you.
0: We'll check traffic, weather, and more sports. Siggy is standing by. 700 WLW.
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0: All right, Chuck, what's happening out there, my friend?
4: I am seeing some pretty heavy traffic thanks to this accident on the Beachmont Levee. It's inbound on the levee just after you got past 32. So not only are you starting to back up into the Beachmont Hill, but 32 is now backed up past Clough. Crews are working with the wreck on 747. At Princeton as well, from the UC Health Traffic Center. 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Call 513-585-BEAM. Highway traffic, not all that bad. Even the couple of spots that I was seeing some heavier traffic doing a little bit better, like westbound 275 at Loveland. Chuck Ingram, News Radio 700 WLW.
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0: We say good morning to William Seg Dennison.
7: Thank you, Thomas. Good morning, everyone. Reds update. Cal Raleigh hit his sixth career grand slam. George Kirby and three relievers combined on a three-hitter. Mariners dumped the Reds last night 8-0. Andrew Abbott started, gave up an unearned run over six innings, then the bullpen gave it up. Big time six runs in the seventh inning by Seattle. That was highlighted by Raleigh's slam. Game two tonight. All-star at 11-1, Chase Burns, facing former Reds ace Luis Castillo at 3-8. 700 WLW's coverage, 610 Sports Talk. Arnold Carrier's inside pitch at 8:40. Soccer, it's back to MLS action for FC Cincinnati. Orange and Blue host Vancouver FC tomorrow night. 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
0: All right, coming up after the news, I've got a story for you. We all know about Gen Z. Generation Z, often called Zoomers.
2: You talking to me or talking to the masses?
0: I'm talking to the masses.
7: Okay, I'll see you later.
0: This is a demographic of individuals born between 1997 and 2012. They succeeded millennials. And, of course, preceding Generation Alpha. I am going to tell you a story after the news about some of the things the Gen Zers, Zoomers, are looking for at work. When I read this story, I thought there is no way this is true. Although I shouldn't be surprised, because I have some friends that own businesses or other friends who are, you know, near the top of their various companies. And I've heard these stories the last couple of years. This one, you're not going to believe. All right, let's get to Jay Ratliff, please.
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0: Here he is, our aviation expert, Jay Ratliff. Jay, good morning. EVA Air sets the bar for premium economy.
20: I actually think that EVA may have been the first airline to ever have premium economy. What we're looking at is slightly bigger seats in coach, a little bit more legroom. Well, they are now extending the legroom in their premium coach to where it's going to be 42 inches between rows. Now, when you think that some airlines here in the United States, the pitch or distance between rows is 21 inches, it's twice that, which is really, really, really, really nice, and we'd love to see this kind of a luxury catch on here in the United States. I don't think it's going to be the case, but, well, I tell you, it would be at least nice to dream about having that much legroom on a commercial flight these days.
0: Well, speaking of having legroom, I have made this flight twice in my life, and that's from the United States to Australia, 16 hours. And apparently United Airlines' 16-hour flight has been slow to catch on.
20: They thought United that this was going to be a pretty popular route from the West Coast to Australia, but what they're finding is the flight's only 53% full. Now, airlines do make more money on international traffic than they do domestic, but the idea here is it's not really catching on as much as we would like. And I'll tell you who's really benefiting from this are the passengers on board those flights, many of which you have an entire row to themselves. Not too bad, but an interesting story nonetheless, and I'll have the latest on our aviation blog today, made possible by our friends at the Greater Cincinnati Northern Kentucky International Airport, which offer round-trip fares to Orlando, $179. 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
11: A new warning from the president with the 6:30. Or 7:30 report. Rick Uccino breaking now. Apologies, having some technical difficulties here. There we go. With the 7:30 report, Rick Uccino breaking now. President Donald Trump issuing a new warning to Iran following the deaths of three American service members over the weekend.
12: Trump saying every time Iran kills an American soldier, they will pay for that killing many times over. The Pentagon now revealing nearly 100 U.S. troops have been injured since the fighting with Iran resumed this month. It says most of the injuries were concussions. And now a new threat from Iranian-backed rebels could impact oil supplies, potentially driving gas prices here at home even higher.
11: That is ABC's Hannah Bata. Gas prices in Ohio are down a couple of pennies today, according to AAA, but still higher than they were this time last week, now sitting at $3.84 for a gallon of regular on average. Let's check the latest traffic and weather together.
13: 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Southbound 75 continues to build through Laughlin. Northbound 75 add an extra 5 out of Erlwanger into the cut. I've seen some heavy traffic inbound on 74 from Harrison-Reibolt towards North Bend. I'm looking for a problem in between. There's a wreck on the Beachmont Levee inbound just after you get past 32 that's backing traffic into Mount Washington, and very heavy from before Clough on 32. Cleaning up on 747 at Princeton. Chuck Ingram, News Radio 700 WLW.
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0: today is a 9-1st winter weather alert day as we get ready for strong to severe storms this morning into the afternoon. Heavy rainfall this morning and then that chance for severe weather later today. Look for temperatures to warm up into the mid-upper 80s today, even around 90 in some spots in between any shower or storm. Tomorrow, we're cooling down. Highs in the 70s and then 50s. As we move into your Thursday morning from your severe weather station, I'm 9-1st Morning Meteorologist KJ Jacobs, News Radio 700 WLW.
1: Mostly cloudy skies right now, 74 degrees. Making another attempt, the Fairfield City School District will once again be putting a levy on the ballot this fall, very similar to the earned income tax increase that failed to pass back in May. The difference this time around is that the district says this levy would sunset after 5 years. Already close to $5 million in cuts had to be made from the budget ahead of the upcoming academic year. If this levy fails, an additional $12 to $15 million in cuts would need to be made. One Brown County School District now naming an interim superintendent.
2: Fayetteville Perry School Superintendent Tim Carlier was placed on leave, and Bill Garrett was named the interim in a special Monday evening meeting. An independent investigation is underway, looking into allegations of Carlier and noncompliance issues with finances. He's been with the district for 19 years in various roles, whereas Garrett, the current superintendent of the Brown County Educational Service Center, has also worked with Western Brown and Fairfield local schools. I'm Lee Mowen, News Radio 700 WLW.
1: Work getting underway today on Cincinnati's new Convention Center Hotel downtown at 5th and Plum. A groundbreaking ceremony will be set for 10 o'clock this morning on the new 700-room Marriott. That half-billion-dollar project expected to be completed in late 2028 or early 2029. The Reds' offense stifled last night in Seattle as the Mariners pitching staff held Cincinnati to just 3 hits and an 8-0 loss. Sega has all the details coming up in sports just after traffic and weather at 7:40. Our next update at 8 o'clock. I'm Ricky Uccino, News Radio 700 WLW.
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5: All right, 7:35. Good morning to you. Welcome to the morning show here on the big one, 700 WLW. I'm Tom Brenneman. Delighted that you're making us a part of your morning. Okay. Now, look, many of you out there, when you were younger, very young, started working a job, could have been cutting grass, could have been any number of things. For me, I was working down at the ballpark, giving the ushers and usherettes their uniforms before the game. Then I would go hand count tickets that were sold to a Reds game. And then I was basically the janitor to the 3 skyboxes they used to have at Riverfront Stadium. So I started working when I was about 13. And then I worked every summer, grocery store, among other things, many other things. And so I've often said that outside of love, The best thing my parents ever gave me was the value of a dollar and how hard you have to work to make money. Which leads us to this story which came out yesterday. Gen Z, those born between 1997 and 2011. Gen Z workers are going viral for unconventional ways of coping with workday stress, from napping in movie theaters to crying under the whale exhibit at a museum. This was first reported after a series of viral TikTok videos by the New York Post showing younger workers openly documenting stress relief breaks from work, including renting sleep pods and seeking out quiet public spots to cry during the workday. And naturally, there's a doctor out there, in this case, Corey Seemiller, who studies generational trends in the workplace and said the behaviors themselves are not unusual. Crying and napping are human behaviors that we need to do to survive. I think we all agree with that. But the question is it really about Generation Z or is it about the structure of the workplace? Apparently, Gen Zers, they want more control, more transparency from their employers. What do you say to that? I mean, you have to hire. They're going to become more and more of the workforce, right? And they want to take a nap at work. They want to cry, a room to go cry in during work. You know what? And really, at the end of the day, and I've seen this as my kids have grown up, okay? And that is the parents are the ones to blame for this debacle, is what I would call it. Because the parents have been coddling these kids for so long, helicopter parenting, that any adversity in their lives, and mom and dad try to take care of it. And now this is what you are getting if you're employing young people. Not all of them, but this is what you're getting with Gen Z. This is just astounding to me. 739, 700 WLW.
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6: General Motors is feeling more confident about the future. The auto giant raising its profit forecast for the year. GM says strong pricing on its most profitable pickups and SUVs, along with lower tariff costs and aggressive cost cutting, helped to offset weaker sales in the U.S. last quarter. GM expects the company's growth rate to stay on track and continue into next year. Checking on the market, stock futures are looking at gains this Tuesday despite the conflict continuing to rage in the Middle East. Investors are shrugging off tensions, with the U.S. and Iran exchanging strikes for a 10th consecutive day. And the parent company of Snapchat says it has reached a tentative settlement over claims social media is addictive to children. That leaves Facebook parent Meta, the only major platform still headed to trial next week. The terms of Snap's tentative agreement were not disclosed. Google's YouTube and TikTok previously reached deals with the plaintiff. Courtney Donahoe, Bloomberg Radio.
5: All right, Chuck, I've been saving this up for a better part of an hour and a half.
7: And I am just giddy with anticipation.
5: Okay, now let me prep by saying, okay?
7: Yes.
5: That you actually need a few things before you embark on this day.
7: Oh.
5: You need a tactical outfit. It means that your pants must be equipped with elastic waistbands only.
7: Okay.
5: You have to prep your brain. A no regrets attitude.
7: Yes.
5: You also have to know that you have 24 hours to accomplish your mission should you choose to do it.
7: Oh, okay.
5: Okay?
7: Yeah, that's plenty
5: Today
7: of time.
5: Today is National Junk Food Day.
8: Let's go, you Chuck. See you later.
5: What is entirely up to you, right? And one person considers junk food here, junk food there, whatever.
7: Yes.
5: All right. Elastic waistbands only.
7: Uh-huh.
5: Right? Calorie counting, not allowed.
7: No.
5: A no regrets, as they said in We're the Millers. A no regrets attitude. And you have 24 hours, my friend, to have at it.
7: Does that new machine take credit cards?
8: Bust the glass.
5: Man. Yeah, in case of emergency. I'm going to have at it.
8: That's right. In case of emergency, yes.
5: Do you have your elastic waistband only pants?
7: Yes, I do.
5: Seg.
8: Amen every day. Are you kidding?
5: I didn't say every day was National Junk Food Day.
8: It ought to be. I'm going to get that change. I'm calling the president. He's gonna, if he can get that red card out of that soccer guy, I can get that done.
5: DJT will handle it. All right, enjoy it today, everybody. National Junk Food Day.
7: You know who's having a really rough time right now?
5: Who?
7: Your guest coming up later.
5: She's not on today. That's why I could get around talking about this today. Julie is pretty, although I'll tell you, I've known Julie long enough. Today, she would celebrate this day.
7: Yes, she would.
5: Yes, she would.
7: Yes, she would.
5: She would partake in a big old fat UDF milkshake.
7: Oh.
5: Dig in. Mm-hmm. And that's for dessert. After you've had burgers, fries, chips, you name it. No regrets, as the attitude is.
8: That's for breakfast.
7: I knew if I just looked on the bright side of life.
5: That's right. This one. All right, but we have to get to the place to get to the junk food.
7: Oh, good point.
5: Ooh, how about that transition?
7: That was beautiful.
5: How are we moving?
7: From the not good on 32 and the Beachmont Levee. 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There is an accident on the levee just after you get past 32 and it's backing traffic into the Beachmont cutting the hill. But the bigger delay is actually on 32 where you're slow shortly after you come out of Newtown near the park before you even think about getting close to Clough. Southbound 75, brake lights through Lachlan. Inbound 74, brake lights between Montana and the 75 ramp. Northbound 471's backing to Grand. Chuck Ingram, News Radio 700 WLW.
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5: All right, here he is. Sports. Bill Seg-Denison, good morning.
8: Thank you there, Thomas. Good morning, everyone. Reds update. Cal Raleigh hit his sixth career grand slam. George Kirby and three relievers combined on a three-hitter. Mariners dumped the Reds last night 8-0. Andrew Abbott started, gave up an unearned run over six innings. Then the bullpen takes over and six runs in the seventh inning. That's all they needed. The Reds also mixing in a few misplays in the field, and the field did not help defensive-wise. Spencer Steer hit by a pitch in the ribs in the seventh inning. Initial x-rays showed nothing serious. We'll get an update later on today. In game two tonight, all-star and 11-1 Chase Burns goes up against former Reds ace Luis Castillo, who stands 3-8 on the year. 700 WLW's coverage, 610 with Sports Talk. Arnold Carrier's inside pitch at 840. Soccer, it's back to action in the MLS tomorrow night for FC Cincinnati. Excuse me, they will take on Vancouver FC tomorrow night at TQL Stadium. The action on ESPN 1530. Bill Denison, 700 WLW Sports.
5: All right, time to check our news headlines here at 7:45. And for that, of course, we turn to our good friend Brian Combs. Good morning, sir.
12: Good morning. Because of the rain, they're moving it inside. But today is a huge day for development in downtown Cincinnati. Groundbreaking is set for 10 o'clock this morning for the new convention hotel that has been talked about for years. Ever since the Millennium closed and was torn down, City of Cincinnati has needed a spot where conventioners can stay convenient to the newly remodeled First Financial Center downtown. This hotel will be built right across Fifth Street. In fact, it'll be joined to the convention center by a skywalk, so people don't have to cross the street. It's going to take about 2 years to complete, maybe a little more. The hotel will be 21 stories tall, hold some 700 rooms, and be a game changer, they say, for development in the city of Cincinnati and for attracting major events to town, perhaps like the NFL draft that could be hosted here as early as 2029. Coming up, our news, 8 o'clock, more rain's coming to the tri-state, and it's going to hit areas that were flooded last Friday. Those details in 15 minutes. 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
5: All right, Chuck, it is 10 minutes before 8 o'clock, and man, things getting hairy over there on what? Still the Beachmont Levee, right?
7: Yeah, there's an accident just after you get past 32 that's really backing traffic up not quite into Mount Washington as of yet, but it's also slowing traffic on 32 from before Clough. 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Call 513-584-BEAM. Southbound 75, that's getting heavier. Union Center towards 275 has been slow for a while through Lachlan. Northbound 471 also backing up past Grand. Inbound 74, the brake lights start just above Montana to the 75 ramp. And add an extra 5 northbound 75 between Buttermilk and the Cut. Chuck Ingram, News Radio 700 WLW.
5: WCPO 9 first warning forecast presented by meteorologist KJ Jacobs. All right, here is the deal. Right now it's not too bad out. Right around 72 degrees, a little muggy, but not too bad. We are expecting a storm. Could be severe storms sometime today. It could be sometime after 10. It could be more than likely, says KJ Jacobs, later this afternoon. The greatest concerns are straight line winds, heavy rain, wind gust up to 25 miles per hour. High today is 85. Okay, that's the bad news. Good news is by tonight, a cold front comes in, blows the storms out of here, and man, our best summer weekend and best summer weather we have had in quite a while. And we had some good weeks earlier this summer. But we're looking at sunshine and 79 tomorrow. Sunshine, 78 Thursday. Sunshine, 79 Friday. Sunshine, 80 Saturday. Sunshine, 84 Sunday. Doesn't get much better than that. Brenneman and Jones on baseball coming up in the 8 o'clock hour. We're going to tell you about massive changes for this year's 50th annual Western and Southern WEBN fireworks. You don't want to miss this. And then coming up at 8:38, hospice. What is hospice? 752 700 WLW.
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5: One of the great sporting events of all time, probably from an international standpoint, nothing is bigger than the World Cup. And, of course, it just recently ended. People were captivated in this country and everywhere else in the world by the great players, the ups and downs, the controversies, et cetera, et cetera, et cetera. Disappointed that the U.S. lost to Belgium to try and advance their own cause. And I just wondered, did you watch it?
8: I did watch it. I was forced to watch it because, my wife, she tells me, I was a great soccer player when in high school. She's about as athletic as you are. She has no clue. She can't run. She's too top heavy. She's slow. But the Belgium game, I actually watched that game. Very disappointed. That goalie had a rough game.
5: Yes, he did.
8: He really did. It's just, I'm not a big fan of soccer. I don't like it when they trip and fall over a blade of grass and they lay there for 15 minutes. I really don't understand that. I mean, get tough, right?
5: Yeah.
8: Get up.
5: Well, I mean, I think the U.S. just picked a bad time to have a bad game when they played Belgium. But with all the controversy evolving around their player that had been suspended and up until they changed it to allow him to play that night, and they still fell on their faces, I think there was a much better team than we had expected to see, and they were going to continue if they beat Belgium, and they just simply could not do it.
8: But do you really like soccer? Look at me. Don't look away. Do you like soccer?
5: I'll tell you in a moment.
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2: The question before the break was, do I like soccer?
6: Yes.
2: Go ahead. I don't know how to answer
6: this. Let's keep
2: question.
6: It real.
2: I'm not a big fan of soccer.
6: See, you're so but honest. That's why I
2: hesitate to say that, because I know that there are a lot of soccer fans listening, and God bless them. They
6: yeah.
2: But I have people come up to me and apologize to me because they don't like baseball. That doesn't bother me.
6: Yeah. Here's the deal, people. You're probably thinking, Trace, you never played soccer. I played soccer when I was 10 years old. Okay, didn't know anything. Walked in the field. The coach, I says, how do you play this game? He says, just try to kick the ball in the net. I says, well, I can do that. So I scored like 7. I think one game I scored 10 goals. Very easy game to play. So the parents got together, signed a petition.
2: To get you out of the league?
6: Oh, no. They had made me tie my one leg up to my butt.
2: Oh, did they?
6: Like a flamingo.
2: So you played on one leg?
6: Played one. Crazy thing is, Mark still averaged 3 goals, which I thought was pretty good.
2: Not too bad. You know, the one thing I agree with you on.
6: What's that?
2: Watching those guys, and there's anytime there's contact made and one goes down, oh, it's like he's had a punctured lung, three ribs broken, everything possible. Everything.
6: Terrible.
2: And every one of them do it. The NBA took care of that business.
6: Yeah.
2: They had legislated that crap out of existence. When guys got hit in the lane under the basket and they go down, and they were good, they penalize guys in the NBA now for doing that. I don't know why soccer can't do the same thing.
6: You know what I used to call soccer players?
2: I don't want to know. We're done here. We're done. I do not want to know. This show is officially over.
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29: Could anything have been done to prevent the flooding? With the 8 o'clock report, I'm Brian Combs, breaking now.
30: I think environment is changing, and our inadequate systems are not.
29: The owner of one of Cincinnati's iconic businesses on Mount Lookout Square says something has got to change. Mike Burke says it's the fourth time in 10 years the 100-year-old restaurant is flooded, and he says he and his employees are losing thousands of dollars. Burke tells our Bill Cunningham that at this point, everyone should be able to agree that the system's inadequate. Business owners in Hyde Park and Oakley agree and say it's up to the city of Cincinnati to solve the problem. However, representatives of the city of Cincinnati and the Metropolitan Sewer District say There is no problem. They say there's nothing that could have been done to prevent the issues Friday because of the amount of rain that fell in such a short period of time. Director of MSD says the system worked exactly as it should have, and city spokesperson Molly Lair tells the Inquirer that even if the floodgates along Duck Creek would have closed, there would have still been flooding in the roadway in Cincinnati. Village Council in Fairfax did meet last night to talk about the flooding with people who live there, but Cincinnati City Council has no plans to meet anytime soon. Their last meeting was June 17th. They're on a six-week summer break. Now, latest traffic and weather together.
4: 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Southbound 75 continues slow through Laughlin. Northbound 471 is backing up past Grand. Northbound 75, that's starting to clear out a bit. Delay time's right about 2 to 3 minutes out of Erlanger. There's an accident inbound on the Beachmont Levee just after you get past 32. That is really slowing traffic shortly after you come out of Mount Washington. And on 32, the brake lights start just after you get past Clear Creek Park coming out of Newtown. 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
27: Now, the latest forecast from the Jake Sweeney Chevrolet Weather Center. 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
29: More heavy rain expected today in the tri-state. In those flooded areas, could see flash flooding once again as storms move through. Nothing showing up on radar right now, though. Currently, it is 75 degrees. Superintendent of Schools in Fairfield warning about more cuts if a tax levy there is not approved by voters. The district's going to try again in November to pass the same income tax hike that voters rejected in May.
7: Unfortunately, the reality is this. If the district is not successful in passing a ballot issue by the end of the 26-27 school year, we will be forced to reduce an additional $12 to $14 million from our budget. The impact on our programs, services, supports, and opportunities for our students would be catastrophic.
29: Superintendent of the Fayetteville Perry Schools is off the job, placed on administrative leave. School board last night replaced Tim Carlier over allegations of failing to comply with financial processes and procedures. New tariffs are being slapped on Canada, the action coming after President Trump threatened retaliation over the smoke from Canadian wildfires drifting into the Great Lakes states. But the White House says these tariffs are aimed at leveling the playing field with the sale of American products north of the border.
9: The list of affected Canadian products is wide-ranging. Dairy products, alcohol, and honey, along with a range of other grocery items. Also construction materials, clothing, furniture, and electronics. Canadian Prime Minister Mark Carney says the tariffs violate the free trade agreement between the U.S., Mexico, and Canada.
29: Tariffs could be subject to legal action. U.S. Supreme Court's already said that Congress has to approve tariffs because they essentially are an extra sales tax. Tough night for the Reds on the West Coast. They lost the opener of the series in Seattle 8-0. All-star Chase Burns takes the mound tonight for Cincinnati. Airtime here is 8:40. Work starts today on a new high-rise hotel downtown. The 21-story Cincinnati Marriott is being built across Fifth Street from the newly remodeled convention center. It's a more than $500 million project that should take about 2 years to complete.
10: Is going to lead to some really cool things that one day they won't look back and say it, but this is the moment that makes those possible.
29: Cincinnati Councilman Seth Walsh, groundbreaking for the new hotel set for 10 o'clock. 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Our next update at 8:30. I'm Brian Combs, News Radio 700 WLW.
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36: 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I can't get enough as long as they're rippled. 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
0: All right, let's say good morning once more to Gina Cervetti from the Bloomberg Newsroom in New York City. I got to believe that Taco Bell is having a rough go, Gina, with this lettuce situation and so forth over multiple states.
1: It is, Tom. Good morning. Visits to Taco Bell have plummeted following a parasite outbreak that authorities linked to a lettuce supplier. Placer.ai numbers show that on July 17th, foot traffic was almost 19% below Taco Bell's daily average for Fridays during roughly the first half of the year. Taco Bell voluntarily, as you know, pulled all lettuce in the U.S. supplied by Taylor Farms. In a letter on LinkedIn, the restaurant chain CEO says in part that the company will continue to be transparent and said the chain is asking the hard questions. Tom?
2: Well, you know, it's interesting, Gina, because they're not selling right now any lettuce on anything they're doing. So if that's what people are most concerned about, perhaps, you know, they'd be okay going to Taco Bell. I don't know. Meanwhile, the data center power consumption over the next decade.
1: It will account for about 20% of U.S. electricity consumption in 2035, up from just about 6% today. So that's a big jump. And this is all according to Bloomberg Energy reporting. Now, in states where data centers are concentrated, the share of electricity use will be even higher. And this analysis projects that data center power needs to reach 194 gigawatts overall by 2035. That is a jump of 83% from a December forecast, all reflecting this growing pipeline of AI facilities. And by the way, 1 gigawatt is equivalent to the capacity of a traditional nuclear reactor, Tom.
2: And the futures this morning, last check, they look pretty good.
1: And they still do. S&P futures up 36, NASDAQ futures up 412, Dow futures up 150 points. From Bloomberg, Gina Cervetti on News Radio 700 WLW.
2: Well, it's only fitting with our next guest, as in plural, that we turn to Katy Perry for Firework as a lead-in. Well, I tell you, Russ Jackson, our producer, on top of his game. Kind enough to join us, Jason Sayers and the president, Fred Cernatish from Pella Windows and Doors. And why are they here? As you know, this year is the 50th annual Western and Southern WEBN Fireworks. And now it's 2 years back-to-back where the drone show at the fireworks, which is just incredible, is sponsored by Pella Windows and Doors of Greater Cincinnati and Northern Kentucky. So Jason, Fred, good to have you guys with us. Fred, year one, before we talk about year two, and the changes in year two are astounding.
4: Yes, sir.
2: Tell me about how you felt about year one starting this drone thing.
4: Well, thanks, Tom, for having me. You know, we had never done a drone show before, and when it was brought to the opportunity, we're like, that sounds cool, and we started playing with AI images and seeing what our logo would look like, because we see it every day, right? And, you know, is it gonna matter? And it did. It landed so close to our hearts when it was up in the sky, and the reaction from the city on year one was phenomenal. I mean, it kicked off. Well, it's a great show, right?
2: Yeah, oh, yeah.
4: The fireworks are phenomenal, long-lasting. And you just added that extra thing that it didn't even know it needed. The drone show really landed and a lot of feedback that was so positive.
2: Okay, year one. Tell me one thing before I get to year two. Tell me one thing. And I don't know if you were a big drone guy at all. Are you a guy who flies a drone?
4: My son does for a living almost, but I don't. Yeah.
2: Okay, so you know a little bit about it from being around him. But what was one thing you learned when now you're kind of ramping it up a big time notch, right? With Pella Windows and Doors of Greater Cincinnati and Northern Kentucky sponsoring this. But once you started to get an idea and you were seeing some of the things that were capable, was there one thing that all of a sudden you went, you got to be kidding me?
4: The seamless transition from image to image and the motion, you know, just the thing. It's funny. You know, we actually had people like requesting things for the drone show. It's like, well, you know, we really can't
2: like
4: do
2: what?
4: That.
2: Like what? What was the craziest one you heard? Like
4: happy birthday to their mom and stuff like that. And it's fantastic. I appreciate that people are thinking through that. But that they get, there's so much, and there's so much that goes into it. Where they take off, where they land, how they, you know, the safety. And we had, last year one, J.D. Vance was in town, so you had to deal with the logistics of that. So there's a lot that goes into that.
2: Okay, let's talk about year two. You're doubling up the size and the number of drones. And let's start with the fact that it's not just on one side of the river anymore.
4: Both sides are doing a double show. Double. 500 drones on each side of the river. you will
2: wait
4: see
2: a
4: this
2: minute.
4: Thing.
2: I thought it was 500 total. No. 500 each, on yeah. each side.
4: 1,000 drones run around the sky with some of your most iconic symbols of the city. To be determined, can't tell everybody what those are yet, but you know the Pella logo will be in there, and you and darn sure Western Southern will be there, but just wait and see.
2: Okay, so when you're talking about 1,000 drones, and I don't know anything about them. I think they're cool to see them, and I've seen people out, you know, flying them and all that kind of thing, but what kind of crew, how many people actually are responsible for making sure that, you know, it's not 1,000 at one time. They're in different places and, you know, right. different times and stages and so forth. But how many people work on that to make it happen?
4: So you would think this is just like AI generated, some, you know, somebody sitting behind a computer. No, you've got actual pilots. So there's 4 pilots. You've got over 20 crew members that have to handle and, you know, stage sure. and make sure everything's going on. And so that's a lot of logistics on and at the same time on both sides of the river in the sky. Weather, everything with a million people watching you, you got one shot.
2: I just can't comprehend that there have to be some of these that are almost like on autopilot because there's so many in the sky, right?
4: Yeah, synchronized. The technology that's there that's been invested by all the partners involved is incredible. So there's the tech. They're very, very synced up, synced to the music. I mean, there's a lot of things that have to go right, and they will, just like last year.
2: We're with the president of Pella Windows and Doors of Greater Cincinnati and Northern Kentucky, Fred Cernatish. And, of course, they're the big sponsor of the second annual Now Fireworks drone show inside of what's going to be the 50th year. When you're looking, you talked about it being synced up. You also have to sync it up with the music.
4: Exactly. The music, and the music's critical, right?
2: Of course.
4: Yeah. Your sister.
2: Although last year, I need a little more rock and roll.
4: The theme last year.
2: I harken back to the days when I was sitting on the Kentucky side, drinking age was 18. I'm pounding beers and my buddy's starting about 10 o'clock in the morning. I mean, I was looking for a little rock and roll last year.
4: Yeah, there's a lot of
2: people. You have any say on that?
4: A lot of people were like, where's the Ozzy? And they got it in there, but they needed more.
2: Okay.
4: This year, I think with the theme, you know, if they leaked out the T-shirt, right? It's a retro-looking T-shirt. I've heard, and it's again secret. I've heard. I have to give you that wink that that you'll be pleasantly surprised this year with the music and everything. It's going to be a banger.
2: Well, I hope I'm invited after saying that. I might have the rug pulled out from under me.
4: We've got a spot for you if you're not.
2: Well, so I just appreciate let us know. It. Where do you hang out for the fireworks?
4: Well, this year we'll be on the river with your team.
2: Okay. Good.
4: We also have a lot of our team members and our clients and special guests for ourselves. So we've run out of a special place for our team this year. We're
2: good.
4: We're at the top of the line of hotel.
2: Yeah. So. Oh, the hotel. Pardon me. Highfalutin.
4: Sorry for everybody. We got it. We got it first.
2: I'm curious, when you got involved in this, and again, I asked you how much you really knew about drones, mm-hmm. but now you're looking at it from a business standpoint. We'll get to that here in a second. But I'm curious, do you have to go out and find then a company that actually can handle all of this, or was it more than one company when you had to go do it?
4: Fortunately, it's a collaboration.
2: Okay,
4: With iHeart especially,
2: yep.
4: and other partners that they really do all the heavy lifting for us.
2: Okay,
4: and one of the things that really excited us about it was over the last couple of years, our tagline, so Pella Windows Doors, been around for over 100 years now, was making life brighter, and it just felt like it just lined up for the drone show.
2: Very nice. Did I tell you about the story of the guy who started Pella Windows that bought my home in Arizona?
4: I don't think I have heard that
2: one. He's from Minnesota, right?
4: Yeah.
2: Yeah. Yeah. He came in. His son was an aspiring PGA golfer. Okay? And his son and his wife had just gotten married. They were expecting a child. And we lived on a property where my mother-in-law had built a small guest house in the backyard where she lived full time with us. He loved the idea of being able to stay in a separate house when he came to visit his son in Arizona. So he buys the house. Okay. I go back last spring and I see he's standing outside watering some plants and some flowers and stuff. Nicest guy in the world. So, obviously, Pella, at least you got it right from the top, from the very beginning. Good dude.
4: Yeah. You know, the fact that it's a big organization.
2: Yep.
4: that we kind of say we know everybody, and including the chairmen of the boards,
2: sure,
4: to the leadership in Iowa and their other facilities, to our local presence here, our local distributorship, the people. I've personally been with Pellet for 31 years, and it's 100% because of the people I work with every day.
2: Well, you guys do an incredible job. I was telling you about the Pellet windows and doors in our home over 20 years, haven't even had to replace them. And we can't thank you enough from here at iHeartMedia. This is a big deal. You guys spend a ton of money. I'd like to think that that will pay for itself and beyond with the business you're going to get from being the primary sponsor of the Fireworks Drone Show, brought to you by Pellet Windows and Doors of Greater Cincinnati and Northern Kentucky. So wish you nothing but the best. And, Fred, we are fired up.
4: Oh, we are too, Tom. It's going to be fired epic. Okay, double drone show over the river coming soon.
2: Can't wait. Thanks for you and Jason both for coming in today. It is 8:22. Let's check the roadways. It's been crazy out there, especially for those familiar with the east side on that Beachmont levee. Chuck, what's the very latest there?
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6: 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They are clearing the accident on the Beachmont levee, so traffic on the Beachmont Hill, that's already clear. It's going to take just a little bit longer, though, to clear everything out on 32, especially slow coming out of Newtown, making your way towards Clough and waiting for that traffic light. The latest problem is on northbound 75 with an accident near Town Street. There in the center lane, traffic was running a bit heavy out of St. Bernard and now getting heavier. Southbound 75 slows in and out of Lachlan. Chuck Ingram, News Radio 700 WLW.
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8: Bracing for more rain today with the 830 report. I'm Rick Uccino. Breaking now, leaders for one tri-state village hit hard by flash flooding last week as more than 6 inches of rain fell in an hour. Say their infrastructure worked as intended. And this comes ahead of more severe weather in the forecast today.
9: Fairfax Village officials spent most of the Monday evening meeting discussing the damages and the death of Russ McKinney that's caused from Friday's flash floods. Despite over two dozen homes and at least one business damaged, a preliminary look into their infrastructure shows it worked as intended. Fairfax Police Chief Jeffrey Bronson recalled when the 2001 floods happened that killed two of their residents. He added there was little more the village could do once the waters rose. I'm Lee Mowen, News Radio 700 WLW.
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10: 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Northbound 75 slows first between Buttermilk and Kyle's and then very heavy through St. Bernard to a new accident in the center lane near Town Street. Southbound 75, brake lights in and out of Lachlan. Northbound 471 beginning to clear a bit into downtown. The wreck is clear westbound 275 at 5 Mile. Chuck Ingram, News Radio 700 WLW.
7: Here is the latest weather forecast from News Radio 700 WLW.
11: Today is the 91st one of weather alert day as we get ready for strong to severe storms this morning into the afternoon. Heavy rainfall this morning and then that chance for severe weather later today. Look for temperatures to warm up into the mid-upper 80s today, even around 90 in some spots in between any shower or storm. Tomorrow, we're cooling down. Highs in the 70s and then 50s as we move into your Thursday morning. From your severe weather station, I'm 9, First One Meteorologist, KJ Jacobs, News Radio 700 WLW.
8: Cloudy skies right now, 77 degrees. 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Work getting underway today on the new Convention Center Hotel in downtown Cincinnati, which will be constructed at 5th and Plum. A groundbreaking ceremony for the 700-room Marriott is set for 10 o'clock this morning. $500 million project will be completed either in late 2028 or early 2029. Police have a suspect in custody after two people were stabbed Monday morning in Kennedy Heights. It happened along Kennedy Avenue, with both victims expected to make a full recovery. No charges have been announced at this time. Sentencing has been ordered for former New Miami Village Police Chief Harold Webb, who recently pled guilty to charges of attempted tampering with evidence and attempted theft. He'll spend the next 13 months behind bars. A federal judge has placed a temporary stay on Paramount

0: merger with Warner Brothers Discovery. That ruling on Monday celebrated by state attorneys general who filed suit against the merger, while Paramount argues that the company needs to grow in order to compete with streaming giants like Netflix.
1: The Department of Justice signed off on this merger back in June. The Department of Justice ultimately saying they didn't think this deal was going to harm competition. But a lot of people raised doubts about that claim, that this idea that this $111 billion mega deal would be good for competition in any way. People have also pointed to the somewhat cozy relationship, the ownership Paramount has with the Trump administration.
0: ABC's Peter Haralambos. The Reds' offense silent last night in Seattle. Mariners pitching staff held Cincinnati to just 3 hits in an 8-0 loss. Chase Burns will be on the mound tonight for the Reds, fresh off signing his 7-year contract extension. He'll be going up against former Red Luis Castillo. Our airtime is at 8:40. Our next update at 9 o'clock. I'm Rick Uccino, News Radio 700 WLW.
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7: Good morning. Sources tell Bloomberg that Mercedes-Benz is pushing to water down a proposed law that would ban the company from the U.S. over its partial Chinese ownership. The bipartisan Senate bill introduced in April by Senator Bernie Moreno and Michigan's Alyssa Slotkin would prohibit the sale of connected vehicles by automakers that are more than 15% owned by Chinese entities. Mercedes is nearly 20% Chinese owned. Cardinal Health has agreed to buy Adapt Health's diabetes health business in a $235 million cash deal. Dublin-based Cardinal is also buying Strive Medical in its entirety, bringing the total cost of these deals to $360 million. Adapt Health is based in Pennsylvania, Strive in Texas. And stock futures point to a higher open for Wall Street this morning. The market slipped yesterday with the Dow down nearly 0.7%, the S&P slipping almost 0.2%, and the NASDAQ essentially ending little changed. From Bloomberg, Gina Cervetti on News Radio 700. WLW.
8: All righty, it's 8:37 on the morning show, 700 WLW. You know, this is a topic that a lot of people may not want to talk about, but it's something that every single one of us has to deal with in life. The old adage, right? Only two certain things, death and taxes. Well, we're talking about death, and we're talking about grief. And it is a pleasure to be joined from Grace Hospice, community liaison. She is a death doula, a certified grief specialist. She describes herself as a badass. That would be Maria Dunlap. And good morning.
9: Good morning.
8: It's nice to have you here.
9: Thanks so much for having me. I'm happy to be here.
8: You know, I had a friend of mine, like a second father to me, about a year ago, a little over a year ago, went into hospice. I've never had anybody in my direct family that's had to go into hospice. Most people hear hospice, death doula. They immediately think this sounds so depressing. Before I get to some of that, you know all about grief yourself. You lost a child.
9: Yeah.
8: Many years ago.
9: 14.
8: 14 years ago. Mm-hmm.
9: Her birthday is on Friday.
8: And what's her name?
9: Vivian.
8: Vivian. Mm-hmm. God rest her soul.
9: Yeah.
8: So when you went through that, is there any way to put into words losing a child?
9: No, there isn't. But I will tell you that Vivian's life was such an amazing gift for me. It opened my eyes to so many things that I would have never seen if I wasn't in the hospital with her for the 60 days that she was alive. But truly, it was in her death that I was able to become the person that I was created to be. And for that, I'm always grateful that she left the world better than she found it mm-hmm. in just, you know, 59 days. And I hope that I'm able to do what she did in 100 years. So it really is something that grief that I experienced with Vivian dying truly became a catalyst for me to be able to live my life the most fully that I can.
8: We'll get to now you having a driving around a monster van that seats 12 because you got kids all over the place.
9: I have
8: thank
9: kids
8: God.
9: Okay. Everywhere. Yep.
8: Yes, you do. We'll get to that.
9: They're probably running on the street somewhere. Right
8: that's
9: now.
8: Okay. That's all right. That's all right. What's the biggest misconception most people have about the work that you do?
9: There's a ton of misconceptions around hospice. And at Grace Hospice, one of the things that we are so committed to is educating truly what hospice is. So why people are so freaked out about hospice, period, is because we're freaked out about talking about death. And spoiler alert, none of us are getting out of this life alive.
8: No.
9: And so it's so important for us to be able to have conversations about death and end of life. Hospice does not mean the end is right now. And that is oftentimes, that misconception is oftentimes one of the greatest disservices that we do to ourselves and the people we love because we wait too long. Hospice is truly, it's help, it's additional support, not just for the person who is journeying through that final stage of their journey here on earth, but it's for the people that love them and that want to support them. Hospice at the crux of it is committed to quality of life and quality of time. I tell people all the time that hospice is truly a lifestyle and that it doesn't start in our final days of our life.
8: Because that's a perception.
9: Correct.
8: Right.
9: It is.
8: Well, I've always thought, okay, I'm getting ready to die or someone is getting ready to die and they're going to spend their last, again, not knowing anything about it, 2, 3, 4 days of their life mm-hmm. in hospice, right? But that's not really the deal.
9: No, it's
8: not. Or the whole story.
9: It's not. And ultimately, that is not the goal, period, because it really does a disservice to the person who is dying, and it does a disservice to the people that are caring for that person who's dying. Hospice is able to really wrap around the person, their family, and provide not just that comfort care for the patient, but that emotional, social support for the family, the patient, really be able to hone in on that quality of life, that quality of time. How are we able to create an environment where you're able to exhale a minute and know that you're supported as you're loving this person, enjoying those moments that you have with them? Because you don't get that time back.
8: You know, you've been present for countless final chapters, end of life. And I can't imagine some of the conversations that you have had either for those that are watching someone they love get ready to pass on and move on, or those that are actually in that bed or sitting in that chair or whatever it might be. What have those that are dying, what are those people taught you about how we should be perhaps living today?
9: Yeah, that's a great question. First of all, being in that space when someone's dying is the most sacred, vulnerable place I have ever found myself.
8: Sure.
9: It is where heaven and earth just touch each other, and there's nothing like it. There's never a person who has died that I have been with that has regretted telling people they love them, that have regretted spending time with their friends and their family. And so I think sometimes when we're thinking about the end of our life, we're, a lot of the things that we're worried about in the day-to-day mm-hmm. are not the things that are really important. I've facilitated courses at Miami and at UC for their learning and retirement programs. And one of the assignments that I gave my students was to write your obituary. And they all looked at me. They're like, huh? You want to
8: start? Sure. What? No kidding. Doesn't sound too hot to me.
9: Right. But here's why. Because, and I told him, I was like, I don't want you to write this based on who you are, what you've done, what you accomplished. I want you to write this based on what you want to be remembered for. Mm-hmm. That if you stumbled upon this obituary, that you'd be like, holy cow, I feel like I know this person and I am so upset that I actually didn't get to know them. And then look at it and reread it and reassess your life. Use it as a map of how you want to live. We live in this society where we preach YOLO. You know, you only live once. You only live once. And it's almost like this pass to live recklessly.
8: Sure.
9: But I challenge that because we can really only YOLO if we recognize that we are finite, that there is an end to my life. And so if we're able to look at that and say there is an end, we're able to live our life with more intention. We're able to love more deeply. We're able to give more freely because we know that this time that we have here is so precious. And it makes, you know, it's weighted. That time is so much more weighted. The choices that we make, the way we love, the way we spend our time, it changes. And I think that's the thing that's most important.
8: Do you find that when, what's the initial minute, 10 minutes, 15 minutes like when, let's say, I bring my family member into your actual facility? Okay, and you know why you're there. Mm-hmm. Tell people what that's like. It could be perhaps the person that's actually going there to pass on, or it could be those in their family that maybe they're getting ready to do it two or three days from now, Marie, and they're like, oh my God, now they met with somebody like you already, but maybe it's they know it's coming within a year. What is that whole process sort of like?
9: Well, for us at Grace Hospice, we do not have an inpatient unit. We work with facilities all throughout Southwest Ohio.
8: Okay.
9: So typically what happens is when we get a call from a facility or a family that they want to have a conversation about the end of life for someone that they love, the first thing that I feel like is really important is to validate where they are, because it's oftentimes really scary to have this end of life conversation. It takes a lot of courage to say, I want to know more and I want to do what's best for the person I love. I remind people all the time that sometimes the hardest conversations, the hardest choices are often the best ones. And that doesn't mean that we're doing something wrong because it's hard. It oftentimes means we're doing something really right. And so what we're able to do is sit down with the family, with the person, and get to understand a little bit about them, because ultimately at Grace Hospice, we are in the business of relationships. We are wanting to see how we are able, you're inviting us in.
8: Mm-hmm.
9: And so it's important for us to understand and to get to know the person that you're inviting us into their journey.
8: Sure.
9: What are they like? What are the things they've loved? Who are all these people mm-hmm. that are a part of this conversation? What are your relationship to that person? What are the inner relationships you have with each other, because all of those pieces of information are really important on how we're able to communicate, how we're able to collaborate with the family, and how we're ultimately able to make the best plan that makes everyone feel comfortable, so that that person who is facing the end of their life is able to receive the most support possible. And so from there, we'll have a nurse come in that will assess the patient. We'll work together with the facility to put together a plan. And then we come in and we provide that additional support for that person as they're preparing to move towards the end of their life.
8: We are visiting with Maria Lise Dunlap, and she is a community liaison with Grace Hospice, but also a death doula, certified grief specialist. Speaking of the word grief, I mean, boy, it's only a five-letter word, but man. As a grief specialist, what is one thing, or maybe there's more than one, where our culture, it gets it completely wrong about grief?
9: There's a lot of things we get really wrong about grief.
8: Okay.
9: But I think the one that is overarching is that we tie grief to the physical death of a person. That's the only time that we experience grief is when, and we anticipate it. It's when grandma dies, when mom dies, when my aunt dies, when my child dies. And the reality is there are only two things I can promise you when you take your first breath. Is that you're going to experience grief, you're going to die.
8: Sure.
9: And there's a whole philosophical conversation we can have about that and another time.
8: But why don't you, before you go any further, I mean, I don't mean to throw you on the spot.
9: No, it's okay.
8: But if there's any way next week, if you can come back at, say, the 8:10 block.
9: Yeah.
8: If there's any, look at your schedule. I know I'm throwing you on the spot because I think there's so many different layers to this, and I should have asked you about it ahead of time before we ever got started. You told me you're going to want me to come back because there's a lot to talk about.
9: I did tell you. But
8: so continue on now. We'll talk about that afterwards. But go ahead.
9: Grief is something that we begin to experience one of the first things potentially from our life. Sure. I mean, do you remember, did it ever happen to you? Were you ever excluded on the playground?
8: Oh, well, of course.
9: Okay.
8: Well, of course.
9: So you were experiencing grief. So what we do is we throw all of these words at grief, sad, disappointed, confused. And that's if you have a higher capacity of identifying your emotions, right?
8: Right, right.
9: And probably what happened, and I don't want to put words in your mouth, but I know what's happened to me as a kid at different points is and what I have to challenge myself to not do to my kids is because we're moving at the speed of light, you get excluded, your feelings get hurt. And it's like, it's okay. You're going to be all right. Let's get up and try again. Or go play with somebody else. It's not a big deal. And the reality is that it is a big deal. That's our first experience of grief, potentially. And we shove it under the rug and are like, just keep moving forward. And so that becomes the plan of how we identify and deal with grief is that it's something that happens.
8: Sure.
9: And I have to move on.
8: Yeah.
9: When in reality, if we're able to stop and take the time to begin to explain at a very young age, I am so sorry that your feelings just got really hurt. That must have been really disappointing for you. How can I help you right now?
8: Or it could be folks getting divorced. It could be any number of things. Correct.
9: But when we begin to understand at a young age that we experience grief, we begin to build coping skills. And so then those coping skills become something that we lean back on. And so those small griefs that we experience throughout our life, they accumulate to build a foundation of how we're able to prepare ourselves for these quote unquote big griefs. When the people we love die, when, you know, we are getting divorced, when, you know, something catastrophic and traumatic happens in our life, we have a better foundation of how we're identifying what we're feeling, and we feel more confident on how we're able to face it. So,
8: all right. Well, I want to have you back because for people who are parents, spouses, friends, know someone, married to someone, their mom, their dad, they're seriously ill, about things that they could be doing today to make sure they don't have regret. That's another big word in this whole thing. For the person passing and for those who love them.
9: Absolutely.
8: I think there are a number of different topics, Maria, we could get into. We're out of time for this time, but I'd love to have you back very, very soon to pick this discussion up because everybody, like you said, it doesn't matter who it is. Every single person is going to have to deal with words like grief, with regret, with death. And so I can't thank you enough for coming in. You smile when you talk more than any person I've ever met. Gosh, I wish I was able to do that. I can't do it. So if you have the magic wand, please just bat me over the head with it, will you?
9: I would give you some effect.
8: Thank you so much. Great to have you.
9: Thanks for having me.
8: Thanks for coming in.
9: Absolutely.
8: Before we get out of here, a look. Fellas, you know, here we're talking about death. Another thing we know, we're getting older. But does that mean we have to feel older? No, you don't. You don't have to be in a mind fog, especially for the guys out there. This is a proven fact. Starting in our 30s, we lose about 2-3% of testosterone production every single year. So now you go 5 years, you go 10 years, you go 15 years, you go 20 years. I told you I walked in. I mean, I'm a relatively healthy cat, not perfect, but relatively healthy dude. Try to stay, you know, exercise, all that. Watch what I eat a little bit, right? Not too bad overweight. But the bottom line is my number's like in the 300s. It should be close to 1,000. 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
10: 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Northbound 75, there is an accident near Town Street, but it's out of the center lane on the right shoulder. Traffic's getting better out of St. Bernard. Southbound 75, though, beginning to slow again between Union Center and 275, and brake lights in and out of Lachlan. Chuck Ingram, News Radio 700 WLW.
8: All right, Chuck, thank you very much. Before we get out of here, hey, look, I ask you to do it every single day. At least consider go to your local animal shelter. 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And then you're like, man, I love this dog, cat, whatever it might be. Go to your local animal shelter. They're exploding. They have so many animals at this time of the year that are looking for a second chance. Aren't we all looking for a second chance? Grace and peace. Have a great rest of your day. We'll catch up tomorrow. 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
24: Could anything have been done to prevent the flooding? With the 9 o'clock report, I'm Brian Copes. Breaking now.
25: At this point, what everybody should be able to agree on is that our system is inadequate, it's antiquated, and it's failing.
24: Business owners who suffered damage from Friday's flooding say changes are needed to protect them in the future. Mike Burke owns Zips Cafe in Mount Lookout, says it's the fourth time in 10 years his business has flooded after heavy rains. People in the city of Cincinnati, though, in the Metropolitan Sewer District, insist you can't blame the system or the failure of a floodgate along Duck Creek to close. They say the flooding was caused by 1,000-year rains, over 6 inches in parts of Oakley in just over an hour. Homeowners insurance might cover the flood damage. Scott Sloan has an expert on that coming up to discuss how to handle claims. That's right here at 9:07. Ohio Department of Transportation also telling us today that there was nothing that could have been done to prevent the flooding that happened on the highway in Norwood in about a two-hour period. The area received more rain than is typically seen in the entire month of July. The highway drained, they say, about 15 minutes after the rain stopped. Now, latest traffic and weather together.
10: 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Southbound 75 continues a bit slow through Laughlin. Northbound 75 was clear, but now I'm beginning to see some heavier traffic between Turfway and Donaldson. I'm looking for a problem in between. Westbound 275 also a bit slow near 5 Mile. Chuck Ingram, News Radio 700 WLW.
23: Now, the latest forecast from the Jake Sweeney Chevrolet Weather Center. 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Together, let's drive.
24: Flood Watch is going to be going into effect at noon today for southern portions of the tri-state across most of northern Kentucky and eastern portions of southwest Ohio, Adams, Brown, Pike, and Scioto counties. It's because of the heavy rain that's expected. Right now, radar's clear. Only showers we're seeing are north of the Dayton area, moving through Springfield. Currently, it is 78 degrees. People headed to Destin and Gulf Shores could be running into a major storm, Bertha, threatening the Gulf Coast.
0: Lifeguards on Pensacola Beach are now warning visitors about Bertha's likely risks. Escambia County's Alex Johnson.
1: Heavy, strong surf and strong rip currents are definitely going to pose hazards to anyone going near the water, and we expect to be flying double red flags.
0: Effectively keeping everyone on the beach and out of the water.
24: Tropical storm warnings out for northwest Florida and the coastal waters of Alabama for tonight and early tomorrow morning. When it's finished, they say it'll position Cincinnati to better compete to host major events. Work will start today on a new 21-story hotel downtown.
3: You see the impact the new convention center already having. Now imagine the next scale. And imagine, you know, as you saw news headlines about going for the NFL draft. This is a critical piece to be able to compete for those events that put us on the national stage.
24: Cincinnati Councilman Seth Walsh, groundbreaking today for the $500 million project. Is set for 10. We'll have it covered for you. Fairfield Schools going back to voters for more money. Even though a levy was defeated in May by over 1,000 votes, school boards bringing back the exact same request for a tax increase this fall. One difference is this time the earned income tax would end after 5 years. If the levy fails, the district says it'll have to cut more positions.
6: The impact on our programs, services, supports, and opportunities for our students would be catastrophic if that's where we find ourselves.
24: That's Superintendent Billy Smith. Head of the school district in Fayetteville, Perry, has been placed on leave. The school board in Brown County says Tim Carlier is being investigated for compliance with financial processes and procedures. Reds lost game one of the series in Seattle last night, 8-0. Chase Burns goes for Cincinnati in game two tonight. Airtime here, 8:40. The Athletic is reporting another round of cutbacks are hitting at ESPN today. The layoffs are expected to impact the NFL Network as well, which ESPN's parent company, Disney, has acquired. Carl Ravitch, the network lead baseball play-by-play man, said to be among those who are being let go. Our next update at 9:30. I'm Brian Combs, News Radio 700 WLW.
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7: 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Fun. That's fun. Enter it now. Don't want to be an
8: American idiot. Now, I'll tell you what's not fun. We've got more weather moving in. Sloney here, 700 WLW. It's a WCPO9 first warning weather alert day. Because we got the clouds rolling in, we got severe weather sometime developing after 2 o'clock today. We could see gusty high winds and more rain. And if you are certainly in the eastern part of Cincinnati, specifically, that would be Hyde Park and Oakley and Fairfax. Those are the areas that were struck over the weekend. Of course, incredible flooding that we all witnessed. Could we see round two of that? Now, you just heard Brian Combs of News talk about how local authorities checked everything, said, nope, everything's fine here, nothing to see. This is a 1,000-year storm, the roughly, 4 to 6 inches that we got of rain, and everything drained out. It's just it overwhelmed the system, and so maybe that is the reality. However, you talk to business owners, and they will tell you that we've been flooded a number of times in the last 10 years. So is it an infrastructure issue? Is it the fact that they're low-lying areas? Is it on the owner? The end result is that you will wind up paying a lot of money for this. So your basement might be full of mud. Your roof's got a hole in it. Your car's flooded out. Maybe your business just got this close to reopening. And, of course, now you're holding your breath to see what hits this afternoon as we have the severe weather moving through. Oh, on top of it, your insurance agent is not returning your calls. What else could go wrong? When it comes to trying to get someone to pay for this, namely the people that you pay a monthly VIG to in order to make sure you're covered and then to find out maybe you're not, Ron Snuffer is on the show. He's an industry insurance expert. He is with nationalclaimsnegotiators.com, and they are for hire to help you negotiate the landscape if you're having a hard time with your insurance provider. Ron, welcome back. How you been?
9: Pretty good. How about yourself?
8: I'm doing fine. I'm dry, at least. I was in part of northern Cincinnati where we didn't get that kind of flooding, but man, it was crazy to look on social media, turn on the news, and see highlights and go, where I wonder where this is happening in Ohio? And it turns out it's literally down the street from me, where you see cars completely and absolutely flooded out. So we had all these storms. We've got more moving in today. So let's jump into it. You're in a lot of complaints from particularly business owners about this. You negotiate claims for policyholders, not for insurance companies, which is, more than anybody how this stuff works. So if someone's basement is flooded from, let's say a sewer backup versus high water like this, do their claims get treated the same way? Does it matter? We have a combined sewer district in many areas in Cincinnati still. So is there a difference whether it's sewage or it's rainwater?
9: There's a big difference. So raw sewage or backup would be covered by your insurance policy. You don't have to get additional flood coverage for that. But rainwater or ground surface water would be a flood, and that is not covered. You would need additional coverage or flood coverage for that. Or if it's considered a national disaster, FEMA will come in and make a partial payment to it up to $250,000.
8: That is something else we're waiting on. No one's declared this a disaster area yet. That would have to happen for FEMA to be triggered, correct?
9: Correct. And like you said, there's more storms coming in today. The National Weather Service just said you have a high potential of having what's called a derecho today, which will rip roofs off and tear down buildings and knock down trees and power lines.
8: Yeah,
9: 80-mile-an-hour straight-line winds.
8: Here up to 25, so we won't see the derecho effects of that. But, again, this is a huge issue across the country, and it's going to hit home again today here in the Cincinnati area. Typically in these situations, when you talk about storm damage or rain-damaged homes, you talk to after the fact, they find out they have no flood coverage at all. How common is that? Because most people probably don't think of that.
9: Less than 20% of the U.S. population has flood coverage because it's just not normal for you to have flood unless you're in a floodplain.
8: Yeah, and these areas, I don't think they're, I mean, there's different, I guess we should back up a little. There's different levels of how they grade floodplains, correct?
9: Correct. You'll have 100-year, 500-year, 1,000-year floodplains. But the problem, like you said, a lot of those businesses are having floods several times in the last 10 years, and they're not in a floodplain.
8: Right.
9: What's the outstanding reason why they're flooding?
8: Some may say development. And that is we, you know, areas like Oakley, Hyde Park under development. And that means more pavement. That means more water drains off the streets. You know, it's not like you can put a, like you see, I don't know, behind an apartment complex somewhere like in the suburbs where they have a retention pond to hold that excess water. You can't do that in the city. That has to be transferred away via pipe underground and off to a separate area back to the sewer district. That's why you have sewers and big sewer districts in urban areas for that reason. That tells me that, yeah, you know, despite the fact that the government yesterday had a member of council on who heads up the infrastructure committee, and she was researching at the time, we learned that, oh, everything's fine. Everything worked the way it was supposed to. Well, if you're constantly flooding every time you get heavy rain, clearly it's not. The insurance company looks at it and goes, well, not our problem, don't they?
9: Yeah, that's a infrastructure issue, not an insurance issue. And things like that have to be managed by the city, municipalities, and the counties in the state. As development comes in, they got to make sure that everything is draining properly. Because like you said, the more concrete, the less drainage you get, the more runoff you get versus if it can be absorbed by the ground versus the concrete where it just forms a natural river.
8: Mm-hmm. Yeah, you got to have sufficient drains in order to do that. I remember being out in Arizona, for example, in Scottsdale, and you drive out there, and of course, you know, it's arid, it's dry. They have these massive sewer grates along the highway, and you're like, well, those are huge. And it's because when it rains, because it's so much hard pan out there and so much development, that literally you go in a blink of an eye to a flash flooding event, and they have to find a way to carry that away. Can't tell you if there's been flooding issues like this in Scottsdale. I don't live there. I only visit there every once in a while. I've been there a couple times, but you know, back here in Cincinnati, where rain is a fairly often an occurrence, it sounds like this is a failure of government. Even though saying no, everything worked the way it was supposed to, the insurance company looks at it going, well, it's government's fault. If I'm stuck in the middle as a business owner in particular, I got to go into my pocket again to pay for this, and you can't afford to stay in business if that's the case. Is there any relief whatsoever, or are these just two entities fighting each other and us getting stuck in the middle?
9: You really got to wait until the national declares it a emergency and FEMA can come in and pay at least a little bit, up to $250,000 towards your damage on your insurance claim. But until then, it's all out of pocket.
8: Mm. I don't know. In this economy, you really can't. Yeah, you can't afford that. Why does it seemingly, I don't know, maybe it's news coverage and like, the difference between business insurance or damage like this and homeowners insurance is what exactly? It seems like business owners are hit a lot more heavily than homeowners are.
9: Well, business insurance is always going to be more expensive because you're going to have more liabilities.
8: Mm-hmm.
9: You have people that are not owners coming onto the property on a regular basis, and they have to be covered in addition to just the residents of the property. You also, as a business owner, are covering whatever you're building, manufacturing, servicing, so forth, in your property. Your property is a lot more expensive than a residential property.
8: Yeah.
9: So all those factors factor into how expensive commercial insurance is.
8: The cost of flood insurance alone, is that pretty sizable, or is it because it's fairly rare here? And that would that cover these events, by the way, if you're to go into that? Any idea what the cost would be around here?
9: It is sizable because your flood insurance is based on how many people have flood insurance. So if 1,000 people have flood insurance, it's going to be very expensive. If 1,000,000 people have flood insurance, it will be less expensive. So if they forced everybody to have flood insurance, it'd be a lot less than it would be if only 1,000 people had it. Does that make sense? It's a large number
8: sure,
9: when it comes
8: sure.
9: to insurance.
8: It's part of the pool. Insurance is a pool. We all pay into it. That's why, you know, car insurance, for example, I won't say it's cheap, but it's affordable because, you know, if you drive a car by law, you have to have insurance. Homeowners, the bank is required, if you have a note, if you have a mortgage, you have to have insurance on that dwelling, on that property. Do we see a point in the future where banks, particularly lenders, are going to go, look, you also have to carry flood insurance depending on the level of risk you have. Why isn't that already part of the mix?
9: Actually, mortgage companies do require, if you're in a 100 or 500 year floodplain, they're going to require different levels of flood insurance for that building and that exposure. The problem is that those floodplains are changing because of the infrastructure of a city municipality. The more concrete you do have, the less drainage there is in those areas that have concrete, which affects how the floodplain reacts.
8: Yeah. You're artificially changing the floodplain because of development.
9: Correct.
8: And it sounds to me like, again, it's a failure of government that they will add capacity, takes the tax revenues, encourage development. We want to bring these businesses in. Every time a new business opens, there's a politician there cutting the ribbon. But nobody bothers saying, hey, we also need to keep up with the roads, in particular, the drainage on those roads. You can only add so much before, you know, look at it this way. You have a, I don't know, a 4-inch pipe that's going to carry away waste from your house. All right, you got a couple toilets, you're fine. Now, all of a sudden, you add onto that pipe and you add, I don't know, a couple units that have, I don't know, 500 toilets in a beach, let's say, all of a sudden that pipe is not going to work anymore. It's the same thing.
9: Correct. You really have to plan ahead for the growth of your city. If you're not planning for that expansion, you're going to have problems in the future. And that's what we're seeing now.
8: Yep.
9: That's why we're getting all the flooding in certain areas of the country.
8: Yeah, development, but again, they're not keeping up when it comes to infrastructure. On the show this morning on 700 WW, Ron Snofer, he is an insurance industry expert, joining the show today to talk about the flooding that we just had and the more to come possibly today. He's at nationalclaimsnegotiators.com. He works for you and negotiates with insurance companies to try and come up with a conclusion of things. And he's seen it all and done it all. And that's why he's on the show today, because you hear the cries of homeowners, particular business owners. What about autos? Saw a lot of flooded autos. Do those pretty much take care of themselves? If you're flooded out, you're covered?
9: It's the same situation. You may or may not have coverage.
8: Oh, I would just assume you would be, because at some point you may hit some water. So you have to have a separate a flood rider for a car?
9: Well, you have people that don't have full coverage insurance and liability only.
8: Mm-hmm.
9: And so they're going to be in a situation where they don't have any coverage.
8: And there are a lot of flooded cars. I mean, normally we don't see that here. You see that down south, certainly. You think of like New Orleans and things, but you don't see a lot of flood damaged cars here in the tri-state area, to be sure. So if you're not hearing from your agent or you're not getting a response from your insurance company, what can you do to maybe expedite that?
9: So if your agent's not calling you back, he's probably busy dealing with hundreds of other claims that he's dealing with. Hopefully he'll eventually get back to you. But if you, bigger deal, if your insurance company is not calling you back, you may have a bigger issue and you may have to get somebody involved that can help you through the claim process, because they're responsible to call you back within 48 hours.
8: Yeah. And I mean, if you feel like your insurance company is a little lowball, you're playing the slow play here. Do you have any leverage whatsoever?
9: You have limited leverage when it comes to getting them to do something. You have to meticulously document everything they do wrong in the claim situation in order to help your claim be in a better position so that you can be paid in the long run.
8: Mm. Yeah. Now it's probably too late to get this kind of coverage. You know, if somebody said, hey, listen, I want to buy flood insurance right now because we're expecting storms today. Is there a standard waiting period before that policy kicks in?
9: They wanted flood coverage today. They'd probably be able to get it today. If they found an agent who can write it.
8: That's true, because you have to have an underwriter. There's also, I'd imagine that, you know, somebody's want to go inspect and do those things to make sure it's going to take a while. You could write it, but isn't there a little bit of weight in that process?
9: There could be, yes.
8: Oh, my God. Yeah. So if we get hit today with more, although I don't know, I think everyone's got their fingers crossed. It's not going to be as bad as we thought that would be. But again, you don't know. We didn't see this coming, as much rainfall as we got just this other weekend. We have flooded cars. We have flooded property. We have all these things, and businesses are hit particularly hard in this. Restaurants, places like that. I saw a tattoo shop on the news last night. They were closed because they were flooded out in Hyde Park. Normally, we don't see this stuff. How does business interruption coverage work in this, by the way? Does that kick in right away for if you have that coverage, if you have that rider, or is that an add-on most owners skip?
9: So So there's duties after a loss that you have to do in order to get your business interruption, as long as you have coverage for it.
8: Which is typically what? I mean, how long before you get that check?
9: You're going to have to prove up what your losses are. So generally, it's going to require some forensic accounting documentation on what your books look like over the last 60, 90 days, maybe as far back as 2 years, depending on what your policy says.
8: Gotcha. I look at this and go, all right, well, we all have to carry insurance as needed. And of course, when you need it, it seems like they're not going to care for you. The commercials are nice, you know, I mean, they seem like nice people that are selling me this stuff. But when it comes when I need actually the coverage, all of a sudden that little tiny, that little tiny lizard or the nice lady in the white apron or Jake seems to be largely MIA. I think a lot of people are feeling that today. When does somebody kick in and hire somebody like yourself, Ron?
9: It's once they start feeling like the insurance company is not taking care of them, when the phone calls stop being returned, when they're trying to give them a whole bunch of steps or hoops to jump through, they may be getting taken advantage of and trying to, what happens is that they get so busy that they, the customer ends up not knowing what's going on and they just give up. And if you get to a point where you've given up, you've gone, waited too long and you should have gotten a PA involved.
8: Yeah, which is what you do. You're at nationalclaimsnegotiators.com. How does that work?
9: So a customer would call us. We'd review their policy, the estimates, the damage associated with the property, and then we'd advise them on whether or not they need us or if there's just something we can add to it to help them easily get their claim handled or paid, or sometimes we have to give them the bad news that they don't have coverage or the coverage that they do have is very limited, and that's all that they would be entitled to. But on occasion, we'll be able to help them out and help them get all the money that they're entitled to under the claim process.
8: Yeah, and it can be, yeah, like my daughter, for example, she was involved in a car accident, not her fault, got rear-ended, and that was in January. And again, still fighting with the insurance company, he's got a lawyer involved. But I mean, that's taking forever to get some sort of settlement because there are injuries involved. So it can be a nightmare for sure. And, you know, what they tell you they're going to do for you and be there and holding your hand and be your best friend. Different story when they owe you money for sure. He is Ron Snofer. You can find him at nationalclaimsnegotiators.com. Thanks for the info, Ron. Appreciate you.
9: Thank you very much.
8: Yeah. Take care. Be well. It's certainly not the easiest process in the world usually. Now, we've all had claims before. It's a car accident. We had some roof damage one time, and that was a little bit it was ours. The house we were buying was a little dicey with the insurance carrier, but able to sort things out. Can imagine, though, and that's different. You know, you could put a tarp up on your roof if you're missing some shingles or if there's a hole in your roof. You know, if you got a car and the car got flooded out, maybe, hopefully, does your spouse have one? You have another car you could borrow or use it if you're lucky. But, you know, if that's your whole thing and that's gone, and on top of that, it's your business, that's a different story entirely. And we're expecting more rain today, so fingers crossed for you. Hopefully things get sorted out in Hyde Park, and that seems to be about the epicenter, Hyde Park, Oakley, of where the rain-related damage was. But we're told there's 1,000 years. This is a 1,000-year event, but it seems like it's happening with more impunity. Sounds to me like what Ron was saying, it's a failure of infrastructure of our government. You know, you pay the taxes, they want the development, they take the tax base, they got the money, they got all this stuff, great. But if you add more infrastructure to anything, then you have to improve, in this case, the sewers. You know, I mentioned the example of, okay, let's say I have a hotel and I've got a poop pipe, a sewer pipe, 4-inch pipe. Okay, I've got a couple toilets on, a few toilets, great. Yeah, you know what we're going to do? We're going to add another 1,000 units. Okay, now what happens? We're putting the same 4-inch pipe? Well, that's not going to work. So, you know, at the end of the day, it's incumbent upon them to make sure this doesn't happen. Now, if it's a once in a 1,000-year event, you can't plan for that. It's going to happen. But boy, I don't know. When you talk to business owners, the reality is I don't think it's a 1,000-year event if you've had to do this 5, 6, 7, 8 times in the last, what, decade or so? That tells me it's an infrastructure issue, certainly. And we'll have to hold council accountable for this anyway. We'll get back on that one. Quick timeout with more to follow. It's Sloney here. 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
2: New high-rise hotel to go up downtown with the 930 Report. I'm Bryant Combs. Breaking now. Work starting today on a new high-rise hotel downtown in Cincinnati. The 21-story Cincinnati Marriott is being built across Fifth Street from the newly remodeled Convention Center. It's more than a $500 million project that will take over 2 years to complete.
3: It is going to lead to some really cool things that one day they won't look back and say it, but this is the moment that makes those possible.
2: Cincinnati City Councilman Seth Walsh, one of those events the hotel could help the city host could be the 2029 NFL Draft. Groundbreaking on the new hotel set for 10 o'clock this morning. We'll have it covered for you. 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
4: 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Just hearing dispatches for an accident, for a broken down, rather, westbound 275's ramp to Reed Hartman. Otherwise, highway traffic in pretty good shape. I'm not seeing any delays now, northbound 75 through the cut or westbound 275 at 5 Mile. I do have a report of a wreck westbound 32 just before Olive Branch Stone Lick. Chuck Ingram, News Radio 700 WLW.
1: Here is the latest weather forecast from News Radio 700 WLW.
2: Storms developing this afternoon in the tri-state. Biggest concerns for heavy winds and heavy rain once again that could cause flash flooding. The high today gets to 86. There is a flood warning up for parts of northern Kentucky and the extreme southeastern corner of southwest Ohio for Adams, Brown, Pike counties. Today it starts at noon, goes through this evening. New tariffs being slapped on Canada. The action coming after President Trump threatened retaliation over the smoke from the Canadian wildfires that drifted into the Great Lakes states. The White House says these tariffs, though, are aimed at leveling the playing field for the sale of American products north of the border.
5: The list of affected Canadian products is wide-ranging. Dairy products, alcohol, and honey, along with a range of other grocery items. Also construction materials, clothing, furniture, and electronics. Canadian Prime Minister Mark Carney says the tariffs violate the free trade agreement between the U.S., Mexico, and Canada.
2: Stocks are rising at the start of trading on Wall Street today. The Dow right now is up 200 points. Our next update at 10. 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
16: Scott Flown here on this soon-to-be wet Tuesday morning, 700 WLW, and the big mud-out continues for areas around Cincinnati, particularly the east side. I'm expecting more heavy rain today at times with storms developing in the afternoon. Straight-line wind activity now with that heavy rain. Maybe an isolated tornado out of the quest, not out of the question either. And tonight the storms move out. Tomorrow it's looking great. So fingers crossed. I hope you don't have to deal with mud and more cars underwater. But if you do, at least we'll have lower humidity and partly cloudy skies for tomorrow. Maybe we will dodge the bullet yet again. And we'll see. But, you know, having the insurance guy in to talk about this, and just so many people, friends have been texting me, getting some DMs and the like from folks saying, preach it, brother, because it's rough out here. If you've had an insurance claim, now we've all been in fender benders and the like. Very fewer people certainly have had massive house claims. Roof damage and cars are probably the two biggest ones. But I've known people who have lost entire houses because of fire. And they will tell everyone, or flooding for that matter. And they will tell you, it's like, man, I wish I would have documented stuff. I think that's the biggest takeaway. If there's anything you can do to make the process go faster, And I know it sounds like one of those, come on, am I actually going to have to do this? Well, that's what everybody says until they actually have a claim. You know, if your house burns down, do you have to go mentally through it, try and remember what was in every drawer, every cabinet, every closet, in the basement, in the attic? And there's just no way. And they will actually go through, the adjusters will go through with AI type of devices that will, something will be melted, for example, and they'll take a picture of it. And based on what room it is and what kind of house it is in the neighborhood, they will actually, it'll be able to recreate what they think it was. Like, what is this plastic glob in my bathroom? I have no idea what this is. What was that? And I'll take a picture of it and go, oh, that was a hairdryer. And that's like the kind of stuff you forget that you had. And now you hear from people who suffer these losses and they'll say, it'll be like a couple of years later and go, oh, and I'll see something in a store somewhere and go, oh my God, I forgot I had one of those. And of course, you know, it's too late to go back and get the money. So, you know, they say going through and recording stuff used to be a bigger deal back in the day because you have to write it all down. And then, of course, with the advent of video cameras, you go, okay, take a video camera, go through the house. All right. And now you have it on your phone. So there's really no excuse that you can't go through and record a lot of this stuff. But it's, you know, easier said than done. I haven't done it. You know, here's me telling you, you know, if that's a concern, document your stuff. It's going to make it... it's going to make you more whole in the end, I guess. But, you know, the bigger issue here is, it's not like Ryan pointed out, is that, you know, the city now is going, hey, you know what? Everything worked the way it's supposed to. But that is direct odds with the business owners and people saying, this is like the fifth, sixth time this has happened to me. So you're telling me this is normal, that I've got 6 feet of mud in my place of business. That's not normal. And the problem is, as I mentioned, typically, you know, we just announced today, what are we doing? We're digging ground, breaking ground on the new Millennium Hotel. Well, what will be the Millennium Hotel, I guess, and we'll just call it that until it's actually called something. Next to the Convention Center. Convention Center Hotel, great. How many politicians there for the ribbon cutting? All the politicians there for the ribbon cutting. Okay, are we adding more infrastructure relative to sewers? Because every time we do these things, and Hyde Park's a great example. You know, we're talking about the Hyde Park development. Awesome. I'm pro-development. Of course, this thing was fought for a long time and won, but what would that mean? Are we going to add more sewer? Are we going to add more ways to get the rainwater to where it needs to go so it's not flooding all this new build? And that's the problem. You're there for, you know, the ribbon cutting looks great because, hey, it's new, it's shiny, we've got a hotel, we got this business coming, it's going to be awesome. And, you know, no one's cutting ribbon on a new pipe because eventually it's going to cost you more money. You know, sewers are typically funded by user fees and connection charges, but big pipe, you know, when you're, that's connecting to the existing, but if you have a bigger pipe underground, that takes years to plan and costs tens of millions. It's just not sexy. And cities can't or won't raise rates enough to build ahead of growth, so we build reactively instead. There's the other issue here of permitting and zoning that actually move faster than utilities. You know, local governments will fast track a development, a subdivision, a commercial development, whatever it is, because it's going to grow the tax base. But the sewer authority at the other end of this is like MSD, for example, has their own budget cycle. There's no obligation to have capacity ready first. And the other problem that we face, as many older cities do, is something called the combined sewer district. You know, in many of these older cities, we have the sewer overflow, which is like the gray water and the water, the runoff water that were built a century ago. That would all go in the same pipe, whether it's sewer or, you know, the rainwater all mixed together. And adding new development capacity onto that old, as you know, this was a federal decree. We have to do this. It's not putting in a bigger pipe. It's fixing decades of deferred maintenance. And how often we heard that? Potholes come to mind. Bridges come to mind. We're spending on sexy stuff that gets us elected and reelected, but the boring and important stuff we don't have stomach for. And this is why you have all this flooding. At the end of the day, who is it cost? Who picks up the cost? You pick up the cost of this because your business has been flooded umpteen times or your home's been flooded. And a developer can get a subdivision approved and homes built in what? In a year or 2 years? Sewer expansion? Or you got to upgrade a treatment plant? You have to have an environmental review. EPA has to come in. OSHA has to come in. You got engineering, you got bidding, construction. It takes like a decade. So, and that's just part of the way the system is, too. I mean, growth outruns the infrastructure timeline by design. You know, we're not going to put in predicting in 30 years, we're going to have to say, okay, good, we're going to put a 10-inch sewer in here. Well, you know, you don't plan for what's going to happen in 10 years or 15 or 20 years. for sure. So MSD, Metropolitan Sewer District, runs more than, I think, 3,000 miles of sewers. They have close to, I think, 10 treatment plants and all these things. And some of these sewers that were underneath their feet here date back to the 1800s. And so you look at their operating budget and go, "There's okay, it's relatively small compared to what we really need to move us into the future." And that's the issue. But at least admit that, and we can maybe move forward together on this. But having your business underwater and insurance company going, "Hey, we can't help you. It's an infrastructure issue." And the city going, "No, our infrastructure is fine." How big a headache is that for you if you are that business owner, homeowner? 513-749-7000-800, the big one, and talk back on the iHeartRadio app. We have, of course, in this country, and this has been typical of politics, problem I have, one of the many problems I have with politics, of course, is the fact that it doesn't work for us. It seemingly hasn't worked for us in a long time. And I'm talking about the politics of retribution here versus sound governance. Look, we all, at the end of the day, if you're a voter, we all want our government to be functional work. This example here in Cincinnati, it's increasingly not functional. In D.C., it's an entirely different level of dysfunction because we're in this trap, and I don't think it's going to end anytime soon, and we're watching it play out again, and that is, well, hey, Democrats did it, so Republicans are doing it, and then Republicans are doing it means Democrats can do it, and every time, in this case, the agency in the middle stops working for you, starts working for whoever's in power. And we have lost sight of the fact that government is supposed to work for us, for me and you, and do things at our bidding and be careful stewards of our money, as opposed to the politics of retribution, which is it's simply eroded to today. I bring this up because remember when Republicans issued a 17,000-page report about the Biden administration weaponizing the DOJ, the FBI, the IRS, the CIA, the EPA, all the agencies against political opponents, including and specifically Trump. And this would be part of the Biden laptop story and the IRS and aggressive EPA enforcement against business and the like. So that's the Democratic retribution. Okay, now the Republican retribution is a little bit different. On the other side of the ledger, now we've got the Federal Communication Commission and Chair Brendan Carr using powers for that institution, for that agency, to go after renewing the license of things, you know, ABC affiliates with Jimmy Kimmel, pulling Disney's TV licenses, going after The View, anyone with a voice that doesn't match up with those in power right now is under concern. And, you know, we have this a very interesting, because of these things happening, a kind of like a cross-ideological backlash, you want to call it that. We have institutes normally don't really get along all that much, but kind of coming together and going, enough's enough already. Enough's enough. You know, when you start going, hey, you know what, we're thinking about getting rid of your license to broadcast based on what your opinion is about something, that's crossed the threshold for someone who makes their money using the First Amendment. Because if it can happen to them, at some point later, it could happen to me. And the pattern, it's not partisan. You know, you think it's left and right, right and left. It's structural. And that's what should worry. And it worries me more, and hopefully you more, than either party's specific grievance of the day. You know, you have the House GOP weapon, you know, putting this report out, and the FCC story that describes the exact same mechanism. You have a presidential administration using an agency that's supposed to operate above politics and pointing at its enemies. And so, you know, under Biden, the DOJ, FBI, IRS, and those agencies were weaponized against Trump and conservatives. Okay, so how do you counter that? Under Trump, we're going to use the FCC to go after our enemies. All right, and I'm sure if you're ultra-conservative, you absolutely love that. And yeah, they did this, let's do it to them. But again, is that what we want our government to function like? The 80% of us, though, and probably the even less than that, 60% of us in the middle, look at it and go, yeah, I want things to work. I want, you know, when I flush my toilet, I want my sewer to work. When we have a lot of rainfall, I don't really need to have my business under 6 feet of water. Like, can't we fix that? And that's a local issue for sure. But again, it goes to show the negligence, I think, all the way up, that they're going to ignore the hard stuff, the easy stuff, the vote-getting stuff, different story. You know, we're going to throw a red meat to the base here by doing this. And that's the cost of retribution politics. It's not just one side gets hurt. It's the tools built for governing, tax administration, broadcast licensing, law enforcement, sewers. It's not being trusted as being neutral at all. And once an agency's been used as a weapon once, now both sides treat every future action by that agency as presumptively political, so it's poisoned the well. So we just look at it, go, yeah, they're being political here. It's not trying to help or hurt people. And that's the dynamic that's driving government today. And nearly in the future, sure, with the midterm elections coming up, it's probably going to get worse before it gets better. You know, it's agencies spend cycles defending past actions instead of doing their real jobs. And they spend more time looking over their shoulder. And of course, these are bureaucratic entities, so they want to keep their jobs. And whatever the man at the top says, that's what we're going to end up doing. But, you know, because of the warring nature and the divisiveness of politics today, we've allowed this to happen, actually encouraged it. It's a whole different story. You know, it's one thing to have a little creep and bias work in there. Hey, you know, we're going to have the EPA go after you. We're going to have the FCC start questioning your license because you're you know, the people who are opinionists are offending me. Like, that's not how it's set up, or it's supposed to be set up that way. But we go along with it because there are enough people who vote and are vocal about it, including, you know, members of whatever particular media it is that you are attracted to, whatever silo it is in here, and we'll continue to do that. To advance that message. It's us against them. And now you have a government that largely is dysfunctional in a sense. Think of the big issues that would keep us up at night. Number one would be the economy. Okay, what are we doing relative? Well, we're slapping more tariffs on things. Okay, great. Yeah, we're really going to show them. And the end result is the data is pretty clear that me and you pay for that. You know, the money that's coming back in the form of tariffs, we're giving back to the businesses, but it's not like it's lowering our prices. You know, we have inflation. We have what's happening in Iran right now, for example, a war that really nobody wants. But we're at war and there's no end in sight. We've been sucked into this thing despite the promises of those who are running for office saying we'll never do this. Well, they're doing it now. We also have, you know, Social Security. That is looming. Now we're going to go. It's going to be insolvent in just a few years. And yet I don't see any headlines that are screaming about Congress trying to do something to fix that. And that fills into the deficit and a whole bunch of other things as well. I mean, all these issues that keep you awake at night or that concern you are largely being ignored because, well, we've got to go after the guys who are in office for 4 years and undo their madness that's destroying the country. What's really destroying the country is the fact that Congress can't do anything. I mean, there's a couple things they've done for sure. I don't want to say that they're just sitting around on their hands, but let's call it what it is. The issues that keep us awake at night are largely Washington completely out of touch with. So anyway, we got news coming about 10 here, 700 WOW. Let me get to a call real quick. That's John on the cell. What do you got?
2: Hey, Sloney.
16: Yes, sir.
2: Two things. Number one, you made the comment that ultra-conservatives would be happy with the FCC clamping down on First Amendment rights. And I will tell you, I'm a little bit conservative, but I will tell you the number one thing that we have in the United States that separates us from anybody else is the First Amendment right.
16: No question.
2: Okay, and I'm conservative. I'm a conservative. I'm not happy about that. Mm. Right? I'm not happy when the right does it to the left. But when the left does it to the right, many, many news media outlets just keep their mouths shut. Okay? So it's abhorrent either way. Maybe abhorrent's too strong a word, but that is what keeps us as Americans different than any other country in the world is the First Amendment right.
16: No question. Well, and that is essentially, I mean, that's the crux of, if you want to get down to it, with our religion government, the British is why we left the British, why we had a revolution in the first place, because it is the novel idea that you should be free to say whatever the hell or believe it is, whatever the hell you want to say. And that is so far removed some 250 years later. I mean, you know, look at it. That right includes religion is a great example of that. That, you know, we're right. We have the right to profess whatever religious faith it is that we have and belief in whatever God. But it also gives us the right not to believe. And yet we're at odds with that. Right. I mean, you know, the attacks, alleged attacks on Christianity. And all, it's not like we have a shortage of Christians in America right now. But what I'm saying is that First Amendment works for everybody. And when you start picking winners and losers, that's what the government's doing, whether it's religion, First Amendment, or anything else we're talking about here.
2: Well, that's true. Anytime the government picks a winner or loser in business, government should have nothing to do with religion. But you also made a point that you said we're in a war that nobody wants.
16: Mm-hmm.
2: And I will tell you, are we better off having Iran with a nuclear capability or without? Now, for 40 years, nobody's done anything to stop Iran from pursuing nuclear capabilities that we know.
16: Mm.
2: They've said they'll use it, and they've said it in their founding documents that they will use it against Israel. So
14: no
2: are question. You saying we're better off? So you're saying we're better off just letting Iran do whatever it doing whatever it wants? Because all we've done in the past with the past...
14: No. No, I think that's, I think you're putting words in my mouth. I think what I support is what Israel's done for a long time, and that is tactical strikes time and time again where, okay, we're going to, if it gets close, the UN's not going to do anything. We're going to take out specific installations. But the way we've handled this thing so far has been, has been completely wrong. I mean, this has led to the shutdown of the strait, and you know, if you want to keep the blockades up to prevent them from getting their oil to China, that's all well and good. We're going to feel this at this end, but I guess the devil's advocate is we haven't seen development there in a number of years. There are some experts that say, well, they may be close, but they're not really any closer than they were in the last 20 years. And again, I don't know who to believe on that, but I do believe in a tactical strike every now and again, kind of like what Israel does when they feel they're being encroached upon, is a smart move. The way we handle this, it invited Iran to drag it out even more. That's where we're at right now. They're holding the cards. We're not. Hello, hello, hello. Oh, we lost him. Sorry about that. I think your cell bopped up. But anyway, I'd love to hear more about that. Let me get a timeout in, though. We are running up against the clock here. Got news on the way, and we're going to turn on the show on 700 WDL. We'll switch it up. Do we need more gun laws in Ohio? Do we need more gun laws? Well, there's one that's coming down the pike right now you need to know about. And it has to do, and this is where I think, you know, more commons people who are responsible gun owners as opposed to ideologues about the Second Amendment. I'm a big supporter of the Second Amendment, but I'm not an ideologue in the sense, okay, what else could I possibly do to make the world a safer place? This has to do with locking up your weapons. Now, last time I checked, we have laws in the books that already deal with that. Do we need another law that's not going to be enforced would be the question. So, should you go to prison if you leave your weapon laying around and a kid gets a hold of it? That's basically what this would criminalize. And we'll get to it next with the people who are pushing this bill through the Ohio Assembly. That's next on the show, 700 WLW Cincinnati.
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16: A new warning from the president with the 10 o'clock report. I'm Ricky Uccino. Breaking now, President Donald Trump has issued a new warning to Iran following the deaths of 3 American service members over the weekend.
30: Trump saying every time Iran kills an American soldier, they will pay for that killing many times over. The Pentagon now revealing nearly 100 U.S. troops have been injured since the fighting with Iran resumed this month. It says most of the injuries were concussions. And now a new threat from Iranian-backed rebels could impact oil supplies, potentially driving gas prices here at home even higher.
16: That is ABC's Hannah Batah. Gas prices in Ohio down a couple of pennies today, according to AAA, but still more expensive than it was this time last week, sitting right now at $3.84 for a gallon of regular on average. Let's check the latest traffic and weather together.
31: 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Southbound 75 continues to slow a bit through Laughlin. Crews are working with an accident in Milford. That's on 28 near Brooklyn Drive, just below 275. Chuck Ingram, News Radio 700 WLW.
29: Now, the latest forecast from the Jake Sweeney Chevrolet Weather Center. 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Together, let's drive.
32: Today is a 9-1-1 weather alert day as we get ready for strong to severe storms this morning into the afternoon. Heavy rainfall this morning and then that chance for severe weather later today. Look for temperatures to warm up into the mid-upper 80s today, even around 90 in some spots in between any shower or storm. Tomorrow, we're cooling down. Highs in the 70s and then 50s. As we move into your Thursday morning from your severe weather station, I'm 9, First One Meteorologist, KJ Jacobs, News Radio 700 WLW.
16: Mostly cloudy skies, 78 degrees right now. Making another attempt, the Fairfield City School District once again will be putting a levy on the ballot this fall. Very similar to the earned income tax increase that failed to pass voters back in May. The difference this time around is that the district says this levy would sunset after 5 years. Already close to $5 million had to be cut from the budget ahead of the upcoming academic year. If this levy fails, an additional $12 to $15 million in cuts would need to be made. Meanwhile, one Brown County school district now naming an interim superintendent.
0: Fayetteville Parish School Superintendent Tim Carlier was placed on leave, and Bill Garrett was named the interim in a special Monday evening meeting. An independent investigation is underway, looking into allegations of Carlier and non-compliance issues with finances. He's been with the district for 19 years in various roles, whereas Garrett, the current superintendent of the Brown County Educational Service Center, has also worked with Western Brown and Fairfield local schools. I'm Lee Mowen, News Radio 700 WLW.
2: Work getting underway today on Cincinnati's new Convention Center Hotel downtown at 5th and Plum. A groundbreaking ceremony for the 700-room Marriott set for this hour. The half-billion-dollar project expected to be completed in late 2028 or early 2029. Our Matt Reese will have today's groundbreaking covered for you. On Wall Street, pretty good start to the day. The Dow up 271 points. NASDAQ has gained 186. S&P has picked up 75. Reds offense stifled last night in Seattle as the Mariners pitching staff held Cincinnati to just three hits and an 8-0 loss. Chase Burns will be on the mound tonight for the Reds, fresh off his 7-year contract extension. He'll be going up against former Red Luis Castillo. Our airtime will be at 8:40. Our next update at 10:30. I'm Rick Uccino, News Radio 700 WLW.
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18: Don't want to be an American idiot.
16: All right, Scott Sloan here. This is 700 WLW. So you lock your car. You lock your front door. But the gun in your neighbor's house, is that locked up too? Or maybe is your gun locked up as well? So we have a bill in Columbus named after an 11-year-old girl who was tragically shot to death. And this new law could put you in prison if you don't lock your gun up. And Ethan Nichols is here. It's called Future Without Fear is the name of the organization. Ethan, welcome.
19: Hi, thanks for having me, Scott.
16: All right, so the setup here is this is House Bill 901, and it's Amaya's Law for Child Access Prevention. Your group is helping back this thing. And first, tell me about the group, funding, resources, who started and why.
19: Yeah, so we are a grassroots organization. We are a political action committee registered here in Ohio. We are led by young people and students across the state. The impetus for starting this organization was that we see that the gun lobby has very well-funded groups. They are able to spend hundreds and thousands of dollars in dark money on state legislative races across not just Ohio, but across the country, obviously. And we exist to kind of fill that gap for the gun sense candidates who we know exist and are running across the state. We are so close to breaking the supermajority here in Ohio, and we believe that we can fill a really critical gap by advocating for common sense gun safety candidates across Ohio at the state legislative level. And a lot of that is doing the advocacy work, so building the infrastructure needed to create a community of pro-gun sense candidates in Ohio.
16: All right, so this is Amaya Frazier. She's 11 years old. She was shot right before Christmas, I believe, last year. This is in Columbus, and she died. Her 14-year-old cousin got a hold of her dad's, so this would be the 14-year-old cousin got a hold of the cousin's father's unsecured gun, was playing with the gun. The gun went off and killed Amaya. That teenager faces a juvenile reckless homicide charge. The father, though, was indicted on involuntary manslaughter endangering children. That is a first-degree misdemeanor if storage allots a minor cause physical harm. Fourth-degree felony if the harm is serious. In this case, that would be an F4. And that's the penalty for this. So as I look at it, in Amaya's own case, the father's already indicted, albeit involuntary manslaughter endangering children. We already have a law that deals with this. What would the bill change?
19: Yeah, so I think what the law creates is establishes consistency across the board. We've seen cases very similar to this that tragically happen far too often in our country. And this happens across the country. We've seen it here in Ohio before. And what we've noticed is an inconsistency in how these laws are enforced and a lack of attention in Columbus to creating consistent laws that allow us to enforce and not only enforce that, but also create reasonable incentives for people to want to secure their firearms properly. Amaya's Law also creates a non-refundable income tax credit of up to $250 for gun safes, trigger locks, lock boxes. There's a sales tax exemption for higher firearm safety devices, a voluntary temporary storage option for gun owners to store their firearms with either a licensed dealer or a law enforcement agency if they're in a high-risk period, and creates a free safe storage pamphlet that the Attorney General's office would have to publish. So this goes a lot more than simply creating the legal mechanisms for enforcing that. So obviously this creates a first-degree misdemeanor for improper storage and a fourth-degree felony for improper storage resulting in a minor causing serious physical harm. So that, which creates the fourth-degree felony, I think that's a really critical piece of this legislation. But additionally, unfortunately, people, are not going to just, store their firearms properly. We've seen this happens all the time, So we have to create those incentives from the state level to show people that not only is this, the smart thing to do. You know, you want to protect yourself and protect children around you and your vicinity. But, you know, you're going to get a little something out of this too, which I think is fine. And we want to, you know, create those incentives from the state level. I think that's a really important component.
16: Well, I think overwhelmingly, and responsible gun owners, which make over, you don't want to put statistics out there, but it's a small number of people who engage in behaviors that are questionable, whether it's a, you know, shooting on public or just, you know, brandishing a firearm because of road rage. We have so we hear about there's so many guns in this country and more guns than people in this country, and yet the accidents that we're talking about, it's a very small percentage of those guns. You know, it doesn't make it any less tragic for a Mayan or family, but it's something like accidental discharge is responsible for, I think it's on the same level as like accidental poisoning or something like that. It's fairly small. And at the same time, as I look at what's being proposed here by this representative of Cleveland, that there's no violation unless a child gets the gun. So that only punishes a parent after the child's already hurt. So is it prevention or is this after the fact punishment?
19: I think it's both. I think, you know, we can look at it in both ways. We have to create the mechanisms to ensure that people understand that there will be consequences if you negligently store a firearm. But at the same time, you know, we are creating those incentives for people to both learn about this and learn about safe firearm storage and to make it easier for people to access firearm safety devices, you know, gun safes, lock boxes, trigger locks, et cetera. Like there are so many components of what creates safe storage. And a lot of people, even people who consider themselves responsible gun owners, and, you know, I as you said, the majority of gun owners are responsible. I fully agree with you on that. I grew up in scouting and I grew up shooting all the time at ranges. I still do. You know, I have no issue with responsible gun ownership, but what we have to do is ensure that people are educated, aware, and understand what happens when they don't store their firearms properly. You know, I know a lot of people who own guns. I know a lot of people who don't store them properly. And unfortunately, that's just the reality we have to deal with. And I think, you know, something like creating this pamphlet for the AG's office to distribute, like this is something that if we're forcing every gun owner in the state, everyone who buys a firearm, to have to learn about safe storage and then showing them that, hey, we have tax incentives. We have a sales tax exemption for you. There are ways for you to do this. And, you know, you don't have to spend a crazy ton more money on, you know, safety devices and lock boxes. You know, we want to create this and make it as accessible for gun owners as possible. We want this to be easy for gun owners
16: by the way, it's Ethan Nichols, Future Without Fear. It has to do with a bill working its way through the state legislature, the General Assembly in Ohio, House Bill 901. A young lady in Columbus was shot by her cousin. Cousin got a hold of the dad's gun and was playing with it, and it went off and killed her. And so this would increase penalties for people who leave weapons around that are unsecured where they can get access by children. And there's no laws broken until the child gets a gun. And as we said, I think most people, you know, I have safe storage in my house with my guns. I don't even have kids around anymore, but we keep them locked up. You know, it was struck me as if you look at how much a box of ammunition costs, right? Now it versus, I don't know, just even a trigger lock or something like that. It's pretty minuscule in comparison. And yet every time, I haven't seen one in a while, but like, I don't know, fire department, police department offer free gun locks and people line up getting the free. It's like the gun costs a small fortune. The rounds box of ammo is not cheap, but you don't have enough money to get a trigger lock or something. I mean, come on, man. It doesn't make a lot of sense. But there are people who live in bad neighborhoods and, I'll defend them and say, hey, listen, what about the person? I guess here's a way to phrase it. Walk me through the line between negligent storage and, say, a gun on a nightstand for self-defense. Where does a lawful owner cross into a criminal there?
19: Yeah. I mean, I think if you have children in your house and you're leaving a loaded firearm on your nightstand, I would say that's negligent storage. You know, I think there are ways to store your firearms safely that still keep them accessible in the case of an emergency. And I don't think anything, you know, I don't think a trigger lock is going to prevent you from being able to pull your firearm. If you're a trained firearm owner and you understand what you're doing, that shouldn't be a barrier to accessing your firearm in an emergency. You know, I don't think that is a viable excuse for anyone. I think if you're able to own a firearm and put on a trigger lock, you know, put it in a gun safe, whatever, you know, you should be able to access that in emergency too. You know, keep the box on your nightstand, like, you know, whatever. But if you have children in the house and you're leaving a firearm out, you know, the chances of someone getting shot go through the roof. And we see cases like this across the country. We see it every year. Hundreds of children die from this. It's preventable. And, it, you know, at the same time, you know, I hear what you're saying about, you know, the gun costs so much, the ammo costs so much. So, you know, it should be a minor expense for someone like this. But at the same time, you know, we want to just decrease every barrier across the board. If you have a firearm, you should be able to safely store it for, you know, free, as little cost as possible. We want to make sure that we're doing everything as possible at a state level, you know, on the government side, to ensure that all firearm owners are being responsible and taking that extra step.
16: Well, I think it's another encroachment because of crime. And hear me out for a second, Ethan. And that is, like, someone who leaves on their nightstand. Okay, I live in a neighborhood where somebody could, you know, kick my front door in and come get. I got to have that at the ready and not mess around in the middle of the night with some sort of safety device or trigger lock just because of this law. And that would indicate that crime in some areas is out of control. I would project that to places like Columbus and here in Cincinnati, where me and you live. You know, we see the number of car breakings or car thefts. People breaking into cars, not to necessarily steal the car or go through. They're looking for guns. And because we have gun laws that say I can bring it here but not there, and you don't know until you get there whether it's a gun-free zone, so I have to leave it in my car. You know, it's another burden on the responsible gun owner, which is always the case. It always made sense to me, if you wanted to stop that, is to make sure that if you have a gun on you and you're going to leave it in your car, that it has to be secured in a lockbox or locked up somehow, just to prevent the smash and grabs. And maybe that deters that kind of crime. But again, it's more of a burden on the lawful people because the criminals don't care.
19: Yeah, but I mean, I think you can say the same thing about just about any crime prevention issue, you know, out there. You know, it obviously, you know, that is part of participating in a society, is we have to take measures to ensure that we are protecting ourselves and others. And I completely hear you on the car break-ins. I think there was a really important piece of legislation, a program that Councilmember Anna Albee introduced in Cincinnati a couple of years ago with Vice Mayor Kearney, that would created a free gun lock giveaway at the Bengals stadium.
16: Yep.
19: And I don't know if you're familiar with this stat, but there are the number of car break-ins at the Bengals stadiums out of control. It is a huge issue.
16: Sure.
19: It's like I said, people are going for firearms. And so it's, how can we address that as well? Because that's, you know, that's another piece of this component. And I only say this, and, you know, might as well go as far as we want. You know, it is a piece of the puzzle, is how can we, you know, keep guns properly stored in homes. But at the same time, like you said, we have to address it for cars. We have to address it everywhere. It's, how can we, you know, make it as easy as possible for someone to lock their gun up without, you know, leaving it with access to get stolen, taken, and still allow someone to protect themselves in the event of an emergency, you know?
16: Yeah.
19: So
16: I know
19: I
16: that
19: think so many pieces to the puzzle.
16: Ethan, here in Cincinnati, Columbus, I believe, just passed a storage ordinance. But that's been stuck in horror. We have this preemption law in Ohio that's been in effect for years now. So doesn't this proposal to mandate under penalty of prison to lock your weapon up, and if a kid gets a hold of it and does something with it, well, now you're going to prison for a while. Does that statewide, but does it run in this? Doesn't this run in the same legal wall?
19: I would not think so. I think you make a great point. You know, the state preemption laws are something we've had to deal with for decades in Ohio. And, you know, we see time and time again how legislators in Columbus attempt to, you know, walk right over home rule and prevent our municipalities from enacting, you know, like really common sense gun reform measures. We saw, you know, Mayor Cranley and Mayor Pureball have been engaged in lawsuits with the legislature for, probably close to 10 years now about various gun bills. And, you know, I think that's part of the problem. Part of why we exist, Future Without Fear as an organization, is, you know, ultimately Columbus is where the decisions happen about gun safety. So we need legislators in Columbus, in the committee hearing rooms, you know, in the state house, who are going to care about common sense gun reforms and aren't going to be bought out by the gun lobby.
16: He is Ethan Nichols, Future Without Fear. It's House Bill 901, Amaya's Law for Child Access Prevention. Sad story out of Columbus. Just last year, a young lady, a 14-year-old, died because her cousin, 14-year-old cousin, got a hold of the father's unsecured gun. It went off, killed her. The dad was indicted on involuntary manslaughter and endangering children charges as well. So I think something, maybe about half the states or something like that, top of my head, don't really have a storage requirement at all. Is there hard evidence these laws actually reduce child gun deaths, or are we just criminalizing grieving parents here?
19: There is so much evidence and so much data, and, goes back, to talk, as we talk about the web of issues that, that impact gun violence. We see time and time again how gun violence laws have been treated as regional. We have some municipalities in the state that do have safe storage laws. We have many that don't. And that's part of the issue, right? Is that, a safe storage law in one county, but then the next county over doesn't, that doesn't do much. Like, we have to have statewide laws that protect our state, and they have to come from the state house. But yeah, I mean, I pulled up a study here from Johns Hopkins, from the Bloomberg School, in 2025, studied CDC mortality data from 1990 to 2020. Found firearm storage policies, safe storage laws, reduced suicide rates by 14% and reduced negligent homicides from children by 16%. Yeah. So, these laws do a lot. 29%. So, yeah, these laws do a lot. We've seen the evidence. It's how can we standardize these across the state? I don't want a gun owner who's going from Hamilton County to Warren County to have to deal with different storage laws, Like, that doesn't make any sense for any of us. We want firearm laws to be regulated and universal across the state. And I think Amaya's law is a great step in that direction.
16: Yeah, I saw those stats too. It's about 10 to 15% reduction if you engage these laws, these cap laws, as they call them, to require you to store these weapons. And you go, okay, well, hey, we win this. Let's say it passes. It probably won't, because let's face it, this is an uphill. You're pushing a boulder with a Republican supermajority. You're pushing a boulder up the hill. But I'll play devil's advocate for a second. You get this done, you go, okay, hey, we drop things 10-15%. Awesome. That won't still be enough, because are you seeking perfection here? Because there are people who are stupid who aren't going to get the memo, and people are also human and make mistakes. And those two factors together tell me we'll never be able to stop this. And I think it's fair then when Second Amendment groups say this is just a foot in the door towards a full storage mandate. Where does it stop? If we do this for 10 or 15%, and you go, what about the remaining 80%?
19: Well, I think what we've seen is that, these laws are not standardized and they're not enforced universally across the state or across the country, and they never have been. So when we're looking at the data, we have to factor in the fact that, A, these laws have never been properly enforced at a state or federal level. It's always been at the municipal level in Ohio. So the data is not going to be complete there. B, what can we do to address every aspect of gun violence? Like I said, Amaya's law is a really, really important part of the puzzle, but it's just one piece. Gun violence is a multifaceted issue that we have to approach from such a wide angle. And, considering this legislation as the end all be all is not the right way to look at it. This is merely a small piece in the puzzle. So, when we're talking about these issues, we have so much that we need the state legislature to address. I think this is really just, one aspect. What we have to do is elect leaders in Columbus who are going to advocate, for Amaya's law. They're going to advocate for universal background checks. They're going to close the dangerous loopholes. We have the boyfriend loophole, there's the Charleston loophole, all of these ways that people who shouldn't have access to firearms still manage to access them. We need red flag bills. There's so much to do about declaring gun violence as a public health crisis, which we need to do at a state level, because it is, gun violence is the single largest modern public health crisis. I grew up in, we call it generation lockdown, the group of children who grew up on a daily basis with the fear of gun violence in school, going through Alice drills and all of these traumatizing, drills and programs without legislators addressing the root causes of gun violence. So I think there's a lot we have to do at the state level. I think Amaya's law is just a small piece of the puzzle. But at the same time, I would say to the gun lobby groups, we are not anti-Second Amendment. I'm an Eagle Scout. I grew up shooting. I grew up at the ranges. It's an embedded part of my life too. I have no interest in taking firearms away from folks who are lawful and, following law. But at the same time, I grew up with that daily fear. I still do, going to a Walmart, going to a nightclub, there are, this is something that plagues our society, and it has for decades. So I think it's really important that we, you know, separate gun violence prevention legislation from this fanatical idea that people are going to come and take your guns, because ultimately that's a scare tactic from the gun lobby.
16: It is. I mean, but you need both. You need both those things to exist, right? It's like maybe not you necessarily, but there are many anti-gun folks who think that all guns should be collected and thrown in the ocean somewhere, destroyed. And then, of course, there are just the open carry folks too, as well. We live in a world where it's gray. It's not

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2: Bracing for more rain today with the 1030 report. I'm Ricky Uccino. Breaking now, leaders for one tri-state village hit hard by flash flooding last week as close to 6 inches of rain fell over the course of an hour or two. Say their infrastructure worked as intended with more severe weather in the forecast today.
3: Fairfax Village officials spent most of the Monday evening meeting discussing the damages and the death of Russ McKinney that's caused from Friday's flash floods. Despite over 24 homes and at least one business damaged, a preliminary look into their infrastructure shows it worked as intended. Fairfax Police Chief Jeffrey Bronson recalled when the 2001 floods happened that killed two of their residents. He added there was little more the village could do once the waters rose. I'm Lee Mowen, News Radio 700 WLW.
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4: 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Southbound 71, there's a broken down just before you get to 471, then one just after the tunnel. Both of them made it over to the shoulder. Northbound 75, brake lights through the cut into downtown. Rain not helping there. Chuck Ingram, News Radio 700 WLW.
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5: Today is a 9-1 winter weather alert day as we get ready for strong to severe storms this morning into the afternoon. Heavy rainfall this morning and then that chance for severe weather later today. Look for temperatures to warm up into the mid-upper 80s today, even around 90 in some spots in between any shower or storm. Tomorrow, we're cooling down. Highs in the 70s and then 50s. As we move into your Thursday morning from your severe weather station, I'm 9-1 winter meteorologist KJ Jacobs, News Radio 700 WLW.
2: 81 degrees right now. When it's finished, city leaders say it will position Cincinnati to better compete to be the host of major events. Work getting underway today on a new 21-story hotel downtown.
6: You see the impact of the new convention center already having. Now imagine the next scale. And imagine, you know, as you saw news headlines about going for the NFL draft, this is a critical piece to be able to compete for those events that put us on the national stage.
2: That's Councilman Seth Walsh. The $500 million project getting underway today with a groundbreaking that our Matt Reese has covered for you. The construction project expected to be completed by the end of 2028 or in early 2029. Police now have a suspect in custody after two people were stabbed Monday morning in Kennedy Heights. Happened along Kennedy Avenue with both victims expected to make a full recovery. Still no charges have been announced at this time. Sentencing has been ordered for former New Miami Village Police Chief Harold Webb, who recently pled guilty to charges of attempted tampering with evidence and attempted theft. He'll spend the next 13 months behind bars. A good day on Wall Street. The Dow right now up 322 points. NASDAQ has picked up 274 and the S&P has gained 50. Our next update will be at 11. I'm Ricky Uccino, News Radio 700 WLW.
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1: In the history of cinema, few films have been as successful as The Godfather. Francis Ford Coppola's gangster epic set a new standard not just for movies about the mafia, but for movies in general. Although, if you talk to the people who made it, The Godfather's prospects for success were far from assured. In fact, before its release, they were pretty bleak.
2: And they said, we're finished, this is over. The movie's not going to work. You gotta get rid of those guys. It's a disaster.
1: Then Leave the Gun, Take the Cannoli. My co-host Mark Seal and I strip back the varnish of movie history and talk to never-before-heard-from sources to get at what really made the process so arduous. Leave the Gun, Take the Cannoli is based on my co-host Mark's best-selling book of the same title. And on this show, we call upon his years of research to help unpack the story behind The Godfather's birth from start to finish. We sift through innumerable accounts, many of them conflicting, and try to get to the truth of what really happened. Leave the Gun, Take the Cannoli features new and archival interviews with Francis Ford Coppola.
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10: Dig below the surface in central Mississippi, and odds are good you'll find a burnt orange color looking back up at you. It's called Yazoo clay, and there's one thing it's known for. Wreaking havoc on anything buried in it.
11: It is the strangest, most destructive soil I've ever dug in before. You never get what you expect.
10: No. Over the years, Yazoo clay has held and destroyed a lot of Mississippi's secrets. But in 2012, a construction crew uncovered a big one. Graves, thousands of them, on the site of the old state asylum.
12: They may have thought they only found 1,000. And then once they realized, okay, wait, 2,000, wait a minute, 7,000.
10: And all this begs the question, just how do you lose track of 7,000 graves? In Mississippi, keeping secrets is as old as the soil itself.
13: All right, here we go. Scott Sloan back, 700 WLW on this Tuesday morning. Going to get wet here by around 2 o'clock, I think. Don't hold me on that one. Be prepared. Get your shovels and mops and sponges ready. Just be prepared because you don't know. So I was bopping around yesterday. I had a little bit of time. I often don't watch... I don't watch that much broadcast TV, I guess. Most of the stuff I watch is on streaming or on my phone, like ever the rest of the world, under a certain age. Although I did see this last night airing on TV, and it caused me enough, I wouldn't say distress, but it got the big questions over the top, a question mark over the top of my head appearing going, all right, what the hell is this about? It was an attack ad, and it wasn't the Amy Acton attack ad. It wasn't a Ramaswamy attack ad, although I don't think I've seen any of those. It's just the Amy Acton ones. And it was not Republican, Democrat, some sort of PAC. None of those things. Oh, it might have been a PAC. I wasn't sure because in this day and age where even during non-big election cycles, we are under constant assault by attack ads, this one was an attack ad against Kroger. And it caused me enough concern, or at least, I guess, question, to research to find out, okay, is it the forces driving this? Is, you know what's behind this? The attack ads against Kroger, maybe you saw this. It's a digital and broadcast campaign that Kroger hurts families. I'll tell you who's driving the campaign in just a second. But first, if you did not hear it, and you will at some point, because they're spending, I guess, a lot of money, this would be the ad in question that Kroger hurts families.
14: 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I need to make every dollar count. That's why I used to shop at Kroger. But these days, Kroger's prices keep going up. Quality keeps going down. Now they want to use AI, facial recognition software, and electronic price tags. They could charge different prices for different people. Anything to squeeze that last dollar out of our pockets. Taking advantage of working families? That's just wrong. My friends and family stopped shopping at Kroger, and I'm joining them.
13: Mm. All right, that's the ad. And you'd think, oh my God, it's a shopper uprising. We've got surveillance pricing. They're gouging you at the register. They're spying on you through your Kroger Plus card. Cameras all over. And you go to the website, there's all these quotes from anonymous angry customers about feeling scammed and screwing people over. And in this day and age, it hits. But I'm trying to think, like, why is this a Kroger situation? Because if you shop at any other store, guess what? Prices are up and quality is down. That's not a Kroger problem. That's an American economy problem. So what's not on the top of this website is, and if you scroll down way down to the bottom of it, the whole thing, the cameras, families, it's a campaign about one thing. Omelets. It's about omelets. So this is a outfit called the Center for Responsible Food Business. And it sounds official. It sounds big. It's a nonprofit registered to a P.O. box somewhere in Pennsylvania. And it has all of one employee. The guy's name is Taylor Ford. Before this, he spent 6 years at the Humane League. Ah, here we go. It's an animal rights group. Okay, so his staff of the Mercy for Animals animal rights group. And no one wants to see animals harmed unnecessarily. I get it. But chickens, in this case, make damn good eggs. And we need more eggs, especially when prices for eggs are so high. So let's be clear what's about this. Top to bottom, it's an animal activist business, and that's who's driving this whole thing. This isn't some lady from Blue Ash who got double charged on chicken thighs. It's a professional advocacy operation in action. And the Kroger Hertz Family's TV commercial, the website, the social media, it's the Center for Responsible Food Business. Okay, so that's their deal. So, okay, well, help me out here. Figure this out. Help me out, Sloan. Let me understand why Big Omelet is going after Kroger. No, I mean, you follow the money. Outrage, of course, isn't free, and this money's coming from somewhere. But and this wasn't. Hey, you know, Kroger's really stiffing us here. This is more about, as I said, Big Omelet and eggs. What happened is this. So you may recall at one point back in 2016, 10 years ago, Kroger made this promise that they're going to go 100% cage-free eggs by 2025. Well, that was 10 years ago. What has happened in 10 years? We've had a pandemic. We've had a poultry disease. We've had, of course, stagflation. All these things have gone. You can make a promise. Hey, 10 years, we're going to try and do this. But pretty clearly, I look at it going, we're not going to be able to hit this 10-year mark because of things outside and maybe some things inside our control, but largely outside. They ran the numbers. And for the hens, the supply chain, the price you pay from 2016 to 2022 is a lot of money. So they scaled this thing back. So they want to get to about 70% by 2030. No hard deadline, but they had to back this up. That's it. That's the original sin. That's what lit this fuse. It's not about your grocery bill. It's not about stiffen working families. It's not about surveillance state. It's not about all those things. And how do I know this is true? Well, this organization ran the same exact playbook against another grocery chain chain in New England. Same thing. Because they backed off their cage-free promise. So same one-man operation. And although there, it was called the New England Consumer Alliance. So similar sounding thing. They bought ads during playoff games for football. Same script, different stores, same reason, omelets. And, you know, you start to see the thing, they're saying, okay, well, does this make sense why, you know, people are mad, you're mad at Kroger. Go to any grocery store, the costs are a lot higher than we've been paying. And yeah, it feels like you're not getting what you pay for. But is that a Kroger issue? That's a supply chain issue. That's an economy issue. That's an inflation issue. That's an energy issue. That has to do with disease. I mean, look at beef. You know, one of the main drivers of the fact that we have less beef because of disease. Kroger really can't control that. They're, you know, that's one element of the supply chain. That's one link in the supply chain. Not entirely their fault. And it's a for-profit company. We'll tell you that. Now, I'm going to do something that Kroger or family's people never do. I'm going to be honest with you. Because, you know, I like to get the facts out there. I'll give you my opinion and I get yours. That's what I do here. That's my thing. I don't have some secret agenda. I'm just tired of getting lied to and BS and smoke blown up my you-know-what all the time by everyone who opens their mouth. Enough already. Give me the facts. I'll make my own mind. I'm a grown-ass man. I'm not going to sit here and tell you Kroger's a saint. It's a big company, and they act like one. Okay? They want to make money. That's the bottom line. Of course they do. But the idea is that, you know, this campaign takes it and they go, wow, Kroger's installing hidden cameras and facial recognition to watch you. And Kroger denies that. Or even Microsoft. Tech said Kroger isn't running. It's not a fact. It's a made up story, and that they're selling all your sensitive personal data. Well, when they examine this, and they said there's I guess an other business bucket when they do their accounting, and that would be revenue streams from other businesses, which would be advertising, financial services, and things like that. Are they selling some data? Yeah, of course they are. But that's not anything different than Facebook or anything else is doing. And you walk in the store, you walk in any public place for that matter, you are going to give up some personal information in order to shop there, whether it's a plus card, digital download coupons, anything along those lines. The idea that somehow that the new pricing thing, and that's what everyone's scared of right now, is that, oh my God, they're putting these sale tags up that can change digitally so they can gouge you to come in when you come. No, here's what's going on. And it's a really simple explanation for it. Not that they couldn't do that. I'm sure they could do that if they wanted to. We're not there yet. I mean, anything's possible, right? They could also go, hey, God, today, every Tuesday, we're giving away free meat. Come load your truck up. I mean, they could do that as well. They're not going to. It's the same thing. You could hypothesize all you want. But the reality behind the price tag scheme is this. Okay. It takes, I am told, somewhere between 6 to 8 hours, depending on the store, to change out price tags. Now, you know, we all know that the grocery business runs on extremely tight margins. And so even a penny or two on an item, one item out of tens of thousands, if not hundreds of thousands of items in your average Kroger, it's going to take time and a lot of effort. You know, the whole job is overnight. We're going to go change the price tags on these things. If something goes up a cent, down a cent, and, you know, beef and eggs, for example, nonstop. So you're constantly having someone print the tags, taking the old tags off, putting the new tags on. 6 to 8 hours to do that. That's a long time. That's a lot of money. That's a lot of costs that you have to pay the employees, and a lot of down and off time too. Easier way to do it. You put digital tags on the shelves that are run by little batteries and obviously connected to Wi-Fi. And in the stroke of a key, you can change the price tag. How much money does that save you? Printing costs, human resource costs, all those things. No mistakes, no putting the wrong tag on the wrong item. It's all digital. It's all controllable. It's also controllable outside the store. They can go, okay, press a button. Price of eggs went up 5 cents. Price of eggs went down 5 cents. Kind of like, you know, a gas station, the digital board. You don't see the guy out there anymore with the sign card where they're changing it manually. It's all digital. The person who runs the cash register sells you your Keno tickets and your Monster, as well as the gas, can just go, oh, boop, there we go. Or somebody can do it from their home. No one's complaining that gas prices bounce up and down all the time, sometimes several times a day. And it's digital. They don't have to go change the sign anymore. Why aren't they protesting that, one may ask? But they're upset at Kroger. Because, again, it's not about the tags, which makes sense from a business perspective. It's about their agenda. Look, I don't want to see any animal be mistreated or abused. For sure, who the hell does? But the idea that, you know, somehow you're not going to have a cage-free egg, and they backed up on this promise, well, it's business, man. Stuff happens every day, let alone every quarter, let alone 10 years out. Okay, our target goal is to have cage-free eggs. All our eggs will be cage-free by this date. For probably the reasons I mentioned and many others, they had to kick this to 2030. And that's why there's this campaign against Kroger, against Cincinnati-based Kroger. I'm a defender of Kroger. Kroger's my backyard. You know, Kroger's a great company. I have lots of friends that work for Kroger. I'm not going to deny that. It feels like it's going after family. You know, if there's something legitimate there, I'd be like, okay, well, they probably deserve this. But the Kroger Hurts Families campaign that just started up, it's insane. And the biggest thing, okay, and I mentioned, now listen, I'll be fair. You know, Consumer Reports did find that expired sale tags rang up at full price. You had stories about people at Kroger and Albertsons and their other companies are in antitrust trial, all these things. And, you know, they're certainly not a saint there. They're a giant corporation. They act like one, as I said. But, you know, the hidden cameras and facial recognition, everyone's using that. It's a fact saying, well, they're using AI. Did you know that? Yeah, everyone's using AI right now. They're selling your personal data. Yeah, that's the times in which we live. You know, the funny one in this ad, it wasn't in this ad, but one of the things on our website was that opioids. Kroger made you an opioid addict back in the day. Wait, what? All the pharmacies settle for this. Kroger has pharmacies as well. But that also the question is like a Kroger's response for the opioid epidemic in some way. What on God's green earth does a chicken cage group care about opioids? That's the one that like kicks you in the nads, doesn't it? And even better, this is where the whole giveaway is. The kicker is, okay, prices are too high for working families. That's the cry. Okay. What are they demanding Kroger do? Kroger, go to 100% cage-free eggs right now, right this minute. If you do that, we'll pull this campaign. What do cage-free eggs cost every single time at every store? No exceptions. They cost you more money because instead of chickens and I don't know how the pens, they line them all up together. It looks horrible, right? So now you got to get a room at a Hilton and there's room service. And I don't know if they, you know, I don't know how that works with the chicken. They have their own little office. What a depository. I have no idea how this works with the cage free and what even that means. And the chickens can just walk around. Can they Uber places? How does this work with the chickens? All I know is you have chicken and Uber and all these things, little chicken pillows, chicken hammock, whatever they sleep in, it's going to cost more money. And eggs are already too damn expensive. They're not mad your eggs cost too much. They're mad that the hen that laid them wasn't comfortable enough. So when an organization is built to help chickens, staffed by chicken people, big chicken, and chicken money, and then they start crying about your wallet and your money and the whole thing. Well, wait a minute. If we did the cage-free chicken right now, it would increase the cost of the chicken. How is that helping working families? Is that helping working families, or is that helping the chickens to live more comfortable lives? You know, there are groups out there that are attacking animal activists, extremists, and guess what? Some of those attackers are fronts, too. Funded by the meat industry. Well, we've seen it. It's the same trick. It's just the other team doing it. So when you see the ads, the Kroger ads that talk about how they're screwing the little guy and hurting single working moms and Kroger hurts families, they're the ones that actually want to do this because they want to make the cost of eggs go up even more so the chickens can live more comfortable lives. I mean, at some point, they're going to get there. They just had to delay it because of, well, things like COVID and the economy and things change in business in a second. But you said by this date, it's like, I don't know, promising somebody a toddler something 10 years out and they turn around. Well, you said you promised. Well, yeah, stuff changes. We're going to have to delay it a little bit. We're working on it. It's just not going to happen overnight. It's not going to happen within 10 years. Sorry, not sorry. And now you know. Scott Sloan Show. This is the home of the Reds, 700 WW Cincinnati.
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13: Keeping an eye on rising fuel costs with the 11 o'clock report. I'm Rick Uccino. Breaking now, the escalation in the Middle East causing oil and gas prices to rise once again.
22: While we're seeing prices rise across the country, certain states are feeling it the hardest. Utah, Colorado, Missouri, parts of Texas, they are seeing the biggest jumps today. And it all comes back to the price of oil, which is $83 a barrel and rising, with that major oil artery, the Strait of Hormuz, effectively closed off.
13: ABC's Rebecca Jarvis, the U.S. and Iran appear nowhere closer to hammering out an agreement to end the renewed fighting that has claimed the lives of three American service members in the past few days. Gas prices here in Ohio are down a couple of pennies today, according to AAA, now sitting at $3.84 for a gallon of regular. Let's check the latest traffic and weather together.
23: 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Wet roads not helping any at all on northbound 75. Slow first between Donaldson and 275, then from Dixie into downtown, where just as you come out of downtown on North 75, Jackknife Tractor Trailer is over on the right-hand side. Southbound 75 slows just a bit through Laughlin, then from above Ezra Charles into Northern Kentucky. Chuck Ingram, News Radio 700 WLW.
21: Now, the latest forecast from the Jake Sweeney Chevrolet Weather Center. 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Together, let's drive.
24: It's a 9 first warning weather alert day. Strong to severe storms are expected as we continue throughout the afternoon. Any type of severe weather is possible, but our two biggest concerns, damaging wind and flash flooding. The severe weather threat ends late this afternoon into the evening, and any leftover rain ends tonight. Wednesday, much cooler. We start at 66 and only go to 76 for the afternoon with lower humidity. From your severe weather station, I'm 9 first warning meteorologist Mark Stitz. 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WLW.
13: Cloudy skies, 81 degrees right now. News is a service of the Low T Center. After failing to gain enough support back in the spring, one of the tri-state's largest school districts once again asking voters for additional support.
25: The superintendent of schools in Fairfield says the district's looking at another $12 to $14 million in cuts if a new levy isn't approved by the end of the upcoming school year.
26: The impact on our programs, services, supports, and opportunities for our students would be catastrophic.
25: Billy Smith says there'd be no way to avoid more layoffs, and he says that would produce significant consequences.
26: Larger class sizes, fewer resources, supports, and opportunities for students are not outcomes that we want for our students.
25: Income tax hike on the ballot in May failed by 1,000 votes. The district's going to bring back the same request in November, but this time the tax would expire after 5 years. Brian Combs, News Radio, 700 WLW.
0: 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A groundbreaking ceremony for the 700-room Marriott was held earlier this morning. The half-billion-dollar project expected to be completed in late 2028 or early 2029. On Wall Street right now, good day. The Dow up 241 points. NASDAQ's picked up 246. S&P has gained 40. The Reds' offense stifled last night in Seattle as the Mariners' pitching staff held Cincinnati to just 3 hits in an 8-0 loss. Chase Burns will be on the mound tonight for the Reds, fresh off signing his 7-year contract extension. He'll be going up against former Red Luis Castillo. Our airtime is at 8:40. Our next update at 11:30. I'm Rick Uccino. 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
13: idiot. 700 WLW. So we have a 50% tariff just dropping on Canada. You got wine, cement. The price of your hockey stick, you know, you get a, I don't know, you get like a nice Bauer or something. Oh, man, it's going to cost you like double. Trump says wildlife smoke could be next on the list. We've been talking about that a little bit yesterday. That is not up. He was just talking about this Sunday, as a matter of fact, at the World Cup, saying, no, we're going to hit Canada with tariffs over the wildfire smoke. So, yeah, meantime is, yeah, we got some rain today, and the smoke is going to be around for a couple more days. You could see it last night at sunset during the haze. He is Chip Hart. Chip hosts the Big Outdoor Saturday mornings here on 700 WLW. And if it makes sense to tariff Canada over wildfires, and is this something that they could have prevented? It'd be the big question. Chip, how you been, brother?
11: Well, we're just going to send them our California smoke here in about, 2 months or so, you know?
13: Yeah.
11: When the West goes up in flames.
13: And then they tariff us because of our smoke in California. But I think, you know, and having you have very intimate knowledge about Canada because of what you do, you know, hunting and going out in safari and doing all these outdoorsy type of things. I've been to Canada many, many times, had backpacked in Canada when I was much, much younger. And I will say, you know, I think most people think, you know, it's Canada. Okay, it's Canada, just like Toronto or Montreal or Quebec or Vancouver. It's, you know, it's kind of cosmopolitan. It's not, I mean, there is so much vastness in Canada that there's no life in, let alone these small towns. You think it's, okay, there's Canada, and then, okay, Alaska's up there where the Inuits are, and that's pretty much up in the north. And you talk about the boreal forest, and it is, I believe, something like 15 times bigger than the state of California. So 15 Californias can fit in the forest we're talking about.
11: The vastness of Canada is truly unbelievable. And as I recounted for you yesterday, my dad was up there back in the early 50s with a group of outdoor riders. They flew into Great Bear Lake up in the Northwest Territories. And he had a handheld camera with him, and at the time that was probably a luxury, but they had been there just a couple of days, and a fire broke out on Great Bear Lake, and you know, you're thousands of miles from civilization. Yeah. They got there in a DC-9, but I still have that. I have that film transferred to DVD, but they come up out of nowhere, and it's a natural occurrence. Yeah. Across Canada. And of course in the West as well, the Western United States. But over time, I think I've been to Canada on a fishing or hunting trip probably 25 times in the last 45 years. Mm. And did the fly-in fishing trips to remote lakes and cabins and lodges. And everywhere you went, there was always remnants of a burn, you know, the scarring, sure, of the, sure, landscape. But it actually happens naturally because that rejuvenates that vastness of that type of forest. Mm-hmm. And that when the pines, that lodgepole pine and all the other ones they have up there get so old, they die and just turn to tinder. And you get the dry spells across Canada as you do in the West. And it's just a natural occurrence. There's no way to, there's no way to fight that fire up there, right, because of the nature of the remoteness. You couldn't drop dozers in to cut fire lines. And refueling helicopters and tankers, you know, with no runways close enough, it gets quite impossible. Yeah. So it's
13: Yeah, it's not inhabited like, okay, think, oh, it's like California. Well, it's 15 of those, but largely uninhabited because you're talking where you are in the Northwest Territories. That's essentially parallel with Alaska. So you've got, you know, if you're looking at the map going west to east or left to right, it'd be Alaska and then the Yukon and then the Northwest Territories. And eventually that goes to the Hudson Bay. And that's, you know, but then below that is British Columbia is heavily wooded, Alberta, Saskatchewan, Manitoba. I mean, Ontario, Quebec is too, but you know that's closer to us, a little bit more inhabited. But you know, it's like a vast land up there that there's literally, I mean, there may be, I don't know, Inuits up there, but hardly anything else, any villages be few and far between. So, and they also have, I mean, you can only make so many planes to fly over that. How many planes would you need to put out fires up in an area that's 15 times the size of California?
11: Well, these remote villages are only accessible by plane, either a float plane or the old DC-9 twin prop plane that'll land on a gravel runway. That's how they get their supplies. Mm-hmm. So the roads end, you know, midway into this vastness, and that's the only way to get there, and that's how they get their supplies. But I was just in Alberta, and there's a huge swath from east to west of Canada, from western Ontario to BC, that's actually culture. It runs about 300 miles in from the U.S. border to the north, mm-hmm. and then it just transitions to that boreal forest. And we saw burns in Alberta, nothing active at the time back in May. So it was wet at the time. The snow had just melted, but then eventually it dried out. So that's just something. And I checked the Canadian wildland fire map. It's an interactive map for anybody that's interested. Just go to the net and look it up, and you can see on a daily basis how these fires change in scope and size. And the information or the data is provided by satellite, so they're pretty darn accurate. But from day to day, you can see how they kind of die out, and then two days later flare up again. But it is an interesting phenomenon, and of course that's why animals swim, so they can get away from it.
13: Right.
11: If you look at moose and bear and caribou, they're excellent swimmers, and for good purpose, to get away from fire and people. So and soon we're going to see the West probably flare up as it has in the last, what, half a dozen years,
13: sure.
11: You know, the Palisades and places like this. But, you know, thank God that they don't threaten up there the kind of civilization or, you know, huge population areas like they do in the States. So, but, you know, that's what happens when you build in zones like that, and that risk is going to be there.
13: Yeah.
11: Tariffing Canada, well, that's just bluster, is it not?
13: Who knows? I mean, it wouldn't surprise me if it happened. I mean, you know, there are countless, if you look at that map, there are countless firestorms out there all the time in Canada. Now, these ones happen to be in Ontario, like along some of them up along the Minnesota border. But again, those areas up there are, I think it was, I want to say Sturgeon Lake is up that way at some point. But, you know, around there, it's beautiful. But by God, it's complete dense. And you mentioned the pine trees, by the way, Chip Hart from the Big Outdoor Show Saturday mornings here, talking about the likelihood of the Trump tariffs against Canada for the smoke that we're having, wildfire smoke, is that these pine trees are have a very, very heavy sap concentration. So when they dry out and die, the water's gone, but the sap remains, and now you have a natural accelerant. So this is almost like putting gasoline on top of the dried pine.
11: Yeah, you don't even have to put gasoline on it because it is. It's just got a lot of tars and oils in it, and if you've had a shore lunch in Canada using twigs and sticks, I mean, you barely have to touch it with a match, and it just goes up. But you know, where you're talking, I think right above Thunder Bay and that western part of Ontario, and then on up in the Northwest Territories is where it's happening now. But that could a moment's notice. So we'll see what happens. But thank goodness I've never been in areas with active fires, because they're, well, you look at that vastness of Canada, that the Canadian bush is virtually impenetrable walking. It's just so thick. The way you have to hunt up there is by boat or eating for bear, because you can't walk through that that Canadian bush with any ease whatsoever. How animals do it is beyond me, but they've evolved over time. And just to get equipment into places like that with a myriad of lakes and rivers and things like that, that would be impossible. I wouldn't even want to think about having a cut by hand fire line in places like that.
13: Yeah, I don't know how you do it. And they already have, they only have like, I think, over 100 water bombers, right? And about 1,200 firefighters. And yeah, they're going to buy more aircraft. I guess that the bomber manufacturers, though, for because of the nature of how the climate is changing, and this is not just Canada, it's California, everywhere else they have wildfires, is they've got orders now for, I think, a couple of years. So they're backlogged. They, even if they wanted to get more bombers, they couldn't because the factories can only make so many.
11: Yeah, and, you know, quite frankly, we should be talking about assisting them. As they look, they send fire teams down to the states when we've got issues and we need manpower. That's really what we should talk about. Now, sure, we may not like the Liberal government of Canada. Their own citizens really don't like the Liberal government of Canada, but that's no different than the United States. But that doesn't mean we shouldn't step up and provide some assistance while we don't have that kind of problem here. And so we have the resources.
13: Well, so we do have a problem here. I mean, you know, California, parts of Oregon, we've seen wildfires out west, and they send crews down. It's a reciprocation. Kind of like Cincinnati, you know, when we had the flooding, you had other departments, other towns dispatch units to Cincinnati to help. And that's part of the compact that you have, whether it's different cities, states, or in this case, countries. You have it going on as long as they're an ally in this case. And I believe I saw some that said our own Forest Service, we've treated like less acres this year in the past year than we have before. So isn't that just setting us up for the same fires that we're complaining about? And then Canada's going to go and tariff us when the smoke starts going north from California and Washington State. So it's kind of pointless in my book.
11: There's a lot of pointless things in our life. But the older I get, the more pointless things I see over time.
13: Correct.
11: Maybe it's because my lifestyle has changed in retirement, and the pointless things are just, I'm paying more attention to them for some dumb reason.
13: Well, you have more time on your hands. That's the problem. See, when you get old, you don't really care about kids walking on your lawn until you retire and you get old. And now your lawn is your whole thing, so you want to shoot kids who are stepping on your lawn because, you have to lord over something, and you're no longer overloading your business. You have idle time and your mind's working, and so you come up with stupid crap when you're old to get worried about that you really don't need to get worried about. You didn't care about that when you're working. All of a sudden, now you care about it. Does that make sense?
11: I've resolved the issue about caring about my lawn. I just put sheep out back, and they take care of it for me.
13: Of course you did.
11: I could care less if kids walk on my lawn, but where I live, there really aren't any kids, and they're kind of smart enough not to do that, okay? and that's rural America.
13: Especially where you live, you're going to get shot just for looking the wrong way. Now, Chip Hart.
11: What?
13: How would the guy who got thrown up in the air by the moose at Yosemite, how did he handle that situation on a scale of 1 to 10? 1 being, what an idiot, and 10 being, that's about as best you can expect.
11: Well, I hope he makes a hell of a lot of money off the T-shirts he could sell, quite frankly. But I did see his interview, and how he is one tough dude. If that's all that got broken and survived it, man,
13: you're kind of an elderly guy yourself. I mean, could you survive what was that? Maybe 10, 15 feet in the air. You got thrown up like it was nothing. And either you weigh a lot less than the guy that we saw getting thrown up by the bison, fell down. I think he just broke like a bone or two, but he's going to be fine. No concussion, nothing like that. He'd probably throw you 40 feet in the air.
11: Well, he probably could, but I'd probably blow away since I've lost so much weight over time. You know, I'm down to 45 these days.
13: Wow.
11: Okay, from 75, and if a wind would have come along, that gust would have caught me and blown me into a softer standing bush or something like that. But I'd love to have that guy's genes, man, because he was tough. And quite frankly, having reviewed all of the video out there about that, He wasn't bothering that bison.
13: No.
11: That dude, he was looking for a mate, and he was ticked off because he couldn't find one. That's the deal. And he went, that bison went on to, I guess, terrorize another camp. So, quite frankly, they should put him in the freezer for meat. That's what I think.
13: That's a lot of testosterone. The thing that struck me when he was running and kind of hiding behind the trees is, the moose or the bison's pretty big. Would the move have, in hindsight's 2020, you don't know how you act under pressure, but I'm looking at watching, he's kind of playing hide and seek for a second with the bison and not realizing how fast these things can run, which is incredible. Like a bear, you don't think a bear can run fast. Bears can run pretty fast. Is to run in the middle of the trees. Could the bison have, if he would have stood in the middle and used the trees as a block, would the bison gone, all right, I can't get this guy?
11: I'd have gotten behind a tree. And coincidentally, I was elk hunting out in Colorado about 8 years ago, and we heard this god-awful thundering sound while I was out with my guide, and he said, get behind a tree. So I did, and within about 15 seconds, we had about 40 elk blow through there, knocking everything down. Now, they weren't after us, but mm-hmm. I stood behind a tree while they blew by me within inches of my face. So I'd have gotten behind a tree because that bison is Dutch. And I would certainly not run out in open ground. But I guess he did the best that he could. He did the best he could. Yeah. And thank God. And all kidding aside, thank God his grandson wasn't hurt. And he was probably trying to draw that bison away from his grandson.
13: Well, it looked like and this is going to be a meme in Buffalo for times to come because it's a bison attacking a guy, and his grandson had looked like a Miami Dolphins jersey on. So I would have been happy had the kid got it. I felt bad for Grandpa. He is chip. All right, now you know how to defend yourself in the event of a bison attack here in Cincinnati, Ohio. You never know. You could be near the zoo, and sometimes the animals get out to zoo. Bison run out. What am I going to do? You hide in a grove of trees. Chip Hart, Big Outdoors, Saturday morning here on The Big One. I mean, a lot like Saturday morning. It's like middle of the night on Saturday. Let's call it what it is. The show airs at an ungodly hour. I don't know. Does anyone listen to this thing? It's too damn early, Chip.
11: Well, as Daryl Parks once told me, it's about ratings and revenue. Mm. So, obviously, since I get to kick off the day at the big one coming from national programming,
13: right.
11: My ratings are probably pretty good. And I've been I've been doing that damn show for 32 and a half years. If you didn't know that. Okay.
13: 32 years. So, wow.
11: Yeah. So if it wasn't as Daryl Park said, then I'd have been gone a long time ago, but
13: that's true.
11: 5 a.m. Management doesn't listen to the station at 5 a.m. in the morning.
13: Yeah. The best part is our boss here, Scott Reinhardt. They think your name is Kevin Hart. So
11: he doesn't even know my last name.
13: Not at all. Not at all. Big Outdoors said, but I know your name, and I will always take your call, my friend. And I'm glad you could come on and explain how stupid it is to tariff Canada over wildfire smoke. Is it maybe one of those one-off kind of things and it just goes away? Possibly, but even as of just a couple of days ago, I guess it's still on the table. But at the very least, you know how to survive a bison attack. He is Chip Hart. All the best, buddy. Thanks for jumping on this morning. I appreciate you.
11: All I got to say is, the smoke couldn't have blown over some better cities to the north of it.
13: I'm going to leave it at that. I think that was a shot. All right, Chip, take care. All right. All right.
11: Big one.
13: All right. See you, buddy. Got to go. Chip Hart on the show. Guy can talk, can't he? That's when you're on at 5 o'clock in the morning. You know, you got to talk a lot. I used to work or late nights like that. So how about this? We get a news update in very latest. We got severe weather coming in on and off, on and off. And if you live in areas of Cincinnati, in particular on the east side, like Hyde Park and Oakley, you're probably got your fingers crossed going, here we go again. Are the flood? If we get heavy rain, is my business, is my car, is my home, are we going to get flooded out again? I guess we'll find out together. Godspeed. 700 WLW.
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0: Brian Combs. Breaking now, another flood watch for the tri-state issued by the National Weather Service a short time ago. Goes from noon today until midnight. Flash flooding caused by excessive rainfall possible this afternoon and early this evening in portions of northern Kentucky and southwest Ohio. In northern Kentucky, the watch includes Boone, Campbell, Carroll, Gallatin, and Kenton counties. In southwest Ohio, Claremont, Hamilton, Highland, Hocking, and Ross counties. We'll be watching the radar throughout the afternoon for you to see as these thunderstorms develop. Right now, we've just seen some storms come through with heavy rains moving through the central part of the tri-state. Right now, they're in the eastern suburbs right now, just south of Newtown, moving towards Amelia, impacting people in New Richmond and parts of Alexandria and Ryland Heights in northern Kentucky as well. We're behind that, we don't see anything yet, but National Weather Service says these storms will be developing as the day goes on. These storms hitting as people continue to clean up in parts of Mount Lookout, Oakley, and Hyde Park from the flooding that happened on Friday of last week. While people say the city needs to do something to improve the system so that this doesn't happen again, the city says that there's really nothing they can do. Metropolitan Sewer District and the city of Cincinnati both say that because it was a once-in-a-thousand-year rain, there's no way that they could build a system that could handle it. The rain on Friday was about as much in an hour in Oakley and Hyde Park as the city of Cincinnati receives in a typical month. Now, latest traffic and weather together.
1: 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Northbound 75 is running close to an extra 10 minutes between Buttermilk and an accident. It's near 6th Street. That's just as you come off of the bridge. The semi that's involved is over on the far right-hand side. On westbound 275, it is a broken down. That's in the left lane near 42 in Sharonville. Slowing traffic a bit after Reed Hartman. Chuck Ingram, News Radio 700 WLW.
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0: Storms developing this afternoon in the tri-state. Again, that flood watch just posted for northern Kentucky and southwest Ohio until midnight. High today gets to 86. After these storms move through, lower humidity. Partly cloudy tomorrow with a high tomorrow of just 79 degrees. It's 74 right now. 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Groundbreaking taking place today on the new Convention Center Hotel downtown. This will be built on 5th Street, right across the street from the remodeled Cincinnati Convention Center at a cost of over $500 million. Our Matt Reese is there for the groundbreaking. He'll have details coming up in our news at noon. On Wall Street, stock prices today are headed higher. The Dow's up 350 points. Our next update at 12. I'm Brian Combs, News Radio 700 WLW.
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24: To talk about money, how to make it, how to keep it, and how to keep others off your stash. Oh, yeah. This is Allworth Advice with Andy Schaefer.
25: Yeah, time to talk money-related activity, and we'll start with this one right off the bat, Andy Schaefer. President Trump announcing a 50% tariff on Canadian goods, 25% on Brazil, even though the Supreme Court said, nah, baby, nah, we're going to continue doing this stuff. So when you go, and I know you're a big fan of hockey sticks. I'm not sure what flex you like, what lie it is you like for your stick, how you tape it up, because, you know, that's a whole thing for you. But, man, when Bauer starts raising the prices of that timber, you got problems.
26: Yeah, I think this is just more needling Canada a little bit. You know, you thought that, you know, the whole tariff conversation was over since it started a year ago, April. And, you know, essentially President Trump imposed an additional 50% tariff on certain goods from Canada. It includes wine, hockey sticks, cement. You know, I found that interesting, you know, the specific types of goods that he was targeting. And essentially they were saying it was a response to the country's discriminatory treatment of American products. And so essentially, you know, what the Trump administration is irritated at is, you know, the restriction on some of our exports into Canada, such as liquor, for instance. And so, you know, there also includes energy, fish, critical minerals, things like that. And essentially what the Trump administration is saying is, like, if you're going to keep, you know, restricting the ability for us to export goods to you, we're going to, you know, charge you an additional 50% tariff. So they're going to take effect in 30 days. you know, after they're signed, and the effect will be about $20 billion worth of Canadian goods. So we'll see where it goes. It could be a little bit more bluster and negotiation tactics, but for now, the tariffs will go into effect in 30 days.
25: Now, the best part about it would be all the hockey stick thing. Well, they're mostly made in China and Vietnam. I mean, even Bauer has a factory in the United States that would affect them. And then some of these other companies are been making them in Asia and other places like that. So I'm not quite sure. Yeah, now well, the fish and stuff like that, different story.
26: Yeah, well, and you would think, you're like, hockey sticks, you know, is that really a big deal?
25: No.
26: But, you know, I guess every young boy and girl in Canada probably plays hockey. So
25: probably,
26: you know, it's probably a bigger deal than we even imagine.
25: And the northern states as well. All right, so 50% tariff. What do you make real quick? Because I was talking earlier with Chip Hart from the Big Outdoor Show here on the Big One and kind of laughing about the idea we're going to tax smoke from Canada. I'm not quite sure if that makes I just heard your reaction and go, ugh.
26: Yeah, I mean, what are we doing?
25: You know, what are we doing? What are we doing?
26: Just, I think it's just, you know, more needling by the Trump administration in this regard. You know, think about the Rocky Mountains. They go all the way to the southern part of the United States, into New Mexico, and go all the way into Canada. And if there's a wildfire in either place and the wind blows a certain direction, you can't hold another nation responsible for that. You know, I think our responsibility is to help them, you know, contain these things so that it doesn't create a larger issue. So I think it's more, you know, grandstanding from the Trump administration. And I think it's really kind of a non-story.
25: Well, it's also the forest itself. The boreal forest is like 15 times the size of California. I don't know. And it's uninhabited largely. I don't know how you maintain a fire border around that. It's just that there's no possible. It's a lack of knowledge of geography, it sounds like. But, you know, is it back to blustering? It's kind of like COVID, Andy, in a way, is that, you know, when initially it all started, like, okay, we're locking it down. We'll have wine with DeWine. We'll have snacking with Acton. We'll have beer with Bashir. And then and within a month or two, it just became they're the most annoying people in the world. This is kind of what's going on here. Like, the first term, it was like, that's kind of funny that we're going to go after the tariff them because of smoke. And now it's the same thing. It's like, all right, it's played out. Let's move on from this.
26: Well, and I think everybody, you know, at this point, when they hear things like that, they respond the same way that I did with a big eye roll.
25: Yeah, right. Know? Oh, my whatever. God. Yeah, yeah. Meanwhile, Social Security, how are we doing on that? all right, let's talk about the good news coming out, and that would be the positive June inflation report that the headline CPI number fell. The forecast was like a tenth of a percent. It actually fell 4.
26: Yeah, it was great. You know, we talked a little bit about it last week. In fact, that was a 0.3% shortfall, was the largest downside surprise in really over 9 years with the CPI. And it wasn't just energy that reduced inflation pressure, because naturally you're thinking, okay, as long as we're getting, you know, oil tankers through the Strait of Hormuz, it makes sense that, you know, oil is starting to come down. And so, you know, we saw inflation that was negative in 6 of its 8 categories, including apparel, transportation, service prices were unchanged, but it's still near its lowest monthly reading in more than 5 years. So it's not just oil that's coming down. We're seeing it across a number of different sectors. So overall, fantastic reading. You know, it is encouraging, but obviously, you know, as we see tensions continue to rise in Iran, it's ongoing for us to be able to kind of understand what the data is telling us. And there's still some concern there as, you know, the escalation continues to ramp up in Iran.
25: Yeah. And we talked about this last week is that, OK, well, that's great. Inflation is down by most key metrics. The U.S. labor market's in really good shape. We've added jobs 4 straight months included here. But we still have now, I mean, with the June numbers rolling in, 2 million Americans locked out of the job market for a year and a half. We were trying to figure out this last week and it's getting worse. It's not getting better.
26: No, I think a lot of it still has to do with uncertainty. You know, when you have corporations that don't know what the final solution is going to be in the Middle East.
25: Right.
26: And you know, we're seeing oil prices spike again. You know, it's somewhere around $85 a barrel. We got all the way down to about 70. Obviously, that largely has to do with the, you know, the 10 consecutive nights of strikes in Iran at, you know, a lot of their military installations and some of their infrastructure. You're starting to see the Iran-backed Houthis start to cause some problems in the Red Sea, threaten to try to shut that down, and that will significantly affect Saudi Arabia's ability to get oil through, and so oil continues to spike. And the reason that I kind of give that back story is to to help you understand that corporations are taking all this into account. You know, when you have the wide range in oil prices from $70 a barrel to as high as $110 a barrel over the last handful of months, it's hard for companies to gauge what their total outflows are going to be and costs are going to be. So a lot of times, you know, where they are is they say, okay, we're going to keep the employees that we have in place because we don't want to be in a position where, you know, this that we come to a resolution with Iran and now all of a sudden oil prices come down and we have the ability to transport our goods a lot more efficiently. But they also don't want to say we're going to go ahead and add more payroll, because if oil prices continue to climb, and I did see a statistic in a that Goldman Sachs believes that if this escalation continues into the winter, we could see oil prices back up to, you know, $120 a barrel. And if that takes if that happens, then we can see more systematic inflation. You know, you'll see the Fed start to raise rates at a higher rate, and ultimately it's potential that we see a recession. So you have all these companies that are basically just standing pat right now as far as their hiring practices.
25: All right, so you got the jobs, you got the positive June inflation report, and Kevin Warsh, the new Fed chair, sits before Congress, testified, I believe, for a couple of days. He was getting grilled. So the target number for inflation, as you've always said, Andy, 2%. It's been 63 months of that. What broke on Capitol Hill, or what transpired anyway? What's it looking like?
26: Well, I think number one, I like his demeanor. I think he knocked it out of the park as far as his responses are concerned. He is taking a little bit more hawkish stance to make sure that, you know, his goal is to make sure that we get to 2%, the 2% target on inflation. And so what that suggests to investors is that, you know, if we're not there and we keep teetering somewhere in low threes, he will raise rates. And, you know, from an investor standpoint, that's not, you know, positive, because ultimately we want, you know, the money flow to be a lot easier. Now, he does argue that AI investment boom adds to some price pressure, but also that AI can also have a positive effect on reducing inflation as well as we become more productive. And I think there are a number of different inefficiencies. He also said that the, you know, renewed tensions with Iran can have an impact, obviously, but it did leave the door open for rate hikes. The CPI data and the producer price index data that we got last Tuesday, I think it will give the Fed enough room to at least keep rates unchanged for the time being. You know, what we think that there's probably a 14% chance hike by the Fed's July 2026. So coming up here towards the end of the year. And it, I do think that increases by about 60% in September, but we'll see where it goes. I mean, this is all in flux based on what happens in Iran with oil prices.
25: Okay. So this week ahead, we're back into earnings once again here too. And you're talking, you know, Alphabet and IBM, Texas Instruments, things like that. What else? And also, I understand that AI trade is really the tipping point here, too. And what's going to happen exactly? I mean, as you know, living here in Ohio, Andy Schaefer from Allworth, we're seeing AI being inundated. We have a lot of local grassroots efforts that are trying to maybe slow it down, if not stop it outright. We have Sherrod Brown entering the chat as well. What becomes of that?
26: I don't think that's going to happen. I mean, that train's left the station. And I think if you don't embrace AI, whether it's in your business or personal life, you're going to get left behind. But there is some fresh scrutiny on AI to make sure that, you know, data centers are brought up properly. You know, I was talking about data centers with some of my buddies on the golf course over the weekend. And, you know, you have all these rural areas and you have one farmer that has, you know, 500 acres and they're willing to sell their property for a data center. Well, that impacts a lot of the rest of the community. And so there's a lot of controversy there. Now, you know, that being said, I think the forward guidance that we get from these AI companies, you know, after that we get their second quarter results is going to be the most telling and important pieces of information. It's not so much about, okay, well, how did you do? What are your numbers? Those types of things. But, you know, they'll have shareholder conferences after those results have been communicated to the public. And, you know, what I'm trying to find out is, you know, what do they look like 6 months to a year? And they do give guidance. So that's going to be extremely important. We're going to get a lot of tech companies reporting, including Google parent company Alphabet, IBM, Texas Instruments, Intel. We're also going to get Tesla, Verizon, AT&T, Honeywell, Lockheed Martin, which I'm interested in seeing as well. So there's a lot on the table. We're going to get a lot of data, and we'll be on our toes and be able to adjust as best we can.
25: Okay. Andy Schaefer at Allworth Financial this morning on the Scott Sloan Show, 700 WLW. Is it over for Jersey Mike's? The conventional wisdom on the interwebs is anytime a company goes public and then eventually when capital gets involved too, investor capital, that the product goes all to hell. Jersey Mike's has just announced they're going public. Danny DeVito and all. Is it going to be go from an incredibly great sandwich to a mid sandwich overnight?
26: I hope not, because I like Jersey Mike's.
25: Right. I know, me so, too.
26: But yeah, there's always
25: that's always the case, doesn't it? It's like, oh, yeah, now we got to squeeze every dime out of it, and all of a sudden the quality drops.
26: Yeah, and we've seen, and I think most recently, a few other ones that I think people will probably be familiar with. Steak and Shake, when they went through their recapitalization, those burgers aren't the same. And I think most recently when Campbell's Soup bought Rouse Tomato Sauce, there was a big uproar that Rouse Tomato Sauce, which, we have at our house, it's really, really good, there was a big, concern that recipe was going to change because, effectively, companies, their job is to make profits. Mm-hmm. And if they can make profits in a more efficient way, a lot of times the quality will suffer. So we'll see where it goes. They're in the early stages of becoming public. They're now working with a number of investment firms to start to begin the IPO process, JP Morgan being one of them. But they're in the early stages. I hope that product does not... it remains the same because I certainly love a Jersey Mike's.
25: Yeah, exactly. It's a good thing. And the Rao's sauce, as you mentioned, too. I mean, that's the only jar I have in my house. Normally I make my own, but that
26: it's
25: is
26: so
25: Rao's. It's amazing, too.
26: Right.
25: And I hope that doesn't change either. Anyways, Andy Schaefer, Allworth Financial. Their show, Simply Money, it airs at 6 o'clock weeknights on 55 KRC. They expand that to hours and hours of conversation about these topics we just did in the last 15. But Andy, all the best. Thanks again. I appreciate your brevity.
26: Okay, Scott.
25: Take care, pal. We'll see you later. And I got to get a news update in because we got Reds Roundup. And then we've got Willie at 12:06 today on the home of your Reds, 700 WLW Cincinnati.
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9: The Reds and Mariners play game two of their three-game series tonight in Seattle. And Cowboy, a few weeks ago now when the Orioles were in town, you and former big leaguer Ben McDonald were talking pitching. One of the things you discussed was pitchers not throwing inside anymore. Why is that? And is it something that teams just no longer teach?
7: Well, I think, number one, you have to understand why you're throwing inside. I think over a period of time, especially if you're a college pitcher, and really a lot of high school kids, they get used to just throwing the ball hard and spinning the ball fast. And that's usually on the outside part of the plate. I think that there's an art to the understanding of why you want to throw the ball inside and where to throw it inside. And I think there's a misconception of, from a lot of pitchers, especially young pitchers, they think that throwing inside is knocking a batter down. That has nothing to do with it. All you're trying to do by throwing the ball inside is make the hitter retreat their hands, speed their eyes up, so that you can go back to the outside corner.
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1: Getting to work, building a new high-rise hotel downtown with a 12 o'clock report. I'm Brian Combs. Breaking now, construction's underway right across the street from Cincinnati's newly remodeled convention center. New convention hotel is going up on 5th at Plum. The Cincinnati Marriott will be 21 stories tall and should be complete by 2029. The official groundbreaking this morning.
2: The crowd gathered for this ceremonial groundbreaking was a who's who of city, county, and state leaders. Mayor Aftab Pureval called it a massive crowd, and why not? This will be the first addition to Cincinnati skyline in years. The gathered dignitaries stood shovels in hand across 5th Street in the First Financial Center with a choice view from the second floor. Earth-moving equipment is already digging and moving dirt on what was a surface parking lot for about the last 40 years, and in about 2.5 years from now, a new Marriott hotel. From downtown Cincinnati, Matt Reese, News Radio 700 WLW.
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3: 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Northbound 75 is now shut down coming out of downtown due to an accident involving a jackknife semi that's on the right-hand side. They're trying to back that truck out now and get it back on to the highway. That traffic is backing up past Dixie Highway and growing already over a 15-minute delay. There's also a broken-down westbound Fort Washington Ways ramp to northbound 75, left lane blocked. Chuck Ingram, News Radio 700 WLW.
0: Now, the latest forecast from the Jake Sweeney Chevrolet Weather Center. 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Together, let's drive.
4: It's a 9 first warning weather alert day. Strong to severe storms are expected as we continue throughout the afternoon. Any type of severe weather is possible, but our two biggest concerns, damaging wind and flash flooding. The severe weather threat ends late this afternoon into the evening, and any leftover rain ends tonight. Wednesday, much cooler. We start at 66 and only go to 76 for the afternoon with lower humidity. From your severe weather station, I'm 9 first warning meteorologist Mark Stitz, News Radio 700. 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
1: There is a flood watch now up for most of the tri-state until midnight. Currently, it is 75 degrees. People headed to Destin and Gulf Shores could be running into a major storm. Bertha is threatening the Gulf Coast. Tropical storm warning posted today for northwest Florida and the coastal waters of Alabama. Fairfield schools are going back to the voters for more money. Even though a levy was defeated in May by over 1,000 votes, school boards bringing back the exact same request for a tax increase this fall. One difference is this time the earned income tax would end after 5 years. If it fails, the district says it'll have to cut more positions.
5: The impact on our programs, services, supports, and opportunities for our students would be catastrophic if that's where we find ourselves.
1: That's Superintendent Billy Smith. Head of the school district in Fayetteville, Perry, has been placed on leave. The school board in Brown County says Tim Carlier is being investigated for compliance with financial processes and procedures. First phase of improvements to Paycor Stadium are complete. The Hamilton County Commissioners and the Bengals spending $185 million upgrading the club area and luxury boxes where all the seats have been replaced. There's also new bathrooms and escalators. Fans who go to the music festival at Paycor this weekend are going to be the first to see the changes. Reds lost game one of the series in Seattle last night, 8-0. Chase Burns goes for Cincinnati in game two tonight. Airtime here is 8:40. The Athletics reporting today that another round of cutbacks have hit at ESPN. The layoffs are expected to impact the NFL Network, which ESPN's parent company Disney owns as well. Carl Ravitch, the network's lead baseball play-by-play man, is said to be among those who've been let go. Our next update at 12:30. I'm Brian Combs, News Radio 700 WLW.
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13: All right, Billy Cunningham, the Great American. Welcome this probable rainy afternoon in the tri-state on Tuesday afternoon. And a little bit of rain right as we speak, and then that supposedly is a bad omen for later on. Not much rain. We're going to have terrible storms again, maybe 4, 5, 6 p.m. Steve Raleigh is going to join us sometime after 1 o'clock to talk about what's going to happen next and more. Plus, Reds baseball kicks off again tonight. First pitch about 9:40 p.m. Eastern time. Coverage begins about 6:05. You know, after the Reds scored like 10 or 14 runs, they're going to get shut out. That's what happened last night. So we'll see what happens tonight. But until then, Jesse Brewer, Boone County Commissioner, welcome again to the Bill Cunningham Show. And two or three issues are percolating. You sent me some information on this 2-mile natural gas pipeline originating in Indiana, I guess under the Ohio River, which is interesting. Then it's going to peek its head up back up in Boone County, which is causing quite concern by some Boone County residents like Tony Bender, who set all this up. And you know, not in my backyard is what Tony Bender says. He's like a tax and spend liberal, but that's a different issue. First of all, can you tell me why in Boone County there's little or no flooding, of which I'm aware, to the extent we have in Cincinnati? And when I talk to my friends in Kenton County, the basin, Covington, which is quite developed, it's a wonderful 10 or 15 blocks of pavement. That doesn't appear to be any problems. So how come Boone County and Kenton County, which are hilly, doesn't have many flooding problems, but the city of Cincinnati does? Can you orate on that for a moment or two?
14: I would say, Willie, because over here in Kentucky, and I don't want to speak bad because I don't really intimately know what happens in Cincinnati, but you got a couple things going on over there. For one, you have a lot of older infrastructures. They were a built-up city long before Northern Kentucky came along, as we all know, so that they have something to play with it. But over here, I know our planning and zoning department, and I can speak with Boone County, and I know PDS, and it, which covers Kenton County and Campbell County over there. They really pay attention to stormwater retention and make the developers be as responsible as we can be within the confines of the law and putting extra, you know, making sure there's good stormwater runoff, making sure that we have a plan for the water. It's, you know, whenever there's a development that comes to Boone County, the first question we ask is, what's the traffic impact? Next question we ask, what about the water impact? And so those are things that we drill down and pay attention to, and I think everybody knows that when they want to come, you know, build their project over here. So it helps us to really drill down on that and try to keep it as, from becoming what Cincinnati is dealing with today.
13: And retention ponds are terribly important. You see that with new developments all over the Hell's Half Acre. You see retention ponds everywhere. You don't pay attention to them until they're full, thinking, oh, my gosh, all that water could be in my backyard. In the city of Cincinnati, which started doing things like in 1788, it's been a while. In fact, when they started doing things in Cincinnati, George Washington had not been elected to the presidency. So you have all these old systems that are breaking down, incapable of handling the stormwater. Plus, you have federal orders from Washington saying there's too much stormwater mixing with the effluent from toilets. As a consequence, they must be separated. So MSD is now in the process, which is going to be a 10 to 20 year process, of separating the stormwater from the toilet water. You can't discharge into the Ohio River all this toilet water untreated. So that is ongoing. And the other issue is a lack of preparation and planning, because this is happening five and six times. I had on Mike Burke of Zips and others yesterday who talked about this is four times it's happened in the past 7 years. And it's ongoing. Whenever it rains hard, everyone holds their breath for some disaster. And then lastly, once again, Aftab Purival, the chief executive officer of the city of Cincinnati, was in Los Angeles again. Whenever he leaves, disasters happen. Of course, when he gets back, disasters continue to happen. So the mayor's not been gone, not been here again and again and again. The mayor's always gone. He was at some Asian Pacific mayor's conference in Los Angeles when this crap went on. And now this weekend is the music festival. We might recall the music festival. I'm sure you and your family were there last year for the beatdowns that happened to, may I use the term white people, because that's the term used by others, that it is not the kind of area you want to be in downtown Cincinnati for the music festival. Are you and your wife planning to come this year to the music festival, by the way, and hang around till 2 or 3 in the morning? Have you thought about that?
14: Oh, yeah, we'll be there. That's insert sarcasm. No, I think we're going to miss that one, actually. I'll run up the flagpole at the house and see what she thinks, but I got a feeling her enunciation is going to be on that one.
13: So it might be a hell no. It just might be. Maybe.
14: It might be, or a little more colorful response to that.
13: All right.
14: That's a PG radio response. We'll say that I'll get. On something along those lines.
13: It's a terrible. We have a mayor who's, of course, grew up in the Dayton area that has no sense of what's happening in Cincinnati. He keeps getting elected by 81%, and so nothing changes until it's changed.
14: Really,
13: it's unbelievable.
14: Floored me.
13: Yeah.
14: And when you come with planning and zoning, it's in the title, planning and zoning, which means they need to plan for the zones and the build outs and plan for the things that come. It's in the title, planning and zoning. And oftentimes they forget the first part of that mission, which is the planning portion of it. And you see that in a lot of communities, but you're definitely seeing that in Cincinnati, and you do see it some over here. But I like, you know, our folks over here do really hang their hat on that planning piece, and we're getting better and better at it each and every day.
13: Hopefully the mayor at some point will return from the Asian Pacific IPOC Mayor's Conference in Los Angeles to deal with crises here. He may pop his head up sometime later today. So let's talk about the issue that you sent me. Kind of not in my backyard. A natural gas pipeline is going to originate in Indiana, I guess go under the Ohio River into Boone County. Give us a full report on that, Jesse Brewer.
14: So a couple of weeks ago, we were notified by the Texas Gas Transmission Company. This is a federal project. They're going to convert the old Miami Fort plant out there on Broward Road to from coal to natural gas. So I understand that. And this is to run gas for gas customers in Ohio and Indiana. Well, the federal government, in their infinite wisdom, said, and maybe they think Kentucky's easier to push around than Ohio,
15: right,
14: for whatever reason.
15: Absolutely.
14: Let's just cross the river twice, rip it over into Boone County, and bring it back across. Even though this is for Ohio and Indiana customers, this is an Ohio and Indiana project. Let's go through Kentucky and rip up, you know, Petersburg, which is a very, very historical area. You know, our historical folks and Archives Commission actually sent me an email that through the proposed line that they gave us, which there really isn't a whole lot of what I would call detail in what they gave us. It's a big mess of gobbledygook and boilerplate. At least 20 plus, you know, Indian burial sites, family cemeteries, and other areas of significant importance are going to have to be moved through. Again, no benefit to Boone County. We're just the redheaded stepchildren over here in Kentucky that are having to hold the water for Ohio and Indiana on this project, is what it sounds like. You know, part of me thinks, well, maybe they realize our congressman's on the way out. Mitch McConnell's on the way out. We got some turnover going on the federal level. Let's push those guys around. I'm not saying that's the case, but it doesn't make sense to me that to cross the Ohio River twice.
15: Now, when
14: I'm looking through their frequently asked questions, right? Because, you know, they were kind enough to give us a 70-page document, said you got a week and a half to respond. And I'm looking through their questions, and one of them was, it's usually not acceptable to place one of these downriver or other stream. There are different environmental costs and design issues associated with construction of water or body. So why the hell are we crossing the Ohio River twice to run it through Kentucky to dig up our archaeological sites, to dig up, to disturb our tenants, our tenants, when you're not even supposed to do it anyway? No one knows what the heck's going on. They're not giving us any information. You know, so we responded. We sent a letter. We've copied everybody we can, their brother on it, our federal delegation, our state delegation. I went above and beyond that and reached out, you know, to Andy Barr, who's probably our next U.S. senator, and got this in his hands. I sent it to Ed Gowrine, who's going to probably be our next congressman this next election, trying to get anybody involved we can to protect protect our property and protect our constituents in Petersburg, because we're at the county level, we have no say. This is the big bad federal government saying we're going to do it.
15: Right.
14: So we need some big bad federal government help. Firepower of our own to push back and make some noise.
15: Well, can you find some Indian burial grounds in Petersburg? Some Arapaho Hopewell Indians arrived in Petersburg, which I've been to Petersburg. Good friend of mine, Wayne Carucci, has a spread there on the river, which is beautiful, kind of across from Lawrenceburg. It's beautiful. But
14: I'm going to read you a line from our historical preservation person in planning and zoning, and he is a very passionate person by this. This is her life's work. She is one of the best around I've ever seen. And I'm going to quote you a line from the email she sent me.
15: Okay.
14: The area was a prime settlement area for Native American
15: tribes.
14: There
15: you go. There you go. There you go.
14: Historic sites and burial mounds have been surveyed in the vicinity.
15: There you go.
14: We know there are many which have not been surveyed, and sacred sites will be impacted
15: sacred
14: by the
15: sites.
14: Project.
15: Yeah, the Indians, sacred. So you don't worry about the white men, worry about the Indians. Yeah. So if you can, you can leverage that sacred site of burial happy hunting grounds for the Indians to stop the natural gas pipeline 200 years after the burials of these Indians. Is that correct? Maybe you can leverage that.
14: That's correct.
15: The
14: whole entire project is considered prehistorically a culture sensitive area. It's as extensive as Fort Ancient Village.
15: Oh, my gosh. There you go.
14: Yeah.
15: There's the hook.
14: There's a lot of stuff going on.
15: A lot of stuff.
14: Not to mention, there's a lot of Revolutionary War veterans who are buried
15: down there. They don't count. They're the angry white men against
14: them.
15: We all fight.
14: Yeah,
15: we don't care about
14: We
15: care about
14: those.
15: The Indians, that's, indigenous that's, peoples. That's what we care about. I dare you mention those white guys.
14: It's our history.
15: That's right.
14: And I understand progress and the path of progress.
15: Sure.
14: And if there's something here that's going to benefit Boone County and its people, I could see, okay, we got to figure something out, but they're going to do this to us for Ohio and Indiana. Are we truly the redheaded stepchildren?
15: Yes.
14: Are we truly just the southern ignorant state to these northern states that they don't care about. And that's the message they're sending, in my opinion.
15: Correct. Until you find the happy hunting grounds and the burial sites and that we found in Jeremiah Johnson, that kind of stuff. If you can find that in Petersburg, you're in hog heaven. Of course, then you probably can't develop anything. So as I understand it, the natural gas pipeline is going to go under the Ohio River twice. Is that correct?
14: Yes, it's going to come from the Miami Fort plant, come across the Ohio River, come down through Petersburg, and then go back across, up across the other side, up into Indiana.
15: Yeah, we can't have that. Happy hunting grounds must be preserved for future generations, those worshiping the dead Indians. We need something like that.
14: What I want to know is, Willie, why does this make economical sense to go against your own frequently asked question for the imposed environmental impact to come across the river twice?
15: Got to find a snail darter fish or something. Got to find some mollusk living at the bottom of the Ohio River. That'll stop it.
14: Yeah, we just don't understand why cross the river twice and spend all this extra money. We don't understand. There's not a lot of time. What we want them is to pause, pump the brakes, engage the community, tell us more what's going on, and explain it to us. Instead of just cramming 70 pages of crud with a week and a half to respond to saying this is coming, take it or leave it. There needs to be more discussion, more time for community input. And there's a lot of questions that we have that they're not telling, that we don't know. I mean, this package literally, someone looks like it came from just some boilerplate. It looked like ChatGPT whipped up a boilerplate statement they used and sent it to us. That's what I feel like.
15: Well, you got Mitch McConnell.
14: Many unanswered questions.
15: By the way,
14: they want to move quick.
15: You got to be done. They don't want the people to understand what's going on. Is Mitch McConnell alive or dead? What do you think?
14: Oh, I think he's alive.
15: You think he's alive?
14: He's alive.
15: Have you seen him recently?
14: He's alive and well, and he's been seen by people. And
15: he's alive until August 3rd.
14: I guess we could have a week in Bernie, the situation going on. I don't know, but anything's possible these days, I guess.
15: Well, I'm looking at these photographs of him in, I guess, the hospital or the nursing home, and people are breaking it down, claiming that was AI-generated and that Mitch McConnell died about a week ago. And the reason you don't want him dying until August 3rd is because you have to have a special election, which, of course, the governor's pushing big time because maybe the governor wants to appoint himself to the U.S. Senate seat so he can be the president.
14: Kentucky fixed a couple years ago. Kentucky legislature changed that law. The governor gets the appointment, but they have to appoint someone from the party of the person they're replacing.
15: According to Bashir, he's not going to follow that because the Kentucky Constitution says something different. And so he's going to fight that in court.
14: Bashir is wanting to get national headlines and news, to get lawsuits going on, to bolster his own profile for a presidential run. It's all posturing and games.
15: Well,
14: at our expense, it's not like they got more important things to do. I don't know. Maybe they should look at a federal pipeline coming through your state, Andy, instead of worrying about getting some headlines.
15: He doesn't care about that. He wants Mitch McConnell to be dead so he can appoint himself and then get in court and have some federal judge rule the Kentucky Constitution takes precedence over Kentucky statutes, in which case he can be a sitting U.S. senator. But it all hangs on whether McConnell is alive or dead. And so you're telling me, Jesse Braith, he's alive. He's living. He's got a room.
14: I have not had any of the. I see all the people on Facebook and like all the other elected officials that they had a 20-minute conversation or a 10-minute conversation with Mitch.
15: Yeah,
14: I am not on that privilege list, so I have not had one of those conversations with Mitch. So I can't tell you for sure. I've talked to him, but you know, it seems to be he's around. It does feel like I could see the correlation with the Ruth Ginsburg.
15: Right.
14: When they were accused of hiding her, but I don't know. I guess anything's nefarious and possible, but I have a feeling that
15: he's alive.
14: Pretty ballsy to pull something like that off.
15: I mean, that's almost criminal in a sense. If you keep somebody alive who's dead just because of electoral purposes, there's some criminal violation of some sort. But I hope the guy lives a long, productive life. I hope he gets out of the nursing home. I hope he's not room temperature. I kind of hope.
14: I hope you're right. You know, you hear people like their parent or their loved one died, but they don't report it for years because they're drawing the Social Security benefits and things like that. And those guys get prosecuted and go to prison.
15: Right.
14: If you're keeping alive for someone for your own personal gain, political, money, monetary, then it's a problem.
15: Elaine Chao's wife flies off to China for 10 days when her husband is about to die. That tells me something. She's back now with a nice picture taken with him. So we hope he's alive.
14: Mitch, I think we should start. We'll start the idea that his brain is frozen next to Walt Disney for future purposes.
15: Along with Ted Williams somewhere. All right, well, we got to run. So if there's concerned citizens, what do you do, Jesse Brewer? But I have about a minute remaining. I mean, Tony Bender lives in Bend County. He's a concerned citizen.
14: The library has a big packet of information. You can engage on how to engage in this. The Boone County Library has that. We also have it at the court office. They can contact the county judge executive's office, and they can and find out how to engage more. We've already had some citizens coming out to talk to us about it. So some residents have been aware. But the judge executive's administrative number is 859-334-2242. They can call that number. They can get a hold of there, and they can find out how to get some more information and get involved and respond, because we're going to have to make a lot of noise here to may or may not stop it. But we have a lot of questions that need to be answered. We have a lot of questions that need to be answered to understand it instead of just having this crammed down our throat. We need to understand what's going on and why.
15: Lastly, you know, Tom Massey is still the U.S. congressman. I'm sure he has great inroads into the White House, so you could have Tom Massey see if he can talk to Trump about stop spiking this pipeline.
14: Well, we sent this to Thomas Massey. Yeah. We figured they got such a great relationship.
15: Yeah. Wonderful. Wonderful. Basis, hey, Tom, can you get a hold of the president? Yeah, I'll be on that. And have you seen Thomas Massey or Ed Gallrine? Have you seen Ed Gallrine recently? And they were the biggest stories in the world about a month ago. I can't find Ed Gallrine with a search warrant. Where the hell's he? Where's Ed Gallrine?
14: I will say this. I did send this to Ed Gallrine because he's coming in. And yeah. I got a phone call and spoke with Ed about this morning. Yeah, he actually did call me.
15: He called
14: me. And he wants to look into it.
15: So he's alive. Ed Gallrine's alive.
14: He's alive.
15: Okay.
14: Well, somebody's alive. It's either an AI-generated voice or whatever.
15: But Tom Massey. He's alive. What about Massey? Massey, where's Massey?
14: He hasn't responded yet.
15: He's not responded.
14: He hasn't responded yet.
15: Yeah.
14: He's been given, not to me, he may respond to somebody else, not that I know of yet, but I will reach out to him.
15: Reach out to Tom Massey. I'm sure he's returned your call quickly. But find those Indian sacred burial grounds. And if you get that on your side of the table, you'll win. Forget about those white Revolutionary War heroes. They don't matter. But the sacred Indian burial mounds could be the key.
14: Jesse,
15: thank you. Well, let's continue with more. Get a hold of Tom Massey. He can get things done in Washington. Find Ed Gallrine. He's on a back porch sipping sweet tea, watching the crops grow. Let's continue with more. Weather on News Radio 700 WLW.
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1: Flash flooding, a concern again today in the tri-state with a 1230 report. I'm Brian Combs. Breaking now, flood watch has been posted today in the tri-state.

0: partly cloudy with a high of 79. It is 79 degrees right now. Running for governor of Kentucky, another Democrat announcing he wants to follow in the footsteps of Andy Beshear.
1: So I've stood side to side with Governor Beshear, holding the line, fighting back against
2: Washington. Rocky Atkins becomes the second major Democratic candidate in the 2027 gubernatorial primary, joining Lieutenant Governor Jacqueline Coleman. An Eastern Kentucky native, Atkins served more than three decades in the State House of Representatives.
1: I've spent my life fighting for Kentucky, creating jobs, expanding access to health.
2: Atkins stepped down as Beshear's advisor earlier this month. Days later, the governor appointed Atkins to the Kentucky State Fair Board. I'm Paul Miles.
0: Company that's building new hybrid electric aircraft is going to make them in Ohio. Electra announcing today it'll build its first production facility in Springfield. It'll be an $850 million plant that employs 2,000 people and produces up to 800 aircraft per year. Phase one of improvements at Paycor Stadium complete. Hamilton County and the Bengals spending $185 million upgrading the club area and luxury boxes where all the seats have been replaced. There are also new bathrooms and escalators. You can see photos of all the work that's been done if you follow 700 WLW on X. On Wall Street, big rally today. The Dow's up 500 points. Next update at 1. I'm Brian Combs, News Radio 700 WLW.
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13: All right, Dave Keaton, hit the music. Hit the music, please. Coming up after 1 o'clock today will be the great Steve Raleigh, the weatherman without equal in the tri-state, to talk about what's going to happen. According to my radar, here's a lot of the storms are going south. God bless Kentucky. And a lot of the storms have not hit, shall we say, Hamilton County or Mount Lookout yet. But we'll see what happens later on today. And he'll be on after 1 o'clock, see what occurs. It strikes me as peculiar that we have a mayor, Aftab Pureval, who, by the way, is not from around here, finds himself absent whenever a big event is happening in Cincinnati. Two or three have been predicted. The last one cannot be predicted. But Scott Wortman of the Inquirer has a headline: Mayor Aftab Pureval was out of town during another Cincinnati crisis. I guess there's something called the Asian Pacific American Islander Leadership Institute, commonly known as AAPI Lead Summit, in which the mayor, who fashions himself an Asian American, found himself in Los Angeles the last 3 or 4 days, starting in Wednesday of last week, continuing through Sunday. So once again, the mayor was absent during a big event. Now, could he have predicted this? No. Unlike the other two events, you might recall in July of 2025, about a year ago, by the way, I have a couple calls in to Todd McMurtry to talk about the lawsuit to be filed against the city of Cincinnati by his client who had the crap beat out of him, including Holly. We're going to have Holly on later in the week. But in July of 2025, July 23rd, if memory serves me correctly, a brawl, well, it wasn't a brawl, it was a beatdown of white people on streets in Cincinnati went viral when the mayor was on a family vacation in Vancouver. He was on vacay in Canada. And then you might recall in Red's opening day, March of 2026, the mayor missed opening day. He was on vacation again. And disorder erupted outside the GABP, forcing police to shut down the banks. And now he's traveling to the Asian Pacific Islander powwow, which he is secretary of the group, in order to talk about Asian Pacific mayors. I'm sure there's a few in the country. And away we go. The mayor is back. I anticipate sometime later today he will resurface and talk about what's happening in Mount Lookout, Hyde Park, Madisonville, Pleasant Ridge, etc., etc., etc. And having got into this a little bit, as you know, the city manages MSD and the county pays. I've tried without success to have a couple commissioners on or council members to talk about when one organization manages and another organization pays, their divided loyalties in a sense. And that means competency may not occur. For example, the city can push and has pushed all kinds of budgetary items in the Metropolitan Sewer District and pass it off to the county to pay. And when Joe Dieters was the prosecutor, there were at least three occasions that the county commissioners, who were then, by the way, Republicans, said to the city, you can't do that. These items here, these hundreds of thousands of dollars for police overtime, is not an MSD issue. You got to pay that yourself. So the back and forth, now that the county commissioners and the city council are all one party, including every important office in Hamilton County, is controlled by the Democratic Party, there's no one to blow the whistle on anything. They're all in the same ilk. They all wear the same blue jerseys. So it is hard for the county commissioners to call out the city, and it's hard for the city to call out the county commissioners, and for the county commissioners to call out the prosecutor to call out the sheriff to call out the auditor or the treasurer or the recorder, because guess what? They're all Democrats. So no one is watching the farm. No one's watching what's going on, because politically, they're all the same party. By the way, there are good Democrats in this county constantly that hold political office, like Denise Driehaus or Charmaine McGuffey, and I would assume the auditor, the treasurer, the recorder, all doing good jobs, don't know them, Jill Schiller, etc., but they're all Democrats. But then there's another branch of the Democratic Party who are the socialists, completely a different situation, as I have a guest coming on later to talk about that, which are Democratic socialists are not Democrats, they're not socialists, they are pure and simple communists. They are Marxist. I have a guest coming on later, either today or tomorrow, to talk about the Democratic Socialists of America and take the time to go to their so-called platform to say what they believe. And what they believe is no borders, no jails, no prisons, no defense department, no war department, no police. And everything is free, from schools to health care to transportation to rent, homes. It's all free. No one pays for it. It's all free. And that calls for essentially the breakdown of the American government. Could it happen? Absolutely. Absolutely. A couple things to consider. Changing the Constitution is very difficult. It takes 2/3 of the House, 2/3 of the Senate, and 3/4 of the state to amend the Constitution. I would contend that having 3/4 of the state vote with communism is going to be difficult. Having 10 or 12 states may not be difficult, but the other, to get 36 states to go along with communism, is not going to happen, at least in my lifetime, maybe yours, not mine. So what they can do in the meantime is to get rid of the filibuster and by majority vote admit to the union 2 or 3 or 4 more states, call them states, whether it's the Dominican Republic or Haiti or Washington, D.C., which would provide numerous more House of Representative Democrats and at least 6 to 8 more senators from Haiti, 2 from the Dominican Republic, maybe 2 from Puerto Rico, and 2 from D.C., all of whom would vote Democrat. And so then what you do, and Democrats can do this in 2028, is get rid of the filibuster in the Senate, which they've said they're going to do. It takes 50 votes then to do anything. All kinds of stuff, and then control the House of Representatives. So that means the House, the Senate, and the presidency controlled by people like Harris, people like Hakeem Jeffries, people like Chuck Schumer and AOC and Bernie Sanders, they're in charge. So then you can, by legislation, increase the U.S. Supreme Court by 4 to 8 more seats and appoint within a year individuals such as Ketanji Jackson, or put in there people like Sotomayor, very liberal left-wing judges, so the complete Supreme Court has been castrated, and they're all very, very liberal socialists and Democrats and progressives, and they're not really normal people anymore. So you got this U.S. Supreme Court rubber stamping what happens in the Congress. Then in the Congress, you pass legislation creating several more states that are heavily Democratic. And then you can pass in the Congress the idea of open borders and giving citizenship to every illegal in the country, which the Congress can do. In fact, the U.S. Supreme Court has said that's a congressional matter. It's up to the people. So you don't need to go to the extremes of the Democratic socialists by eliminating the presidency, eliminating the U.S. Supreme Court. That has to be done by constitutional amendment. But the indirect method is simply to get rid of the filibuster. 50 votes controls the Senate, presidency, and the House, and do serious damage to this country. You could have confiscatory tax rates. You could have wide open southern borders. You could have 20 to 30 million illegals granted citizenship by act of the Congress and then register to vote. And then you don't get your country back. It's gone. Because go the other direction, they're going to have the power of the ballot box. A wise person once said that socialist and communist arrive at the same point, which is communism. Socialists do it through the ballot box. Democrats do it through violence. And I think about the violence in our major cities. It's awful. But socialism, simply through the ballot box, changes slightly the method of passing laws, rules, and regulations. And then we have socialism trending toward communism in the United States of America. As your friend and mine, Nikita Khrushchev, said about 65 years ago, your children will grow up under communism. That America will give up the fight. Capitalism will be gone. You could eliminate the stock market, control the means of production, put the bureaucrats in charge of Fifth Third Bank, put the bureaucrats in charge of Kraft Electric, put the bureaucrats in charge of Google and the Fortune 500 companies, eliminate stock. All that's through the Congress. And with a majority of the votes in the Congress, the Democrats can do that. You know it's bad when people like Van Jones and people like left-wingers like Chuck Schumer and Van Jones, and when you have James Carville, the Cobra-looking Democrat from Louisiana, agreeing with me, then we got a problem. Van Jones, left-wing progressive Democrat, called out the Democratic Socialists, saying that is not socialism, that is communism, and we can't have that in the Democratic Party. So Van Jones is saying we can't let the DSA inside the Democratic Party, which is, of course, exactly where they are. And they've elected several members of the Congress, and they've elected at least one U.S. Senator, Bernie Sanders, and they're coming after you and your 401k and your job. Do you think government can run your company better than the present management? I don't think so. But see, that's not the goal. The goal is to destroy this country because they hate it. It's amazing to me how so many, quote, foreigners come into America, become a citizen, we think, run for political office and win, then they want to change America to look like the place they came from, Somalia, for example, or Honduras. They want to change the look of the country because they're not happy with the way we look when they left the country because of the way they look. And it's serious. It's bad. And this election and what's happening in Iran plays into the idea that the Republican Party is not ready to govern on a long-term basis. The Democratic Socialists promise things they can't deliver. Promises are made, which is no rent, no fees for any medical care, no fees for transportation, free buses, free rent, free food. It's all free. No one's expense. It simply emerges. And this is the most serious political movement in this country since the Democratic Party in the first half of the 19th century promoted slavery. Those are the Democrats. And now even mainstream Democrats are calling out their own party for allowing socialists to run under the Democratic banner. It is not democratic socialism. It is Marxism and it's communism, pure and simple communism. And secondly, I'm glad you brought that up. Many states, including New York, has something called assisted suicide. This is the state killing people, not just in the womb, but heading toward the tomb. The law in New York works in tandem, something called the Palliative Care Information Act, which requires doctors and nurses, practitioners, to inform terminally ill patients in New York of their end-of-life options. It's called assisted suicide. And to refer that person to a practitioner who will kill them. That's New York State. And they're required not that assisted suicide, assisted dying is one of them, but medical professionals and nurses must proactively raise with patients whether or not the patient asked or not to be killed. And everyone is made in the image and likeness of God. There's a dignity about the human person, says various priests, nuns, and the religious in New York State, saying we can't have this. And if you fail, shall we say, to refer a person in order to receive end-of-life options, it is a misdemeanor. It means you can go to jail. So now there are nuns, Dominican nuns, are suing the state of New York, saying that violates my religious principles. So the state has determined by vote, including here in Ohio, that you can kill your baby in the womb. That's okay. And now the state of New York and others, including Washington, Oregon, and California, have so-called Palliative Care Information Act that puts a burden on the caregiver to inform a dying patient, a terminal condition, that you have end-of-life options. And if that person so desires, to refer them to a practitioner so they are killed. That's where we are. And that passed the legislature in Albany, New York, and it's now law. So various institutions, including Dominican nuns, are suing, saying that we can't have this, that many Benedictine and Carmelite Dominican nuns, Sisters of Charity, care for the terminally ill, and they will be required by state law to participate in the killing of their patients. And the nuns have said no. In fact, the nuns have said, put me in jail, I will not do it. So to be up to a federal court whether or not that the religious must be required to participate in the killing of their patients. And we'll see where that goes. That's where we are. But once again, it's good to welcome Aftab Purival back to his job. I would imagine members of council like Lemon Kearney and Johnson and others are not happy with the mayor gone so frequently. Looking for his next job. I'm told he wants to run statewide in 2030 for either the governorship or some other position. And he's looking forward in 28 to the Democrat winning the presidency. Likely, I guess, President Harris, Kamala Harris, is going to be the Democratic nominee again. Write that down. Harris will be the Democratic nominee. And he wants to go to Washington for a big job there. I would say, first of all, Mayor, do your job in Cincinnati. And worry about what's happening here and care less about your own personal political future. Well, let's continue. After 1 o'clock today, we'll be Steve Raleigh about the weather situation. The fact that most of the tri-state received little rain is a bad sign because it indicates that later on the storms could be worse. So we'll get an update from him on that and so much more. So if a line becomes available, 749-7000, Reds Baseball kicks off, shall we say, tonight again. Having scored about 10 runs two nights ago, they were shut out last night. On the mound today is the $105 million man. Bill Cunningham, the great American, with you every day. Your home of the Reds, News Radio 700 WLW.
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29: And he would tell me that he was going to adopt me out of foster care so that I could live with him and we could be together and not have to hide.
26: 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Those men, trusted educators, football coaches, and twins, are now facing more than 50 charges related to alleged child sex abuse. 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This is a story about a group of women who say they survived the abuse, who took matters into their own hands, and are still fighting for the girls they used to be.
30: 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No one ever came forward.
26: They're telling their story in a new season of Dig, coming soon from the Kentucky Center for Investigative Reporting.
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1: Shovels in the dirt, metaphorically speaking, with the 1 o'clock report. I'm Rick Uccino. Breaking now, work getting underway today on a brand new convention center hotel in downtown Cincinnati.
2: Right now, the site of what will be the new Marriott Hotel is dirt with a small hole in the ground. It is directly across the street from the convention center, and in about 2.5 years, the new Marriott is expected to start hosting guests. This new hotel was the missing piece that prevented Cincinnati from playing in the big leagues when it comes to attracting top-tier meetings. Holding today's ceremonial groundbreaking inside the convention center was a good call, partly to see the construction site from above, but also because it started raining, so it was dignitaries with shovels on carpeting. From downtown, Matt Reese, News Radio 700 WLW.
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3: 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And on 75 northbound between West River and Freeman, the roadway shut down as crews clean up that semi-truck that is on the embankment there. And we're also watching delay Salem at Sutton Road with the traffic lights not working correctly. I'm Rick Schrempp, News Radio 700 WLW.
0: Now, the latest forecast from the Jake Sweeney Chevrolet Weather Center. 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
5: It's a 9 First Warning weather alert day. Strong to severe storms are expected as we continue throughout the afternoon. Any type of severe weather is possible, but our two biggest concerns, damaging wind and flash flooding. The severe weather threat ends late this afternoon into the evening, and any leftover rain ends tonight. Wednesday, much cooler. We start at 66 and only go to 76 for the afternoon with lower humidity. From your severe weather station, I'm 9 First Warning meteorologist Mark Stitz, News Radio 700. WLW.
1: Mostly cloudy skies, 80 degrees right now. After failing to gain enough support in the spring, one of the tri-state's largest school districts is once again asking voters for a new levy.
6: The superintendent of schools in Fairfield says the district's looking at another $12 to $14 million in cuts if a new levy isn't approved by the end of the upcoming school year.
9: The impact on our programs, services, supports, and opportunities for our students would be catastrophic.
6: Billy Smith says there'd be no way to avoid more layoffs, and he says that would produce significant consequences.
9: Larger class sizes, fewer resources, supports, and opportunities for students are not outcomes that we want for our students.
6: Income tax hike on the ballot in May failed by 1,000 votes. The district's going to bring back the same request in November, but this time the tax would expire after 5 years. Brian Combs, News Radio 700 WLW.
1: The head of the school district in Fayetteville, Perry, has now been placed on leave. The school board in Brown County says that Tim Carlier is being investigated for compliance with financial processes and procedures. A federal judge has now placed a temporary stay on Paramount's proposed merger with Warner Brothers Discovery. That ruling celebrated by the state attorneys general who filed suit against it. While Paramount argues that the company needs to grow in order to compete with streaming giants like Netflix.
11: The Department of Justice signed off on this merger back in June. The Department of Justice ultimately saying they didn't think this deal was going to harm competition. But a lot of people raised doubts about that claim, that this idea that this $111 billion mega deal would be good for competition in any way. People have also pointed to the somewhat cozy relationship, the ownership Paramount has with the Trump administration.
1: That is ABC's Peter Haralambos. Even as the price of Brent oil is nearing $92 right now, AI stocks driving a boost on Wall Street today. The Dow is up close to 500 points. NASDAQ has gained 355. S&P has picked up 69 points. Reds back in action tonight against the Mariners out in Seattle. It'll be Chase Burns versus former Red Luis Castillo. Our pregame coverage gets underway at 8:40 here on the home of the Reds. Our next update at 1:30. I'm Rick Uccino, News Radio 700 WLW.
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4: All right, Billy Cunningham, the Great American. Of course, yesterday we had a once-in-a-lifetime event, which seems to be happening more frequently. It was predicted today there'd be more storms raking around the tri-state. Joining you and I now is Steve Raleigh, who walks in the shoes of Tim Hedrick, another great meteorologist, as the dominant voice when it comes to weather in the tri-state. Steve Raleigh, welcome again to the Bill Cunningham Show. And first of all, Steve, describe what's going to happen. It's 1:09 p.m. right now. Walk us through the next several hours. Then I want to ask you some function questions.
13: All right, fair enough. Always great to be with you, Bill. Bottom line here is we've seen some storms in a few select areas right now, but we haven't had the main line of storms. It looks like it'll start probably northwest of greater Cincinnati around 2 o'clock, and then it's going to move through from, let's say, Harrison across downtown, and then moving through and into Batavia as it crosses greater Cincinnati from about 2 to 4 o'clock. The line continues to move from 4 to 5 into the east side, southwest Ohio, and across northern Kentucky. And so we're done by about 6. So our sweet spot, if you will, is from about 2 to 6 o'clock, and we will likely see severe weather. That means winds at 70 miles an hour, crushes of rain in some locations, and, yes, even the possibility of some tornadic activity.
4: Now, as far as the map, I'm looking right now at Channel 9's radar. There's not much on it. And so you're telling me it's going to develop. Explain that, because those of us like Dave Keaton, my producer, said it's no big deal. It's passed. It's over with. The weathermen were wrong again. But I'll defend you, Steve Raleigh. So explain why, when I look at the radar, there's nothing there. Explain this one.
13: You know, let me just say this. I always appreciate when you're out in front. There is no question you are like my pulling guard, and I'm going around the end. So that's what I love about you, Bill. But the bottom line to this is the cold front's going to come in, and it's now northwest of the area. That provides the lift. We have something that we look at in meteorology called SLIM, shear, lift, instability, and moisture. Oh. When those four factors come together, SLIM, then we end up seeing the possibility of severe weather. There is no problem with the shear in the atmosphere. The lift is there with the cold front. The instability was somewhat of a wild card this morning because we had to know how much storms were going to happen. And as you know and everybody else, it wasn't many.
1: No.
13: So that's going to be okay. And now the moisture in the air. The dew point is at 77. It's like being down in the Caribbean with the moisture that's around here.
10: Mm. So you can all but guarantee we're going to have weather and rain between 2 and 6 p.m., all but a guaranteed from Steve Raleigh. Is that correct?
13: I'm going to give you the guarantee for there's no question we're going to see some strong storm. I didn't think you'd go there.
10: It's like Midas Muffer. You get a guarantee. So we're going to get a guarantee right here, right?
13: We're going to get rain and storms. There's no question about it. Now, the question of whether Mother Nature spins them into the severe category always can't be guaranteed, and that's a good thing. But I would say it is likely we will see some severe weather this afternoon.
10: All right, now, going back to Friday night, Tither and Fro, essentially a similar broadcast or forecast are issued by you and others. So when it started raining a little bit in the Kenwood area about 4:30, I looked in the radar, no big deal. All of a sudden, within an hour or two, it was like torrential, horrific rain, and it settled. Why did that front settle over the core basin of Cincinnati as opposed to other storms and simply move through? This one stopped and dumped. Why?
13: Yeah, it was not part of a larger system. This was, well, it was, but not in the same way you picture a big line of storms like today. These storms happened across that isolated area, the bullseye, about Oakley, with 4.5 inches of rain. And if it was a bullseye, that was that spot right in the middle where you have the black and red on a bullseye. And then those concentric circles, that's why that area got hit, because we had a thing called training. The storm set up on that same track, sort of speak, and when it got there, there was what's also called backbuilding, meaning the storm could not progress, and what it did is the outflow from the wind ended up creating more and more storms in that same area and gave more and more dump. And that's why we ended up seeing rain rates, and this is incredible for our area, upwards of 2 inches an hour. Because all that rain that caused all that flooding on 71 and Norwood and Silverton and all that whole area, the reason that happened is because of the rain rates that were going on and the short amount of time. That could not drain away. The folks at ODOT, in fact, were on Channel 9 yesterday and talking about, we don't have any problem with the system. It's just it couldn't keep up. We don't see that kind of dump generally in this area. And when we do, well, that's what happens. I think the last time was in 2016 we look back with this kind of flooding that we had. So, yeah, it's not very common.
10: Could the same thing happen this afternoon between, say, 2 and 6 p.m.?
13: The answer is yes. Again, though, those factors have to play in just perfectly. I hate to use the term perfect storm. It's so hackneyed. But in truth, yes, because of this system. However, it's not as likely, although flooding is a real factor today because we have a flood watch out, and it includes greater Cincinnati and across much of the area. So let's hope that those factors, that perfect storm factor, doesn't set up again. But it is quite possible we could see some more flooding. Mostly due to, Bill, because keep in mind how much rain has already been super saturated, especially in that area, in parts of eastern Hamilton, western Claremont, down through northern Kentucky and up to about Warren County.
10: Same thing could happen, but guaranteed rain. Now, when I had on Mike, Burke of Zips the other day, had him on yesterday. Yeah, this was the fourth time this has happened to him in 6 years. There's an Asian restaurant in Hyde Park that's happened 6 times in 7 years. Why is that happening? And when you talk about how unusual it is, et cetera, it seems like an unusual becomes usual. Is there something happened meteorologically? Is it the runoff? Is it lack of retention ponds? Is it too many toilets that are is it the mixture of the storm water and the dirty water? What the hell is going on? Why is it happening more often?
13: Well, that's a little outside of meteorology. I would think the folks, across the water district are going to be looking into that greatly, especially since the folks across that area have gone through it. My guess is it's a combination of the meteorology and the geology of the area, and perhaps, yeah, how things are running off. The fact that it's happened to several occasions to these poor folks, there has to be a combination of factors. Because if it were just meteorology, then why isn't it happening any other place?
10: Right.
13: So I think there's more going on there, such as the runoff situation, maybe how a number of things happen. But I think it takes probably better study than I've got, as I just try and get a hold of Mother Nature, and I can't always do that.
10: When I talk to my friends in Northern Kentucky, they tell me that their storm water treatment facilities are newer, that whether it's Boone County, Boone, Kenton, and Campbell County, they're under 70 years old, while there are many structures in Cincinnati that are 150 years old that are still being used and that they're breaking down. And that correct those stormwater problems of structures 100 years old would be a massive undertaking because of the development of those areas. And secondly, Delta Avenue, for example, used to be a stream. Going back 200 years, large parts of Delta Avenue and Erie Avenue were part of it, were streams that dealt with the runoff of water during the good old days when the Hopewell Indians were here. And when you pave over the streams and don't provide adequate structures to handle runoff, you have problems. Secondly, in those areas you mentioned, Steve, Silverton and Mount Lookout and Hyde Park and Madisonville, there aren't too many retention ponds. When you build something new, like in Mason or in Villa Hills, they have large retention ponds that look like small lakes when they fill up. There's no retention ponds in Hyde Park or Mount Lookout or Madisonville. They're not retention ponds because everything's built up. And so the fluvial processes of geomorphology, something I've studied for years, indicates that water will go where water wants to go, and you can't stop it. You can direct it. So it's an old system. We haven't spent the money necessary to improve it. We have more development than we've ever had before, including parking lots and buildings, none of which absorb any water. Put all that together, you got the perfect storm. That's why Zips is out of business for a few days. You know what I'm saying?
13: Well, I was just going to say that, but you've codified all my thoughts perfectly once again, Bill. So, yes, I think that is the answer.
10: Well, the answer is, well, there's no answer, and this is the problem. When I talk to the business owners, the tattoo guy there next to Zips and Burke and those people in Hyde Park Square and Plaza, they tell me there's no solution because the solution is going to take 10 to 20 years, and that's not going to happen. So they simply have to deal with it, and how you deal with it, I don't know. But to go back to the beginning, if you're listening now, and I like what you said, and the weathermen are hardly ever definitive. You always give yourself a weasel way out. You're saying it begins in Lawrenceburg about 2 o'clock. So for those who weren't listening 10 minutes ago, walk us through between 2 p.m., which is, 42 minutes from now, 2 p.m. to 6 p.m.
13: Yeah, our models are showing around 2 o'clock or so. It starts up around Connersville. And so southeast Indiana, you folks in Fayette Union, Franklin counties, you'll see it somewhere in about that area. And then it'll just progress southeast across the tri-state. So it looks like around the 3 to 4 o'clock hour, that's where it would start hitting greater Cincinnati. And then it continues to move southeast toward, let's say, Claremont County, more into northern Kentucky. And that's how that line's going to progress. And it looks like unless something changes, it's going to be out of here by 6 o'clock. And then we're in store for some pretty doggone incredible weather for the rest of the week.
10: All right, Steve Raleigh, thank you very much. I say you walk in the shoes of Tim Hedrick. I had a great relationship with him. Passed away, unfortunately.
13: He was the best.
10: He was the best. I love his barbecues, his stuff like that. Love what he's doing.
13: Yep.
10: Steve Raleigh, once again, forewarned is forearmed. So get batten down the hatches, 70-mile-per-hour winds, torrential downpours. And I don't think any lifts involved. There's no hurricane. We're not going to have any serious issues, correct? We're not going to have tornadoes.
13: Well, I hope not. But I can't rule out, you know, some tornado warnings out of this particular storm. Certainly severe thunderstorm warnings are on the likely side, which means gusts to about at least 60. So, we're going to see some nasty storms this afternoon, most likely.
10: Don't pay attention to the weather radar. It's clean and green. But because of that four-letter anagram, you know what's coming. Steve Raleigh, once again, thanks for coming on the Bill Cunningham Show. Steve, you're a great American. Thank you.
13: Bill, always glad to be with you. Yes, that four-letter thing is slim, something very few people have ever called me.
10: I like to be slim. Thank you, Slim. Thank you, Steve. God bless you. Thank you.
13: Bye-bye.
10: Let's continue. There it is. When I look on my weather radar, not much is there. Beginning in about 40 minutes from Connersville, Indiana, through Cincinnati, through Batavia, involving everyone within the sound of my voice. Get ready for up to 70 mile per hour winds. So let's continue. If line becomes available, 513-749-7000. Bill Cunningham to Great American Live. That's home of the Reds. Hopefully winning a game tonight with Chase Burns on the mound, the $105 million man on News Radio 700 WLW.
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All right, Billy Cunningham, the great American. I think our system crashed. You and I are back together again. As Steve Raleigh just said, even though their weather radar is absent of any serious considerations, beginning at 2 o'clock today in 35 minutes, the storm's going to set up over Connersville and head southeast across Hamilton County, parts of Butler County, and then eventually make its way to Batavia, et cetera, and northern Kentucky between 2 and 6 with 70-mile-per-hour winds, torrential downpours, and the same setup we had on Friday. Hopefully the mayor will be in town today to manage the crisis. He'll show up as necessary, but we'll see what occurs down the road. And secondly, the Cook political report's been around for about 60 years, begun by Charlie Cook many, many years ago. And it seeks to take a snapshot of where the House and the Senate is between Republicans and Democrats. So the Cook political report says that there's 213 solid or leaning Republican seats in the Congress. 213, as you may know, as Segment Dennison knows, it takes 218 to control the Congress. So there's 213, five short of control, Republican favored or leaning, and there's 205 Democratic seats favored or leaning. So that means there's approximately 17 to be determined. Of the 17 to be determined, and by the way, the one involved with Greg Landsman is at this point neutral. If that happens, the Republicans need five seats to keep control of the House of Representatives, and the Democrats need 11 of the 17 to win control. So that is better than I thought. Talk about the United States Senate. Right now, the Cook Political Report has the Senate at 48 Republican and 48 Democrat. That means, my simple Deer Park math tells me, there's four Senate seats that, shall we say, are to be determined. And because the president is a Republican, the Republicans control the Senate when you get to 50. So the Senate, 48 solid Republican or leaning, and 48 Democrat solid or leaning means there's four seats in the lurch. So I looked to which four seats are they saying is up for grabs. They say it's Texas, Michigan, Ohio, and Maine. So that means that of those four states, in order to control the Senate and control the agenda to make sure Trump's last 2 years are fruitful and productive, you have to pick up about five seats in the House out of 435, and you have to pick up two Senate seats. That means what's happening in Michigan and Ohio are central. I would say Maine is going to go toward, without question, Susan Collins because of the derelicts picked up by the Democrat Party. And I think Texas, which is a toss-up, is going to be won by the Republicans. So that means if Texas and Maine both go with the Republican, that gets to 50. That's the magic number. However, as you may know, there's 2 to 4 Republican senators that, shall we say, are not voting on the program, such as Murkowski, and such as Cornyn, and such as Tillis. So, to have a little bit of a buffer, it would behoove the people of the United States of America not to vote for communists and democratic socialists by voting for John Husted and Mike Rogers, that being the Senate candidates in Ohio and Michigan. So that would give them a total of 52, which allow 2 Republicans to be clowns and make it 50-50, and then J.D. Vance's vote as president of the Senate as VP would break any tie. But you can't rely upon several Republicans in the Senate to vote Republican. You can rely upon every Democrat to vote Democratic, except maybe on some issues, John Fetterman, because the Democratic Party are pack animals following the leader, while the Republican Party tends to be a bit more independent. So when I look at these numbers in the Cook Political Report, projects that the House will hold 213 seats of the 218. That gives me a little bit of hope that maybe we're figuring out what has to happen here is not elect a party that sits down with communists, the so-called DSA party, and to rule as if they're communists, which we can't have in this country. So I'm more optimistic now, but I would hasten to point out this is toward the end of July. This report was dated July 19th, which would have been a couple days ago. So it's a snapshot of what's happening as of July 19th, not what's going to happen on November the 3rd. And the election this year is somewhat early because it's the first Tuesday after the first Monday. So the election this year is going to be somewhat early compared to other years. So that gives me hope. It gives me faith. Maybe
people are figuring it out. And the fact the Iranian war is ongoing and we don't know the result yet indicates to me that this thing could flip immensely one way or another. As you might recall, last week I spoke to a certain friend of mine, United States Senator, who said there was a coup underway in Iran to get rid of the Ayatollahs. I said, well, when's this going to metastasize? He said, I have no idea. We're about 5 days after that conversation, and now there's been a report out of the Middle East that the Ayatollah Khomeini Part 3, with his wounds, have left Tehran. That's not been confirmed by anyone. So at this point, this is a snapshot. It doesn't mean it's going to hold true for the next several months. But to have, according to this, after all the stuff that Trump has gone through, the negative media coverage, that according to the Cook Political Report, the Republicans have 213 of 218 seats. That's a pretty good breakdown. And the Democrats have 205 of the 218 they need. And there's, at this point, about 17 seats that are going back and forth, including the local one involving Greg Landsman, who, by the way, Greg Landsman does have a few lucid moments

0: Cincinnati.
1: The brand new Marriott that will stand across the street behind me is a crowning achievement in the story of downtown Cincinnati's momentum.
0: That's Mayor Aftab Pureval at the ceremonial groundbreaking for a new hotel across the street from the convention center, the first financial center in downtown Cincinnati. The Marriott groundbreaking drew a who's who of local leaders, including Hamilton County Commissioner Alicia Reese.
2: And so one of the biggest missing links was a convention hotel. We can't sell Cincinnati, we can't sell Hamilton County without a convention hotel. And so today we are putting in what is the most important sales missing link.
0: New Marriott's going to open in about 2.5 years, be located at 5th and Plum downtown, will help the city draw bigger conventions. Okay, weather is a big story in the tri-state today. We now have a severe thunderstorm watch in effect until 8 o'clock tonight for the entire tri-state. Plus, there's a flood watch in effect through this evening for just about all of the tri-state. Thunderstorms, heavy rainfall are possible today. Localized rainfall amounts of 2 to 3 inches in a short period of time could lead to more of the flash flooding that we saw on Friday night.
3: It's a 9 first warning weather alert day. Strong to severe storms are expected as we continue throughout the afternoon. Any type of severe weather is possible, but our two biggest concerns, damaging wind and flash flooding. The severe weather threat ends late this afternoon into the evening, and any leftover rain ends tonight. Wednesday, much cooler. We start at 66 and only go to 76 for the afternoon with lower humidity. From your severe weather station, I'm 9 first warning meteorologist Mark Stitz. 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WLW.
0: 87 degrees, feels like 101. It is just very humid out there this afternoon. Tropical Storm Bertha making its way to the Gulf Coast. Latest update from the National Hurricane Center puts that storm about 70 miles south-southwest of Panama City, Florida, heading northwest with maximum sustained winds of 60 miles an hour. Bertha could bring heavy rain, winds, rip currents, storm surge to the region as it moves along the coast. President Trump says Iran wants to meet following 10 consecutive nights of American strikes. Made that comment while speaking in the Oval Office earlier today. American soldiers were killed in Iranian attacks on bases in Jordan and Iraq over the weekend. An Army vet in custody after that incident in New York City yesterday. Investigators say Andrew Arabaca was armed with knives, axes, an airsoft rifle, and other weapons, as well as a sign reading ICE off our streets, FBI calling him an anti-American, anti-government extremist. Let's get a look at Wall Street this afternoon. The Dow is doing very well, up 420 points. NASDAQ, the same, up by 349. And S&P 500 up 66. It's 135. Our next news coming up at 2. And remember, we now have a severe thunderstorm watch in effect till 8 o'clock for the entire tri-state tonight. Plus, there's a flood watch in effect through this evening for just about all of the tri-state. We're looking at the possibility of 2 to 3 inches of rain in a very short period of time. And that, of course, could lead to the same kind of flash flooding we just saw Friday night. I'm Matt Reese, News Radio 700 WLW.
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5: All right, segment. We, of course, we have technical problems. The storm is approaching. We just had on Steve Raleigh.
6: Yes.
5: It begins in Connersville about 2 o'clock, the home of Sean Compton, and it's going to rake across the tri-state between 2 and 6 with 70-mile-per-hour winds, torrential downpours, possible tornadic activity, cats and dogs living together, massive hail strikes and more. 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
5: a cut above.
6: Now, trade deadline is coming up August 3rd.
5: What?
6: 6 p.m.
5: When?
6: Cincinnati Reds have made it clear they're ready to sell ahead of the trade deadline.
5: The Reds are selling.
6: According to a new report, This could even include one of the faces.

0: of the franchise.
1: Huh?
0: USA Today's Bob Nightingale reports Cincinnati is at least exploring what the market might look like for right-hander Hunter Green.
1: What does it look like, Segman?
0: Well, I don't know. I mean, I guess, you know, there's plenty of needs on the team, Willie. He writes that, you know, Green could bring a significant haul because of his team-friendly contract and club control through 2029. But trying to find a pitcher of Green's talent on the free agent market could probably be nearly impossible for the Reds. And he ended his article saying that he predicts the Reds are going to keep Hunter Green, and I think that's what's going to happen.
2: So, that's all I had to say.
0: So, I think that's what think that's what's going
1: to
0: happen.
1: That's all I had
0: think
1: to say.
0: I think they're going to see what's out there, and then I think they're going to go.
1: What about the Dodgers? What about Stevenson going to the Dodgers? They need a catcher.
0: They do need a catcher. What Will about Smith that? Is hurt. I haven't heard anything since.
1: Let's get some information, Segman.
0: Let's see. Last night, Willie, of course, non-existent. Mariners dumped the Reds 8-0. Andrew Abbott started, gave up an unearned run through six innings, and then the Twilight Collapse. Zone began.
1: Collapse.
0: Six runs in the seventh inning, highlighted by Cal Raleigh, who hadn't homered in 2 months.
1: Dumper.
0: Hit a six career grand slam, and the Reds only had three hits off some dude named George Kirby and three relievers.
1: Well, the night before, they scored like 10 runs or something.
0: Right, and then they also mixed in a few misplays in the outfield, playing what they described as playing like the Bad News Bears. Let's see. Spencer Steer hit by a pitch in the ribs in the seventh. Initial x-ray showed nothing serious, so we'll get probably an update for that. A 23rd time this season last night, Willie, the Reds have lost a game by at least five runs. Cincinnati now 6-22 all time versus Seattle.
1: 6-22.
0: Yes.
1: Quit playing them.
0: Chase Burns goes up against Luis Castillo tonight, and hopefully a good old good one. Of course, they had that going last night until the seventh.
1: You know, Seg, I'm playing for Xavier, of course, the co-captain of the team in 1970.
0: Yes.
1: We're playing the University of Cincinnati, headquartered with Glenn Sample. One of his pitchers, I just went deep on him a couple times, decided to plunk me in the ribs with a fastball at 95 miles an hour. You know what I did?
0: Went after him like Johnny Roseboro?
1: Roseboro. I picked up the ball, took a big bite out of it, and threw it back to the pitcher.
0: Well, they had the Pirates and Yankees going at it last night. A couple of guys jawing, and then I guess the Rock, somebody on Washington flew out and used a, you know, cross the field on a little bit of a mound, and you know. The pitcher got the rump, and all of a sudden they start chirping.
1: I think the system's back up, Segman.
0: Sounds like it.
1: By the way, how hard is it to take a bite out of a baseball?
0: You did it. That makes you a man's man.
1: I threw it back and said, come on again.
0: 6:10 Sports Talk tonight with Lance, and the Ardell Carriers inside pitch at 8:40. Good luck to the Hamilton West side, Willie.
1: Here we go.
0: They're going into Thursday's Ohio State Championship game.
1: Here we go.
0: West side looking for their 23rd state title. They are the local New York Yankees of the tri-state.
1: Have they ever made it to Williamsport?
0: Oh, yeah.
1: Have they ever won everything?
0: I think they've won a couple times up there.
1: Better check it out. I'm not sure about
0: it's
1: that.
0: Back to MLS action for FC Cincinnati tomorrow night, Willie. They bring in Vancouver FC, who leads the West at 10-2.
1: So they're pretty good.
0: The action on ESPN 1530.
1: Well, it's been the fallout from the World Cup, called the greatest ever, by the way, as far as the money, the attendance, the excitement.
0: Right.
1: The greatest World Cup ever.
0: I would say so.
1: And
0: I
1: mean, people are angry at Donald Trump for being in the photo with Spain, who he doesn't care much for.
0: Well,
1: they airbrushed him out of the photo. Donald Trump.
0: Oh, well. What else are they going to do?
1: Didn't want him in the photo. That's a big story.
0: I don't know. I don't know what to tell you.
1: Well, I don't know what to tell me, but I know right now that we have got, these are the dead days of summer. Would you agree? The last 2 weeks of July, the first week in August, school hasn't started.
0: Right.
1: The Reds are done. The Bengals haven't started yet.
0: Heck, they were running back to school commercials a month ago, and I'm going, didn't the kids just get out about 2 weeks ago?
1: I think in 3 weeks they go back.
0: Jeez.
1: Sometime around August 10th or 12th.
0: So much for summer vacation.
1: There is none.
0: When I was at over there going at Coleraine, you got out at whatever it was, and then you weren't back until the WEBN fireworks, Willie, presented by Western and Southern, where the next day you went back to school.
1: It went from Labor Day until Memorial Day.
0: Right.
1: Now, it's 2 weeks before.
0: It's short. It's short.
1: 2 weeks before.
0: Right.
1: Why can't we go back to the good old days of Labor Day to Memorial Day? Does that make sense to anybody?
0: Probably not. No. But no. Probably cheaper because the schools now are running out of dough, Ray and to me, right?
1: Keep coming back for more dough.
0: Correct.
1: I don't, especially Fairfield, the home of Jay Phillips.
0: Oh, what about the city schools, Cincinnati City?
1: And on the other
0: They've been looking for money for the past 25 years when looking. I've been.
1: Well, they keep spending more money, but
3: bags of cash.
1: Bags of cash. There's
3: bags of cash.
1: They want more bags and more cash. When you have a school district that has 5,000 students that are homeless, you have 4,000 students where English is the second language with 70 languages and dialects.
0: Yes.
1: Have 2,000 kids with special needs, then have a chronic absentee problem, 45% chronically absent, 70% of black boys are chronically absent. That's a typical school day in Cincinnati.
0: That's for sure.
1: And then the product, your result, most don't read at the grade level, and most do not go on to college. And I would encourage those who don't do such things to go to trade school. Listen to Scott Sloan. Go into electrical work or plumbing or drywall or computer programming. Do something with your hands. Don't have to go to college to be successful.
0: That's for sure.
1: But they're pushed out when they're 18 years old, incapable of reading and writing, without skills, ready to face the challenges as an adult, and they're not ready. I like to see more trade school.
0: Correct.
1: Maybe Sloan should get more involved with Hughes High School. And get it done.
0: With a big red.
1: Get it done.
0: Right.
1: Because those kids can come out making $70,000 a year their first year.
0: I mean, electricians and, like you said, plumbers and all that stuff.
1: Don't have it.
0: They're making, what is it, $900 seems like an hour.
1: Well, $70,000 after, if you can go through the training, be certified, and then after 1 year showing you can actually work.
0: Right.
1: It is common to make $70,000 to $75,000 a year in your first year. And after 5 years, it's up to $100,000. Now, that's like money for a middle-class lifestyle.
0: I would say so.
1: So why not do it? Instead of talking about it, actually do it, is what I'm saying.
0: Well, that's the thing. You got to do it.
1: Now, secondly.
0: And the motivation to do it.
1: How happy will long-suffering Reds fans be if the Reds start trading their assets, building up for another run in 3 to 5 years? Because to be competitive, you have to have Hunter Green on this team.
0: Correct.
1: You have to have.
0: I think
1: Chase Burns.
0: I think that article, Willie, is like they're just kind of seeing what, you know, maybe so and so. What do you give me for Hunter Green?
1: Well, he.
0: You know, what's that?
1: Top pitchers are making 35 to 40.
0: I mean,
1: he's making 15.
0: Right.
1: Now, is he a top pitcher?
0: Yes.
1: What does he have this year? One win?
0: I think
1: so. And it's August?
0: But he's been the ace in the past.
1: Potential.
0: Right.
1: He's got a potential.
0: But you got to keep him. Burns ain't going anywhere. Andrew Abbott's probably.
1: He should sign a long term guaranteed contract. How about Lodolo and his blister?
0: Well, what about,
1: Brady
0: you got
1: Singer?
0: Lodolo. Well, I think Brady Singer is going to get dealt because his contract is up. Most of those guys, like Stevenson and Nathaniel Lowe and all that, their contracts are up. So I think they're going to be dealt. But I don't think, I don't know. If they trade Hunter Green, I mean, you're going to have to get like Tarek Skobel from Detroit.
1: You don't want somebody with money. You want a possibility in the future.
0: Right.
1: They got to rebuild 3 to 5. Reds, long-suffering Reds baseball fans, including Lance McAllister, will not be happy if you trade someone like Hunter Green.
0: Right.
1: They will not be happy.
0: And like I said, Willie, I think what the Reds are waiting on is the cavalry to come from the minor leagues. The Alfredo Dunos, the Hector Rodriguez, and players like that that are making through the ranks. Duno started at Dayton. He went to Double-A Chattanooga. Now he's probably headed for Triple-A probably late this year and in the next year. Hector Rodriguez is hitting home runs down there like crazy. And, they got the players. They need a few pitchers in the minor league system, but they got enough pitchers up here.
1: We have good starting pitchers.
0: Right, if they stay healthy. No more blisters, no more surgeries.
1: Stay healthy.
0: How long have we been saying that for past 10 years?
1: The Reds have historically had bad starting pitching.
0: Right.
1: Historically. And now they have pretty good starting pitching, but they have no hitting.
0: Correct, and the bullpen is you're at a roulette. You're at the tossing the dice in Las Vegas about the bullpen.
1: Where's Pagan?
0: And that was supposed to be a strength.
1: For the first month of the season, right. It was. Well, after that, it collapsed.
0: Well, Pagan was out, a month and a half with a hamstring?
1: Hamstring.
0: And the rest of them didn't step up.
1: He's gone. So, hell, I don't know. But it will not be well received by the faithful to trade an asset like Hunter Green.
0: I don't think
1: so. Not well received. And those
0: making
1: the trade are the ones to put us in the situation in the first place.
0: Unless you get a hammer back and either pitcher. But I don't know how do you get a replacement for Hunter Green?
1: Well,
0: from another team, how do you do that?
1: Well, I bet I don't know. And those
0: who's out there
1: they want no starting pitching. They want to get prospects. No team's going to trade one of their prime players for Hunter Green. They want three or four prospects.
0: Correct.
1: Which means it hadn't happened yet.
0: Well, and that's what other teams do with the Reds here. They say, hey, how about Duno? How about Rodriguez? How about Carter? How about these other guys that are in the minors now? They're hitting the ball like crazy. And they're saying, well, wait a minute, let's, how about that? You know,
1: get
0: they're thinking,
1: here.
0: Nah, ba, ba, nah.
1: Get him up here.
0: Because Alfredo Duno is the catcher of the future.
1: Get Duno. Duno wrong.
0: Right.
1: Get him up here.
0: No.
1: And then you got Trevino.
0: It takes time.
1: Kind of
0: it's not like
1: bit.
0: The NFL where the guy signs and he's playing on the field within training camp.
1: They need prospects 1 to 3 years from now. Keep the core together and make better selections in the draft. And make better selections on trades.
0: I think the guys that are going to be traded, Willie, are the ones that are their contracts are expiring. The Tyler Stevensons, Nathaniel Lowe, Brady Singer, and a couple other guys. They're not going to, and Stevenson's been rumored to be going to the Dodgers because Will Smith is hurt. You talking about going from the outhouse to the penthouse? In one day.
1: One of the worst teams in baseball,
0: that deal,
1: the best.
0: And, you get a pretty good player from the Dodgers or something. I don't know what you get for him, but, we'll take Ohtani or we'll take Shohei Ohtani.
1: Assuming today, this year is done, and assuming 27 is going to be a bunch of BS. You got
0: I don't know you're
1: going to
0: play.
1: Years. You may not even play.
0: May not even play.
1: And that's not a good look. And by the way, the Inquirer's picked up on this, too. Which is Tyler Stevenson is most likely to be traded. The Reds are trying to work out a deal with the Dodgers for some of their talent to give them Tyler Stevenson, who is making, $6 or $7 million this year.
0: Right.
1: And his contract is up.
0: Correct.
1: You got people ready to go. I mean, he's the one. And according to Reds officials, quote, we've had conversations. We have got no control over it, who we're being offered. But the people making the decision who to receive from other ball clubs are the same two individuals who put the Reds in this position with a lack of talent. So is Nick Kroll and Metter, are those the two guys you want to make the decision?
0: I don't know who else would.
1: Well, somebody.
0: Who else would make those baseball decisions?
1: Maybe get somebody else. Have you thought about that?
0: Well, they're not going to get anybody else up now. I mean, maybe after the season, but not now.
1: Well, I don't know.
0: So I don't either.
1: Say, get me out of the Stooge Report coming up after 2 o'clock today. It's the great La Rosa. We got La Rosa coming up, not Buddy, but the Secretary of State.
0: Oh, I thought you were going to get a pepperoni pizza out of the deal.
1: Frank La Rosa will be here to talk about, he came back from a conference at Mount Rushmore in South Dakota with all the other secretaries of state.
0: You think he went behind like Lincoln's head and went into that special room?
1: In the special room
0: where they got all the
1: documents.
0: It's
1: all special.
0: Or you think they went up there because North by Northwest was filmed?
1: Well, some
0: people, what? It wasn't filmed. I take that back.
1: It wasn't.
0: They were not allowed to film there. They had to build it in the Hollywood studio.
1: The architect wanted to have the sacred documents of our country behind Lincoln's head.
0: Correct.
1: And it didn't work out.
0: We don't know what's behind Teddy Roosevelt.
1: There's one more head, one more room for one more head.
0: You?
1: Donald John Trump. Could you see that happening? Is that possible? Trump.
0: I could see his own, because he's building that ark.
1: Correct.
0: Right?
1: Yes.
0: He's going to build the ark in Washington.
1: Got the ballroom.
0: Palm Beach Airport's named after him.
1: Ballroom.
0: They threw his name off the Kennedy Center, right?
1: That's gone.
0: What else is there?
1: Mount Rushmore. How about Mount Trump? Get Trump up there. And they're angering him for getting in the photos with the World Cup champion Spaniards. They brushed him out of the photos as if he doesn't exist. segment. Frank LaRosa coming up to talk about his conversations with Democrat secretaries of state, why they let illegals vote. Segment, get me out of the Stooge Report.
0: Well, in honor of hopefully not severe weather rolling in, we leave you with the immortal words of the Stooge Report.
1: I think next week.
0: You know what? Bengals redid the Paycor Stadium.
1: Yep.
0: They're going to put new escalators, new scoreboard.
1: We need
0: coming
1: it.
0: In 2027.
1: We need it.
0: Who day?
1: Maybe the Bengals will shock us and march toward the playoffs and beyond.
0: They better.
1: Then challenge Spain for the World Cup in soccer. Wouldn't that be something? I'll take our boys against their boys.
0: Yeah, I'd take Sexy Dexie against those Spanish dudes.
1: Let's go play.
0: Put him in the goal.
1: No more of this.
0: Make him goalkeeper.
1: We want to play football.
0: Yeah.
1: Not soccer. And defensively, he's rough. Segment, thank you.
0: Yes, sir.
1: Frank LaRose coming up as to why Democratic secretaries of state let illegals vote. All on News Radio 700. WLW.
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33: Severe weather in the tri-state right now. This is the 2 o'clock report. I'm Matt Reese. Breaking now, severe thunderstorm warning in place for southeastern Franklin County, northeastern Dearborn County, Hamilton County, and southern Butler County. There is a severe thunderstorm that's located over Harrison right now, and it is moving to the east at 40 miles an hour, and there are 60 mile per hour wind gusts and quarter size hail. And so, locations impacted, looking at Hamilton and Fairfield, Mason, Norwood, Forest Park, Sharonville, of course, the city of Cincinnati, Blue Ash, Springdale, Redding, Montgomery, Harrison, North College Hill, Madera, Wyoming, Cheviot, Mount Healthy, Deer Park. And we are looking at the possibility of rain continuing through the afternoon. And that's not going to be very helpful to people just drying out on the east side of Cincinnati after getting 4 to 6 inches of rain. Looking at radar right now, and southeast Indiana, Harrison, Bright, and Cleves on the west side of Cincinnati, that's where the heaviest rain is right now. And it's a strong cell, and it is moving to the east. 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There is a severe thunderstorm watch until 8 o'clock tonight for the entire tri-state, and got a flood watch for most of the tri-state through this evening. These thunderstorms and heavy rainfall are possible, and rainfall amounts of 2 to 3 inches are possible in a short period of time, and that's what could lead to the flash flooding. Check the roads now. Bound to be affected negatively by this bad weather. Latest traffic and weather together.
0: 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Call 513-584-BEAM, 275 East AA Highway. We do have the accident here in Kentucky that takes up two lanes and about a 15-minute delay. And work continues on the Carroll Cropper Bridge, 275 West at the Kentucky-Indiana state line slows. I'm Rick Shrimp, News Radio 700 WLW.
1: Now, the latest forecast from the Jake Sweeney Chevrolet Weather Center. 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
3: It's a 9 first warning weather alert day. Strong to severe storms are expected as we continue throughout the afternoon. Any type of severe weather is possible, but our two biggest concerns, damaging wind and flash flooding. The severe weather threat ends late this afternoon into the evening, and any leftover rain ends tonight. Wednesday, much cooler. We start at 66 and only go to 76 for the afternoon with lower humidity. From your severe weather station, I'm 9 first warning meteorologist Mark Stitz, News Radio 700. WLW.
33: Just had another severe thunderstorm warning posted, this one for Ripley County in southeast Indiana. A severe thunderstorm located 8 miles west of Osgood, moving to the east at 35 miles per hour. And, of course, it is cooling off in the tri-state because of this rainfall. We're at 87 right now, but bound to have dropped a few degrees since it started. City Council and Hamilton County and state leaders all celebrating the construction of a new Marriott Hotel in downtown Cincinnati across from the Convention Center today. They had the groundbreaking, which was held across the street in the Convention Center.
4: And so here we are celebrating the last piece of what we all knew we needed to do to bring in conventions and real revitalize this part of town.
33: That's Denise Driehaus, Hamilton County Commissioner. New Marriott expected to help boost the number of conventions drawn to Cincinnati in the future once it opens in about 2.5 years. Goal is the first day of 2029. You can see videos of the work going on at that site. Fifth and Plum, it's underway. And check 700WLW on X. Attacks have ramped up between the U.S. and Iran as a memo of understanding is all but dissolved. The attacks have deterred ships from crossing the Strait of Hormuz, and another shipping blockade has been established by Iranian-backed Houthi rebels in the Red Sea. Still, the president says U.S. is prepared to continue its attacks on Iran. Had this exchange with ABC's Mary Bruce in the Oval Office earlier today.
5: Mr. President, there are no signs that Iran is ready to stop fighting. So what is the plan? Is the plan to just keep bombing until they give up?
6: Why do you know something that I don't know?
5: Well, they continue to attack our allies and
6: kill Americans. You don't know what the dialogue is behind the scenes, that they want to meet desperately to try and end it because they're getting decimated. You don't get that when you listen to your fake station, but you don't know. You don't know anything.
33: And President Trump says Iran desperately wants to meet. U.S. conducting strikes on Iran for 10 straight nights. Let's get a look at the latest on Wall Street, and it's been a pretty good day so far. NASDAQ up 356. S&P 500 up 66. The Dow is up 380 points. First phase of improvements to Paycor Stadium are complete. Hamilton County and the Bengals spending $185 million to upgrade the club area and luxury boxes where all the seats have been replaced. Also, new bathrooms and escalators. Fans coming to the music festival at Paycor this weekend will be the first to see the changes, and you can see photos of that work has been done if you follow us on X. 8:40 inside pitch, 9:40 first pitch tonight. The Reds in Seattle. Reds lost 8-0. Okay, let's do a little recap on what's going on with the severe weather in the tri-state. And we have a severe thunderstorm warning in effect until 2:45 for Ripley County in southeastern Indiana. And we have until 2:45 as well, severe thunderstorm warning for southeastern Franklin, northeastern Dearborn, and southeast Indiana, and Hamilton County, and southern Butler County. This is a pretty intense storm that's moving through 60-mile-per-hour wind gusts as that cell moves to the east in the tri-state. We'll keep you updated. There are bound to be more severe thunderstorm warnings. There is a flood watch up, and with heavy rain, you know what's going to happen, the flash flooding we saw on Friday night. I'm Matt Reese, News Radio 700 WLW.
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15: Hi, Billy Cunningham, the Great American. Let's continue. Last Thursday, the president addressed the nation, at least on some airwaves, to talk about voter fraud, what happened in 2020, the Save America Act, which is going down to defeat, it appears, in the Senate because of Tom Tillis and others. But nonetheless, our own Secretary of State, Frank LaRose, was at a National Secretary of State conferences at Mount Rushmore last Thursday when the president was addressing this issue. So he was with other 49 secretaries of state, about 20 of whom are from deep blue states, and about 10 are kind of purple, and about the other 20 are deep red. Ohio, fortunately, is one. Ohio, Kentucky, Indiana, in which I'm confident when I vote in Sycamore Township in Kenwood, I'm confident my vote's going to be counted. I generally vote in person, also vote by absentee, and I have confidence that when I vote absentee that my vote's going to be counted. Many Republicans, like Tony Bender, are demoralized because they're thinking they vote for all these changes in government and they don't happen, which is the Save America Act. Joining you now is Frank LaRose. And Frank LaRose, are you back from Mount Rushmore? And should Trump's head be on it? Give me a full report.
2: I'll tell you what, the president's doing some great things. But, you know, I was with my Republican and Democratic colleagues from around the country that run elections, and it's like we live in two different worlds. The Democrats are suffering from such severe TDS, Trump derangement syndrome, that no matter what the man says, they're going to hate it. And, you know, what they need to be paying attention to is the very real concerns that he brought up. The Chinese Communist Party wants to try to engage in influencing American elections. Other states are not doing the things that Ohio is doing to keep their elections honest, like simply maintaining accurate voter rolls by taking the dead people off, by checking on a weekly basis like we do to make sure that there are not non-citizens on our voter rolls. This is basic election administrator 101 kind of stuff. And the Democratic states, especially in this country, are just not doing it. They need to follow Ohio's example.
15: Well, Senator Slotkin, a U.S. senator from Michigan, said that if we have clean elections, Democrats can't win. They rely upon large numbers of votes that are cast by individuals that are dead or by individuals that are voting through ballot harvesting. Others pick it up. I have, you know, when I do shows, my syndicated show from out west, it is absurd what happens in Las Vegas and California and in Washington. Oregon is completely mail-in balloting. But in those blue states, they send out the ballots to every person who has a driver's license, every person who gets a government benefit, every person that has a license to do anything from cutting hair to being an engineer or a lawyer. They flood the market with all these ballots, and simply with a return envelope to send it back that is stamped. And so many times I hear from my friends in Nevada and California that there are hundreds of ballots floating around communities every election cycle out in front of apartment buildings where the mail might be picked up, or at a business location. The owners have boxes of unvoted ballots sitting there for people to pick up, sign them, and send them back, and there's no voter ID. And so when you talk
2: it's shockingly irresponsible. Yeah.
15: How is that a legitimate election, Frank?
2: It's shockingly irresponsible. And this is, again, why, you know, you mentioned the SAVE Act is unfortunately not going to make it through the Senate, it looks like, thanks to Senator Tillis. But this is why it's important that you elect a Republican Secretary of State. Right. Like the chief elections officer of your state matters. And if you have some leftist running your state's elections, you're going to get that kind of irresponsibility. Now, you mentioned something at the beginning of that about Senator Slotkin. You know, she brags about being a former intelligence officer. She said the quiet part out loud. I'd hate to hear what she would do when she's being interrogated by the bad guys. She said the part that the Democrats aren't supposed to say. She admitted that if we pass the SAVE Act and if we check IDs and take dead people off the rolls and we take non-citizens off the rolls, she admitted that Democrats will lose elections. Well, you know, again, that's not my concern. My concern is that we have honest elections and let the people decide.
15: And on that issue, let the people decide. Thursday night, the president gave an address that CNN said we're not going to cover it because we don't know what he's going to say ahead of time. We're going to tell you what he said. And then about Senator Slotkin, it is illegal to vote if you're not a citizen. And she said the crazy part out loud, and her comments did not hit CBS, NBC, ABC, did not hit any mainstream media at all. And it got to Fox News and Breitbart, conservative outlets, but not the mainstream media. And so the average person who watches mainstream media and reads mainstream newspapers have no idea what she said. And if she did say it, she wants to walk back her comments that Democrats can't win in a fair election. Therefore, it's got to be unfair, and every person that votes that way is committing a felony. It is a felony to vote, correct? Illegally.
2: Let's be clear about something. Any so-called news outlet that didn't carry a live address from the White House by the president, they can no longer claim to be journalists. Those are propaganda operations. They're trying to influence American opinion. They're not news organizations. It is the responsibility of any journalist to cover when the president gives remarks from the White House. This is just common sense kind of stuff. And let the people decide if they believe what he's saying or not, or if they put faith in what he's saying or not. We're skeptical Americans. We should get to make those choices ourselves, but they should cover it. They should carry his remarks live, and it's absolutely shocking that they didn't.
15: Frank LaRose, let me share with you a quote from Brian Stelter, who, as you may know, is Humpty Dumpty. He's the election expert at CNN. And so after, and I'm watching all the networks, seeing which ones, CBS aired it, ABC, NBC, PBS did not. Of course, CNN, the fast-breaking news cable channel did not. MS Now did not. He said, quote, these are the words of the CNN correspondent in charge of reporting about elections, quote, some network executives felt it would be dangerous to just air Trump's speech live, in full, unedited, without knowing what he's going to say ahead of time.
2: Like something you get from a communist country, a totalitarian government. And let's pause for a second on the fact that PBS chose not to cover it. Publicly funded broadcasting. I mean, the whole reason that they were supposed to exist was to cover the kind of wonky government stuff that people need to pay attention to be informed voters. Defunding PBS is just a given. That has to happen. It has happened, thankfully, under this administration, but it should stay that way. And Stelter is out of his mind. Who is he to sit in his ivory tower, this elitist, thinking that the American people can't judge for themselves and that he has to essentially censor what the president says? That's what he's claiming that he wants to do, is censor what the president, the duly elected president, who got not only the electoral college victory, but he won the majority. That's not how we elect presidents, but he did get the majority of the popular vote as well. And this guy thinks he deserves to censor the president of the United States.
15: We're only entitled to hear what CNN determines is right for us to hear. It's dangerous, if we're allowed to come to our own conclusions about what the president said or what it means for us. And so at least one defense you might have is that CNN is a cable news network. That means it's not the public airwaves. But that excuse is unavailable to ABC, NBC, and NPR that are the public airwaves that we own. And the executives there came to the same conclusion. It's dangerous on a summer's night when not much else is going on. There was no World Cup soccer game. There wasn't some great NFL game, NBA. None of that was going on. And there wasn't even a baseball game because it was Thursday after the All-Star break. There might have been one game in New York, and that's it. Most of the teams didn't play. So there was nothing going on. And the executives on the public airwaves thought it was dangerous to have citizens hear from their president. Explain that.
2: Well, let's remember, these are licensed broadcasting companies. They receive a federal license to use the airwaves, and they believe that they are more empowered than the president of the United States. They believe that they should have the power to censor what our president wants to say to the American people. Again, I think there should be a serious look about the continuation of their FCC license under that kind of regime at these networks. Again, these people sitting in their ivory tower thinking that they have the privilege of censoring the president.
15: If some new voter comes into Ohio, they move here, whatever. I think you have to be here like 6 months or something to vote. Maybe I'm wrong. How do you get registered to vote in Ohio?
2: 30 days.
15: So if you move here, say Tony Bender wants to leave the vicissitudes and kindness of Boone County. He wants to move to Warren County. So after 30 days, he can say, I sign a statement. I'm a resident of the state of Ohio. I'm a citizen of the U.S. How hard is it for him to sign up to vote?
2: It is exceedingly easy. We put it on the internet at voteohio.gov. You got to have a state ID or driver's license to use voteohio.gov, or you can fill out the paper form that you can get from any library, BMV. You can walk into your Board of Elections. Now, tell Tony that if he wants to become an Ohioan, we'll put him at the top of the stack. We'd love to welcome him to the Buckeye State. But we also then don't just take your word for it. We check to make sure that that is a legitimate residential address and not some post office box or mailboxes, et cetera, store or whatever else. So we check that. We also check to make sure that you're not simultaneously registered to vote in other states or trying to vote in other states. We make sure that you are, in fact, not deceased. So, like, these are the things that other states are not doing that we do at the moment you register to vote in Ohio.
15: Let me ask you this. Why California, New York, Massachusetts, New Hampshire, Vermont, Washington, Oregon, Illinois, those states contain about 40-45% of the population. What is the motivation? What is the reason that they will not share with the feds voter registration rolls. Why won't they say you're more than willing to share your voter registration rolls with Washington, D.C.? Why won't the other states do it?
2: I've got to imagine that it's some combination of they're embarrassed, or they would be embarrassed when the analysis is done of those and they find out how many deceased voters, how many non-citizens are on their voter rolls. They don't want to be embarrassed, but also it's just Trump derangement, right? If it was the Biden Department of Justice asking for these things, they would certainly do it. But they've conjured up all of these crazy notions that the data is going to be leaked, or the data is going to be misused, whatever else. The United States Department of Justice is the custodian of some of the most sensitive information in the country. They have criminal information. They have access to top secret classified information. The United States Department of Justice can protect voter registration information, which is most of which is all public record to begin with. But here's what's worse, Willie. We're using what's called the SAVE database because only the feds have the accurate list of who's a citizen and who's not. We need that. The feds have the ability to tell me when somebody passes away outside of Ohio. I know if they die in Ohio, but if somebody dies outside of Ohio, I have to get that information from the Social Security Administration. So we use the SAVE database to do this. Ohio has gone to court and fought for that. We have maintained our access to the SAVE database. These other states are not only refusing to use federal data, they are engaging in a lawsuit to try to keep me from using federal data, which is the height of irresponsibility as well.
15: How many times, what is your batting percentage in federal court when you're sued by these left-wing groups?
2: 35-0, and I'm really proud of that. And that's over just the last couple of years because these folks sue us with bad intentions. They want to try to make election laws at the courthouse instead of the state house. They know that their harebrained ideas would never get done in our state legislature because it's dominated by conservatives. And so they try to run to the courthouse. We're 35-0, and I hope that we can maintain that average. It's a pretty unprecedented win-loss record when it comes to – I don't think the Reds have a record like that when it comes to beating liberal lawsuits.
15: You know, Democratic Senator Slotkin of Michigan spoke the obvious, which is Democrats can't win if we have fair elections. And that is ridiculous. I would hope that federal courts at some point would get involved and rule that these blue states must share data with Washington, D.C. to determine whether or not there are multiple people that have passed away that are dead still voting. There are people that are dead getting food stamps, people that are dead ripping off Social Security. The administrator of Social Security says there's at least $100 billion a year in one federal program of fraud in Social Security. The guy in charge of Medicare, Medicaid says there's at least $100 billion fraud in Medicare, Medicaid trying to be rooted out. And as far as electing our leaders, if the elections are not fair and legal, I don't know why people would want to vote in a system that's failing. And I would hope the blue cities and the blue states would say at some point, we can't live like this. We have to follow the law. We went to a civil war because the South, run by Democrats, would not allow the federalism to apply into their cities in the South in the 1840s and 50s and 60s. Now we're in the 2020s and 2030s, and the Democrats again are saying federal law doesn't apply. We're going to do our own thing. And we had a civil war that we won against the Democrats. We're Frank LaRosa. We got to go. Good luck to you, and we'll see what happens in the future. But when you get with your blue secretaries of state and they tell you we don't need to do this, what is your response?
2: Follow Ohio's example. If you truly want to make it both easy to vote and hard to cheat, do what Ohio's doing. It's really simple.
15: Well, in Michigan, they don't want to do that because Democrats would lose. So, all right, Frank LaRose, good luck to you, and God bless you, and God bless America. Frank, thank you.
2: Thank you.
15: God bless America. Let's continue with more. Bill Cunningham, the home of your Reds, playing in Seattle on News Radio 700 WLW.
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34: Storms bringing another potential flash flooding threat. With the 230 report, I'm Sean Gallagher. Breaking now. Neighborhoods on Cincinnati's east side have been cleaning up ever since storms last Friday brought prolonged heavy rainfall, leading to flash flooding in places like Hyde Park, Oakley, Mount Lookout, and Madisonville, as several inches of rain fell and overwhelmed sewers, with flooding blamed for a man's death in the village of Fairfax. The city of Cincinnati says the Army Corps of Engineers has been looking into the Duck Creek floodgate to determine whether or not it malfunctioned. This afternoon, a round of storms moving through currently and will pass through those areas with a severe thunderstorm warning in effect for northern Dearborn County and southeast Indiana, along with Hamilton and southern Butler counties until 2:45. A new warning has just gone up in effect until 3:15 for Ohio County, southeastern Ripley County, Southern Dearborn County and Switzerland County, all in southeast Indiana, along with Boone County in northern Kentucky. The severe storm warning in effect until 2:45 has seen 60-mile-per-hour wind gusts and quarter-sized hails the main threat. 60-mile-per-hour wind gusts and penny-sized hail for the new warning just issued for southeast Indiana and parts of northern Kentucky. Heavy rain also could come along with these storms, and we're seeing that currently on the radar. A severe storm watch is in effect until 8 o'clock tonight. A flood watch also up until midnight. A check on the current radar coming up. Now the latest traffic and weather together.
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0: groundbreaking was a who's who of city, county, and state leaders. Mayor Aftab Purval called it a massive crowd, and why not? This will be the first addition to Cincinnati skyline in years. The gathered dignitaries stood shovels in hand across 5th Street in the First Financial Center with a choice view from the second floor. Earth-moving equipment is already digging and moving dirt on what was a surface parking lot for about the last 40 years, and in about 2.5 years from now, a new Marriott hotel. From downtown Cincinnati, Matt Reese, News Radio 700 WLW.
1: Tropical storm Bertha is making its way closer to the Gulf Coast. The latest update from the National Hurricane Center, putting that storm about 70 miles south-southwest of Panama City, Florida in the last hour, heading northwest with maximum sustained winds of 60 miles per hour. Bertha could bring heavy rain, winds, rip currents, and storm surge to the region as it moves along the coast. The impacts could reach Louisiana tonight and into early Wednesday. Reds looking to bounce back later tonight as their series against the Mariners will continue in Seattle. Seg has more coming up in the Stooge Report. Taking a look at the current numbers on Wall Street, the Dow is currently up 362 points, NASDAQ up 332, and the S&P up 62 points. Our next update is at 3 o'clock, and we will continue to keep you posted about severe weather as it moves through here on The Big One. I'm Sean Gallagher, News Radio 700 WLW.
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9: What's happening, fellow sports fans? It's Andy West. Let's take a look back on this day in sports history, July 21st. We'll start off today back in 1979 at the British Open Men's Golf Tournament. Spain's Seve Ballesteros wins by 3 strokes over Jack Nicklaus and Ben Crenshaw. Nicklaus becomes a runner-up for a record 7th time. Today in 1996, hockey legend The Great One, Wayne Gretzky, signs a 2-year deal with the New York Rangers. The Rangers would be his last team before retiring. Gretzky did help the Rangers get to the Eastern Conference Finals in 1997, but that was the height of success he'd have in New York. His last game was April 18th, 1999. And today in 2013, Phil Mickelson wins his 5th major, the British Open, by 3 strokes over Henrik Stenson of Sweden.
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16: Rocky, as you came in from Western Hamilton County, how was it through the storm?
17: It was fine. It was beautiful, perfect. Now, if you look outside, it looks like Armageddon.
16: You can't see the Arby's.
17: Apparently in, you can't.
16: What?
17: Apparently in Harrison's coming down, trees all over the road. My wife is going nuts.
16: Turmoil. Complete
17: chaos.
16: Got to cancel football practice tonight. Don't put those kids at risk.
17: No.
16: You got 5 hours to get ready. It's too tough out there, Rock.
18: Yeah, when's the season start, Rock?
17: A couple weeks. You got to get going
16: get
17: here.
16: Ready.
17: We got stuff to do.
16: Who do the boys play?
17: You don't cancel practice until you absolutely have to. The problem is, for whatever reason.
16: Mothers.
17: Yes. Weather apps. And
16: it
17: so
16: looks
17: you'll
16: terrible.
17: Get so you'll get a message, right? And God love everybody. But you'll get a message, "Hey, on Thursday, I was looking at the heat index and it looks like it's going to be blah blah blah blah blah." And like, "Okay, well, it's Tuesday." Like, let's see what happens.
16: Calm it down.
17: Right.
16: Calm it down.
18: Call Steve Raleigh.
16: I did talk a couple hours ago. 1 o'clock, I had him on. The radar was clean and green. I said, "Steve, there's
18: what's
16: nothing
18: up?
16: Anywhere. I'm looking at your radar." I said, "Well, let me tell you what's going to happen." He was 100% correct. At 2 o'clock today, all hell broke.
17: He nailed it. I was here, and then right about 2 o'clock.
16: You did not believe.
17: I don't believe that it's going to last
16: forever.
17: Forever.
16: Till 6 o'clock.
17: Yes.
16: Secondly, how about Caleb Ferguson last night? He's made Fox News. Not Fox Sports, but Fox News. Reds pitcher rips fat-ass umpire for getting in the defender's way on a ground ball. Having given up a grand slam, Ferguson had cased the dumper in a grand slam. Now the fat-ass umpire did not get out of the way of a double play.
17: So, by the way, before that incident happened, did we not walk a guy to put Crowley on the plate? He was
16: correct.
17: MVP last year, right?
16: And then
17: hits a bomb. And so we walk a guy to get to him.
18: Then he served one up.
19: So that's what they're going for. Pitch. Pitch. And it swung on and well hit. High and deep to left. And that is a grand slam. On the first pitch to Cal Raleigh.
17: You're not kidding.
16: The dumper.
19: A grand slam into the rest
16: bullpen. Let's pitch to that guy right there. How are we looking?
17: Well, he was in like a funk. He was in a slump, and then we got him out of it.
16: The Reds coming to town. The Reds coming out of the slump.
17: Here we go, baby. Let's go.
16: And then Ferguson's got a case of the goo-goo. Fat-ass umpire got in the way of a ground ball. By that point, it was already like
17: I didn't watch. I heard it was bad. There were some misplayed balls in the outfield, apparently.
18: Yeah. We threw it around like the Bad News Bears. And
17: three, four hits?
18: Three hits.
16: Kind of treated the baseball like a hand grenade.
17: Kept so I guess the reports are we're dumping. Possibly shopping people around.
16: Say, get into the Stooge Report with new information from USA Today today.
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11: Sports!
18: Thank you, Roxy. The Reds have made it clear that they're going to sell ahead of the trade deadline.
16: Sell.
18: And it could include...
16: What?
18: One of the faces of the franchise. USA Today's Bob Nightingale reports Cincinnati is looking to at least exploring what the market might look like for right-hander Hunter Green.
16: Your reaction, Rock, losing Green to the...
17: But is that the worst thing in the world?
16: No, he's hurt all the time.
18: He predicts that the Reds are going to keep Green, but they're just kind of...
16: What is the market?
18: Looking to see what's going on.
17: Call a team that's in contention, right? A team that needs to win now.
16: Now.
17: Okay? And Dodgers, Yankees, Padres, whatever.
18: Yeah, Ohtani's hurt.
17: Yeah, and say, look... Okay, you're in win now mode. This guy can help you now. We're in win whatever mode. But
16: 2031.
17: We don't need three prospects, three decent prospects. We need one.
16: One.
17: Find a guy who has hit the baseball since he was 10 years old, he was 12 years old, when he was 15, when he was 18, when he was 21. His whole life, he does nothing but shortstops. Does nothing but
16: race. Shortstops and third base.
17: Find that guy.
18: And second baseman. We got enough
17: trading.
18: Of them.
17: We need somebody that can hit on this team.
16: We need somebody to hit the baseball. Am I right or wrong about this, Rock?
17: I've been saying it forever.
16: Need hitters. It used to be the Reds had good hitting and bad pitching.
17: But you don't want to get rid of Green.
16: I like Green. I like Hunter because he's...
17: I like him too,
16: But he's got to be able to pitch. He's got to get on the mound. Availability is important. Would you agree?
17: The best ability is availability.
16: Has he been available the last couple of years?
17: Not enough.
16: Write that down. The best ability.
17: Find a guy that has just hit his entire life. Like when he was in youth knothole.
18: Availability.
17: Hit. High school. Hit.
16: Yeah.
17: College hit.
18: Our all-star in 11-1 Chase Burns at 105 mil goes tonight against former Reds ace Luis Castillo, the master of the changeup.
16: The changeup.
18: 6'10" with sports talk.
16: You threw the knuckle curve.
18: Arnell Carrier's inside pitch at 8:40. Back to MLS action for FC Cincinnati tomorrow night.
16: Here we are.
18: They host Western Conference leader Vancouver FC.
16: Are they any good?
18: The action. Yeah, they're 10-2.
16: How about FC?
18: FCC 5-5.
17: I have a question.
16: Go ahead.
17: I posed this on the radio. I'd never got a good answer. So I watched a lot of World Cup. And would you say one of the big issues, it was wonderful, right? But the flopping is a fundamental flaw.
16: They're communists.
17: And I don't necessarily even blame the players because they're incentivized to do it. Because you flop and then you get a yellow card, then you get a free kick. So the game is actually centered upon, it comes down to, how do we get a free kick? I think that's fundamentally flawed. But the question is this.
18: Yeah.
17: Does this happen at all levels of soccer? Do they flop in the MLS? Do they flop in college, like at high school when St. X and Moeller played? Do they flop? Is it all throughout, or is it just at the World Cup level?
16: They don't flop at that.
17: Why not?
18: And I think, too, what they need in pro soccer is two referees. NHL uses two refs. You can't. I mean, a guy. What? They're running around for 90 minutes back there.
17: They're in better shape than all the players.
18: You can't swivel your head around.
16: Don't they have multiple refs? Don't they have two or three?
18: Well, no. They got the guys on the sidelines.
16: Yeah, those guys.
18: That with the offsides and all that stuff. That offsides thing too is a mess.
16: Can you explain to me offsides?
17: Listen, offsides only happens when an exciting play happens.
16: Okay,
17: that's why a good play means offsides. So if something great happens, that means it's offsides.
18: One of the matches they had it where a guy's big toe was offsides. His toe was offsides, and they disallowed a goal. Now, I mean, come on.
16: Pure and simple communism.
18: I mean, thank you. I think they need that, and I think they need at least two referees on the pitch.
16: On the pitch. On the field.
18: With them.
17: Sounds like we need a lot.
16: So you run around aimlessly. Not much scoring goes on. You win by faking an injury, and then you score a goal, but you wait until the VAR system says it's good or not. That's pure and simple communism right there.
17: Insanity.
16: That's why the Democratic
17: There's so many great parts of it, but I just feel like it needs to be tweaked.
16: Nothing happened until the end of the game, right? At the end of the game.
17: It's usually when it all happens.
16: Excitement. Right. You're excited, and then you go like 90 minutes, nothing happens. Then you get excited at the end. Kind of like marital sex.
17: I think that's why the NFL and real football is growing all over the world, because people that maybe didn't grow up with the game in their 20s and 30s are like, God, this is exciting. Like, a lot of exciting stuff happens all the time.
16: That soccer.
17: There's more chances of something exciting happen, even if you don't score. Okay, maybe it's a great catch. Right, maybe it's a great run. Maybe somebody just hit somebody hard. There's multiple things you can root for that are exciting.
16: And that one Martinez guy with Argentina was going for the ball, and he just barely didn't get there, flipped up in the air the other guy, and they gave him a red card immediately, and he's out of the game. He didn't intend to do that.
18: Well, that wasn't a flop.
17: Got to judge
18: intent.
17: He flipped
18: that guy up in the air. That was at red card.
16: How's that Martinez's fault? I mean, he tried to get to the ball like that grizzly bear.
18: Argentina was doing a lot of stuff.
17: Did he intend to flip him up in the air?
16: No.
17: I don't think so.
16: What about the old guy in Yosemite? He's flipping up. He gave an interview yesterday. The old guy flipped up.
17: By the bison?
16: By the bison.
17: Was it a buffalo or a bison?
16: I think it's a bison.
17: Two different things.
16: Bison. He said a bison. But he said, fortunately, I'm alive. I'm very lucky. I said, lucky? If that's luck, I don't want to see bad luck.
17: Yeah.
16: But he said, I stayed 100 yards away. I didn't want to get close. He eyeballed me, charged me, went after a tree. This bison goes after a tree.
17: Yeah, it was about ready to uproot a tree.
16: And then he kept looking for the old man. He found him with a beard, flipped him up. He's got a broken pelvis, broken femur, all kinds of stuff. But I understand the bison should have followed it up by stomping him and goring him with his horns. But he didn't, because this one woman off to the side was blowing her horn. And the bison looked up.
17: How about that?
16: Blowing the horn. It's a good-looking chick right there. So then he went after the car, and the woman took off. And there's a guy laying shattered pelvis like an eggshell.
17: What about the Bengals, Seg? What we got?
16: Yeah, what do we got?
18: No.
16: What about your friends at ESPN getting laid off? What about that?
18: Yeah, Ryan Clark?
17: Somebody just got re-signed to a 3-year deal, though.
16: Who was that?
17: You're talking to him.
16: So they kept you instead of Ryan Clark. That's good. Please continue.
18: Nice, Rock.
16: Please continue. Congratulations.
18: But Pat McAfee's getting $60 million.
17: About that? He brings the eyeballs.
16: But didn't he give his staff $250,000 in cash in a bag?
17: He did.
16: Explain that one. I got to give Seg maybe $5. I'll buy him lunch every day.
17: We're still waiting on our ice cream sundaes, aren't we, Seg?
16: Seg lost. I took Spain and gave.
17: But he owes us like five of them,
18: well,
17: Seg.
18: I know. But he owes me for St. X and Double Molar in baseball.
17: Yes, me too.
18: Yeah. He owed me for something.
16: Double or nothing.
18: One of the matches we talked about in the World Cup.
16: I took them all.
18: I took Argentina. He took Spain.
16: Yamal.
18: Now he thinks everything's like all.
17: We're even, huh? Right. We're even.
16: Okay. Have you seen Yamal's girlfriend?
17: I have not.
16: I used to date her. He ignored her after the match. He ignored her.
17: He wanted to celebrate with his buddies.
16: Yeah, he wanted to go with the buddies, and she went.
7: 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At 2:47, a severe storm capable of producing a tornado located over Withamsville, moving east at 35 miles per hour. Again, tornado warning in effect for Central Claremont County in southwest Ohio until 3:15. Impacted areas include Amelia, Bethel, New Richmond, Williamsburg, Batavia, Withamsville, the Claremont County Airport, Lyndale, Mount Carmel, Saltaire, East Fork State Park, New Palestine, Nicholasville, Blairsville, Willowville, Bantam, and Summerside. We also have a new severe thunderstorm warning that is in effect until 3:30. This for northeastern Claremont County, northwestern Brown County, eastern Warren County, as well as Clinton County and Highland County until 3:30. Storm was located over Blanchester, moving at 40 miles per hour to the east. 60 mile per hour wind gusts are the main threat with these storms, but also we're seeing heavy rainfall right now moving through with some of our other warned storms, and this includes heavy rainfall for parts of the east side of Cincinnati that saw flooding on Friday. This includes Hyde Park, with images coming out from Edwards Road between Observatory and Erie, where roads have flooded, water is about an ankle deep for people who are walking through it. Cars are also trying to move out of that area. So parts of the east side of Cincinnati are dealing with some flooded roads again after what we saw on Friday as those businesses continue to try and clean up. So again, we have a tornado warning in effect for Central Claremont County until 3:15. We'll have more for you at the 3 o'clock news here on News Radio 700 WLW.
16: Segment back to the Stooge Report.
18: Okay, Willie, let's see. You mentioned the Bengals there. It's 50 days.
16: 50 days.
18: 50 days until the National Football League kickoff. 50 days.
17: Camp starts a week from tomorrow. Is that correct?
18: That is correct,
16: Will Rock. You be there, Rock?
17: I'll be there. Well, good. Problem is the practice always starts at 3, and I'm on air. Possibly some of the weekends.
16: How about this Missouri prosecutor having sex with a criminal defendant? She used the docket in front of her as a dating app, and she dated the hot defendants. Now, she has been summarily dismissed from the prosecutor's office. A little twist on things.
18: Willie, they have
17: probably get promoted.
18: The Bengals have transformed club lounges now. They reimagined suites. Okay. They redesigned the pro shop. And in 2027, large-scale projects at Paycor Stadium include adding escalators.
16: We need them.
18: Replacing stadium seats.
16: We need them.
18: And a new and larger scoreboard.
16: That's great.
13: Need that. We need to light that thing up this year, Zeg. We got to see if it goes to triple digits.
16: We need Black Knight. Black Knight. We need Tiger Knight. We need it all, Zeg, man. This is the thing that's going to compel us through the fall into the winter.
17: This is really all we have.
16: This is all we got. This is it. Because the Reds are dumping again, getting ready for 3 to 5 years from now.
17: That'll be 3 years of...
16: 2031, Rock. You wait to see the team they have then.
17: 2031?
16: Yes, they're pointing towards...
17: My son, who is going into seventh grade, will at that point be a junior in high school.
16: Married with three kids. Little Rock. But 2031, say, get ready.
17: Okay.
16: 5 years ago, this was the year. Bring in Francona. Got the team we want. The right pitchers. The great relief core. We have the hitters. We're ready to go, Rock. And get over the hump.
18: What happened? Suarez, come back.
16: Come on, 15 mil for Suarez. Let's get him back here. He's the missing link.
18: He might be headed back to Seattle.
16: The missing link. He could go back to Seattle.
18: Could be.
17: Find some guys that can hit.
18: We'll see what happens.
17: He's got a lot of problems.
16: Solves problems.
18: I think they trade Suarez for Jay Buhner and Ken Griffey Jr.
16: They're getting a little old, though. Second.
18: Well, yeah. Still forget both of them.
17: And some Randy, hammers.
18: And Randy Johnson.
17: Like Albert Bell.
16: Give me
17: Cecil
16: somebody.
17: Fielder.
16: Kevin
17: give me
16: Mitchell.
17: The most guests.
16: Give me
17: yes.
16: Kevin Mitchell.
17: That's what I'm talking about.
18: And King Felix.
16: Angry. Get Felix. He's angry. Kevin Mitchell is still angry. Get him here. We need somebody up. We need bad dudes. All right, Rock, what's on the big show quickly?
17: See, right out of the gate, we have a guy. Look, with all the weather things happened this past weekend, and now looks like today we've got a guy coming on. They're going to talk about FEMA claims, when you got to make them, at what point, how to do it.
16: Got to do it.
17: We have your former girlfriend, Tanya, on at 3:35.
16: She's hotter than a firecracker.
17: Damn straight. Then we have an infectious disease expert at 4 o'clock with the cyclosporia. That was originally blamed on Taylor Farms, but then it wasn't.
16: Maybe not.
18: Lettuce.
17: And then we have Dean Regas at 5 o'clock. We have a pack and stack show.
16: Segment, let's get me go. Out of the studio. Don't run for the board or run for the toilet.
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7: News Radio 700 WLW giving an update on severe weather that is moving through the tri-state. Right now, a flash flood warning is in effect for northeastern Dearborn County as well as central Hamilton County. This until 5:45 this afternoon. Radar and automatic rain gauges indicating storms produce heavy rain across these warned areas, between 1.5 to 2.5 inches of rain falling. Additional rainfall amounts of 1 to 2 inches are possible in the warned area, and flash flooding is either ongoing or expected to begin shortly. This is impacting Cincinnati, Norwood, Blue Ash, Redding, Harrison, North College Hill, Madeira, Wyoming, Cheviot, Mount Healthy, Deer Park, Finneytown, Hidden Valley, Bright Cleves, and Taylor Creek. And as we mentioned a few minutes earlier, we're starting to see some flooding again in the Hyde Park neighborhood on the east side, which was hit hard with heavy rain and flooding this past Friday. Seeing video from WLWT of Edwards Road between Observatory and Erie Avenue showing those flooded roads as cars were trying to get out of that area. So we have a flash flood warning in effect for parts of Hamilton County and as well as Northeast Dearborn County and Southeast Indiana. Also still have that tornado warning in effect for Central Claremont County. That is until 3:15. And the latest at 2:52, a confirmed tornado was located just southwest of Amelia moving south. Confirmed tornado located just southwest of Amelia moving southeast at 40 miles per hour. So this tornado has been confirmed with this warning. So you'll want to seek shelter if you're in Amelia, Bethel, New Richmond, Williamsburg, Batavia, Withamsville, Lindell, Saltaire, East Fork State Park, New Palestine, Nicholasville, Blairsville, and Bantam, those areas with that tornado-warned storm, which has produced a confirmed tornado. We'll have more for you coming up here at 3 o'clock with the news on 700 WLW.
15: When was the last time you woke up actually feeling rested or got through the day without feeling stressed out? 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
28: Tornado warning now posted for Claremont County. This is the 3 o'clock report. I'm Matt Reese. Breaking now, a tornado warning remains in effect for about the next 14 minutes for central Claremont County. A confirmed tornado located just southwest of Amelia, moving to the east at 40 miles an hour. And flying debris will, of course, be dangerous to anybody caught without shelter. Mobile homes are going to be damaged or destroyed. Damage to roofs, windows, vehicles will occur. Again, tornado warning we're tracking right now until 3:15 for central Claremont County. We also have a flash flood warning for central Hamilton County and for northeastern Dearborn County until 5:45. Between 1.5 and 2.5 inches of rain have fallen. Additional amounts of 1 to 2 inches are possible in Hamilton and Dearborn County, so flash flooding is ongoing or expected to begin shortly. And we have a whole list of severe thunderstorm warnings as this system moves through the tri-state this afternoon. A severe thunderstorm warning up for southern Switzerland, eastern Carroll County, west central Grant, northwestern Owen County, and Gallatin County in northern Kentucky. That runs until 3:30 this afternoon. Severe thunderstorm warning for northeastern Claremont, northwestern Brown, eastern Warren County, southwestern Fayette, Clinton County, southeastern Greene County, and Highland County. That severe thunderstorm warning runs until 3:30 this afternoon. And another severe thunderstorm warning. This is for central Campbell County, southeastern Hamilton County, Claremont County, and northwestern Brown County. That one runs until 3:30. And a severe thunderstorm warning in effect until 3:15 for southern Dearborn, Switzerland, and Boone counties. And another one, severe thunderstorm warning, northeastern Hamilton, northern Claremont, and southern Warren until 3:15. This is practically a replay of last Friday's biblical rainfall during rush hour. Flash flood warning does continue for the area and expect others to pop up here during the course of this afternoon. We do have a report and saw some video of flooding at Hyde Park Square, water halfway up on tires on vehicles there and up to the doors on the commercial businesses there at Hyde Park Square, a replay of what they were dealing with last Friday. And a tree fell on a home 4800 block of Beverly Hill Drive in Mount Lookout near Linwood. Have a report over the police radio of damage to the roof. And the roads are not going to be easy to navigate this afternoon. Look out for the high water later. Latest traffic and weather together.
0: 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Traffic on 75 northbound at 12th Street in Kentucky. Breakdown on the left-hand side, then the cruiser there, and 275 East, the Double-A Highway. Left lane blocked with a crash, about a 15-minute delay. I'm Rick Schrempf, News Radio, 700 WLW.
2: Now, the latest forecast from the Jake Sweeney Chevrolet Weather Center. 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Together, let's drive.
28: And the story right now is the tornado warning that's occurring in Claremont County, a confirmed tornado located, according to the National Weather Service, just southwest of Amelia, moving southeast at 40 miles an hour. You want to take shelter. Damaging tornado is how it's described. It was confirmed by radar, and radar shows tornado debris in the air, according to the National Weather Service. So the locations impacted include Amelia, Bethel, New Richmond, Williamsburg, Batavia, Withamsville, Lindale, Saltaire, East Fork State Park, New Palestine, Nicholsville, Blairsville, and Bantam. And also a flash flood warning that continues for central Hamilton County and northeastern Dearborn County in southeast Indiana. And that runs until 5:45 this afternoon. We will stay on this. And each time there's a severe thunderstorm warning or a tornado warning that's posted, we will break in and let you know immediately. It is 3:06. I'm Matt Reese, News Radio 700 WLW.
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28: 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And also watching a flash flood warning for Hamilton County. A lot of rain coming down this afternoon. And we'll continue to keep you updated here on News Radio 700 WLW.
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0: Good.
10: You've heard it on this radio station before, yes. and these emergency, you think you get this on some goofy top 40 station? No, you don't. You get it right here on
0: right
10: the big
0: here
10: one.
0: Right here on the big one, boss. That's it. Well, we're going to keep you updated throughout all the inclement weather going on right now. Our news department has it covered, so let's get into it.
10: Well, the damage that's already been done, Rock, it looks like there's going to be a little multiplication
0: right
10: going
0: from
10: on.
0: What happened on Friday and into last weekend. Now tonight, some more bad weather causing some damage to your homes, businesses, that and all that sort of thing. So what sort of plans should you have in order of getting compensation, making claims, that sort of thing?
10: And we're talking FEMA for the most part. Obviously, your insurance company, that's between you and them, but I didn't know that FEMA was available, especially for small businesses. And that's the reason we have our guest here. He is a national claims negotiator. We've had Ron many times before. It's been a bit, Ron. Ron Snoffer, welcome back.
12: Thanks for having me again. Yeah, it has been a little while.
10: So, Ron, you were on hold there, and you could hear our weather reports and stuff. We're back to, we had all that flood damage on Friday and just recovering from that. And now today there's heavy rain again. And as you heard there, I'm sure there are now tornado warnings about, and there is a confirmed tornado sighting.
12: Yes. There was a derecho that was established sometime today from 12 until 12 tonight. That's affecting a lot of Ohio and the East Coast, which is straight line winds up to 100 miles an hour.
10: Wow. So, Ron, let me ask you, for the people who have already sustained damage, like we were saying, I'm assuming, is this the common man? If something happened to my house, can I file with FEMA, or are we talking small business and that type of thing here?
12: If your house is affected, you may have coverage with FEMA. If you don't have flood coverage, that protects you, but it has to be designated as a national disaster in order for you to get coverage from FEMA.
0: Okay, in this case, I can't imagine that was declared for what happened on Friday. But so let's turn then to the small business owner. What sort of things can they do?
12: So FEMA may be able to help with small businesses depending on the situation. And once again, it depends on whether or not you have a national disaster that's predicated that the NOAA says that this is a national disaster, then there's possibility that you can get FEMA reimbursement on your property. And you may be able to qualify for an SBA loan in addition to FEMA at very good rates.
10: Well, how about the state, Ron? Or what are the do you have options again as a homeowner and especially as a small business owner to are there funds through the state that you can apply for?
12: Sometimes it'll be, once again, sometimes it all depends on how big the disaster is, how much how many people are impacted, and whether or not the state's going to get involved. But the state ultimately is going to be looking to the federal government for money associated with emergency management. And so FEMA is your main person that you're, or main outsource that you're going to look towards in order to get paid back if there's money or funds available. Right now, FEMA is low on funds. They haven't been reimbursed for the last couple of years. And once that money runs out, then you're just in a waiting game until they have funds available to reimburse you at that point in time.
1: All right, Ron. So let's say I'm a hamburger shop owner and my business was damaged. I got a foot of water in there. This, that, and the other thing has been is irreplaceable. So what's the process? What do I do? Who do I call? What's walk us through it?
12: So when it comes to FEMA, you're responsible to do your documentation to make reference to what kind of damage you have, what the cost of repairs are going to be, and then whether or not you'll qualify will be determined based on the documents that you provide.
10: Okay. Well, what kind of verification are we talking about here? I mean, like, hey, look, we were talking about some restaurant owners the other day, and you know, they've got freezers floating around in their basement, you know, and they're tens of thousands of dollars worth of foodstuffs and that. So you just have to go through and inventory all that stuff and document it, huh?
12: You got to take pictures, document everything that you have, and make sure that you have receipts showing what all the items are that you're going to be claiming against any insurance claim that may be paid for by the federal government.
1: And you said FEMA is short on funds. That mean you should do it sooner rather than later and Correct. Try to beat the guy next to you?
12: Well, yes, and FEMA puts a cap that if you don't request those funds within 60 days of the date of the loss, you may not be entitled to any funds at all anyway. It's not may not be able to. They very rarely give an extension to that 60 days. So if you don't have that in there, you're not going to qualify for anything.
1: So, look, it doesn't hurt to ask, right? What do you have to lose? You make a couple calls. You make some claims. Likely not going to get anything from FEMA, but maybe you do it. And if not, it doesn't cost you anything.
12: Yeah. So what you want to make sure is that 60-day deadline is a hard deadline. You want to make sure you have all your sworn proof of loss put into the insurance for FEMA to come out and reimburse any of the property owners, as far as residential guys. They're the ones that are going to get taken care of first. Your commercial guys generally aren't going to qualify for a FEMA loan or FEMA reimbursement. It's all about housing. So residential properties, apartment, condo associations, not apartments. They're the ones that are going to be qualified for FEMA. The SBA will be disaster loans for any of the businesses. And I've seen it where the interest rate may be zero in some cases.
10: Wow.
1: Ain't bad.
10: All right. With that, Ron, we will let you go. That's great information. That 60-day thing, I think, is very important for people to know. People want to find out more about you and what you do. Where can they go?
12: NationalClaimsNegotiators.com. We'll help anybody out that submits for a free evaluation of their insurance claim to see if they can be helped.
10: Ron, we appreciate it, man. Thanks so much.
1: Thanks, Ron.
12: Not a problem. Thank you, guys.
1: Like I said, right? It doesn't hurt to ask.
10: Well, that's what I'm saying.
1: Yeah, a couple phone calls and...
10: Nobody's going. You've suffered enough. What's one more phone call? What the hell? One more email you send. With that, let's check in right quick and see what's going on with the traffic and weather. What is going on, Rick?
0: 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Obviously, a lot of things on the roadways. Let's reiterate that tornado warning in effect until 345 for the tri-state, still in effect. 71 northbound between MLK and Dana, the right lane blocked with a crash. Three lanes taken up, 75 southbound between Western Avenue and Ezra Charles. And we do have Sheed Road between Hanley and Desert Gold shut down due to flooding and coal rain. Flooding on 71 southbound at Ridge has the two right lanes affected. Flooding in the left lane of 75 northbound between 74 and Mitchell. The accident on the ramp on Ronald Reagan Highway eastbound at 71 causing delays. That's on the left-hand side, 71 south after Norwood Lateral crash. I'm Rick Shrimp, News Radio 700 WLW.
28: At 3:21, we have an update now. Tornado warning continues for southwestern Fayette, east central Clinton County, north central Highland County until 3:45. A severe thunderstorm capable of producing a tornado is located near Sabina, moving at the to the east at 35 miles an hour. There is also a tornado warning that continues until 3:45 for southeastern Claremont, southwestern Brown counties. Severe thunderstorm capable of producing a tornado located near Bethel, and it was moving southeast at 35 miles an hour. We have another tornado warning. This is northern Kentucky, eastern Carroll, western Grant, northern Owen, and western Gallatin counties until 3:45. There's a severe thunderstorm capable of producing a tornado located near Vivi, and it's moving to the southeast at 30 miles an hour. That does it for the tornado warnings that are in effect right now in our area. We do have severe thunderstorm warnings, also very dangerous, and the latest now on that until looks like 3:30, the severe thunderstorm warning continues for northwestern Brown County. Also have a severe thunderstorm warning that continues until 3:30 for southwestern Fayette, northeastern Clinton, and northeastern Highland counties. And severe thunderstorm warning that's been posted for eastern Brown, northwestern Adams, southern Highland counties. That runs until 4 o'clock. There's a severe thunderstorm near Mount Orab moving at the east or to the east at 35 miles an hour. Also until 3:30, severe thunderstorm warning for southern Switzerland, eastern Carroll, west central Grant, northwestern Owen County, and Gallatin County until 3:30 because of a severe thunderstorm that was located near Vivi. And looks like that's it for the severe thunderstorm warnings and the tornado warnings. Also, very dangerous flash flooding, and there is a flash flood warning that continues until 5:45 this evening for central Hamilton County, northeastern Dearborn County. And at last check, the Weather Service tells us that between 1.5 and 2.5 inches of rain have fallen. Additional rainfall amounts of 1 to 2 inches possible in central Hamilton County and northeastern Dearborn County. So flash flooding is either ongoing or it's expected to begin shortly. Definitely want to respect the fact that there's standing water and don't try to drive through it. It is 3:24. We're going to have a full update in the news at 3:30, and we'll continue to update you when there are more tornado warnings, if there are, and any other severe thunderstorm warnings or flash flood warnings on News Radio 700 WLW.
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2: Already one confirmed tornado with other storms that could produce another tornado. With the 3:30 report, I'm Sean Gallagher. Breaking now, severe weather is currently moving through the tri-state and has led to multiple tornado warnings, with the latest in effect until 3:45 for southwestern Brown County, and another still in effect until 3:45 for east central Clinton County and north central Highland County. A new tornado warning for southeastern Brown County and west central Adams County, that until 4:15. In the last hour, a tornado has been confirmed in central Claremont County from an earlier tornado warning. No details currently on any damage. Northeastern Highland County under severe thunderstorm warning until 4:15. A storm warning for northwestern Brown County has just expired, as well as for northeastern Clinton County. Flash flooding is another concern, especially after Friday's prolonged heavy rainfall that dropped 4 to 6 inches of rain on Cincinnati's east side. Those areas, including central Hamilton County and northeast Dearborn County in southeast Indiana, are currently under a flash flood warning until 5:45 this afternoon. A new flash flood warning has just been issued out in southeast Indiana for southwest Dearborn County and central Ripley County, that until 6:30 this evening. Severe thunderstorm watch is in effect until 8 o'clock tonight for the tri-state. Meanwhile, we do have a flood watch for the tri-state until midnight. A check on the current radar is coming up. Now the latest, traffic and weather together.
3: 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Three lanes are blocked on 75 southbound Western Avenue to Ezard Charles. We do have the flooding concerns. 71 southbound at Ridge, two right lanes are affected here. We have flooding in the right lane of 75 northbound after 74. Sheed Road in both directions, Hanley to Desert Golden Coal Ring, that is shut down due to flooding. We have Ronald Reagan Highway eastbound, the

0: Campbell counties starting to dry out for Hamilton County as well as Butler County and nearly all of Warren County after seeing storms earlier this afternoon. And again, severe thunderstorm watch until 8 o'clock tonight, flood watch in effect until midnight. And we do have some flash flood warnings out for parts of the tri-state currently. Groundbreaking for a new convention center hotel today.
1: Right now, the site of what will be the new Marriott Hotel is dirt with a small hole in the ground. It is directly across the street from the convention center, and in about 2.5 years, the new Marriott is expected to start hosting guests. This new hotel was the missing piece that prevented Cincinnati from playing in the big leagues when it comes to attracting top-tier meetings. Holding today's ceremonial groundbreaking inside the convention center was a good call, partly to see the construction site from above, but also because it started raining, so it was dignitaries with shovels on carpeting. From downtown, Matt Reese, News Radio 700 WLW.
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3: Here's the Reds update. Game 2 of the Reds-Mariners series tonight in Seattle has all-star and 11-1 Chase Burns going up against former Reds ace Luis Castillo, who stands 3-8 on the year. 700 WLW's coverage begins at 6:10 with Sports Talk and the Arnell Carriers inside pitch at 8:40. Trade deadline in Major League Baseball coming up on August 3rd. USA Today's Bob Nightingale reports the Reds are at least exploring what the market might look like for right-hander Hunter Green in a possible trade. Bill Dennison, 700 WLW Sports.
0: Final half hour trading on Wall Street. The Dow currently up 376 points. NASDAQ up 325. And the S&P is up 65 points. And again, a few tornado warnings still in effect until 415 southeastern Brown County, west central Adams County, until 345 in northern Kentucky, southwestern Grant and northern Owen counties, and until 345 southwestern Brown County. And of course, we will keep you updated on any new severe warnings that come out here on News Radio 700 WLW. Our news is a service of R&L Carriers. Our next update is at 4 o'clock. 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

0: www.occ.gov.
1: Back in the 700 WLW newsroom with another tornado warning. This issued for southeastern Grand County, east central Owen County, and southwestern Pendleton County in northern Kentucky until 4:15 at 3:34. A severe storm capable of producing a tornado was located near Owenton, moving southeast at 30 miles per hour. Again, southeastern Grand County, east central Owen County, and southwestern Pendleton County in northern Kentucky, tornado warning until 4:15. Until 4:15, southeastern Brown County and west central Adams County, both under a tornado warning until then, and until 3:45, we have one in effect for northern Owen County and southwestern Grant counties, and also southwestern Brown County until 3:45. So a lot of tornado warnings popping up here this afternoon. We'll continue to keep you updated on what's going on severe weather-wise here on News Radio 700 WLW. Until then, back to Eddie and Rocky.
2: All right, and here it is, Tuesday, around about this time, and I'm sure this woman right here is going to be quite busy. As you can hear it live action in the 9 newsroom.
3: Yeah. We got a confirmed tornado we just announced on air a few minutes ago, kind of down in the Dry Ridge area.
2: Right.
3: You know, you guys are just reporting on this in your news, but boy, folks, if just pay attention, turn on the TV and listen, because there's a lot of weather going on in all kinds of areas. I mean, all spread out throughout the tri-state. So just, I mean, I think there's a tornado warning out in Claremont County. There's all kinds of stuff, Adams and all that stuff.
2: Yeah.
3: So just stay weather aware if you can today. It's been a rough several days around here, has it not?
4: No doubt about it.
2: Yes.
4: And we had him on yesterday to talk about it, but and I always said my gauge is, where is Steve Raleigh at in terms of like his removal of clothes?
3: Jacket.
4: Okay,
3: no jacket.
4: All right.
3: Well,
4: so that's
3: no
4: DEFCON
3: jacket.
4: 4.
3: Sure, sleeves only.
4: Okay.
3: They're not rolled up yet, but right. We, you know, we're headed that direction.
2: I just want you to be aware. That's why I told him. I was like, man, when I know when the sleeves come up, like, the stuff is getting real big.
4: Last thing is that tie and that top button get undone, buddy. You know it's serious.
3: Yeah. You know, to be completely fair, I don't know how these guys do it. I mean, talk that long without a script. I mean, there's no scripting. They're just talking about what they're seeing in front of their faces and what their direction it's heading. I always applaud them after this is over. When they're on the air for hours and hours at a time, I'm always like, you guys are just amazing. Because it might be annoying to people at home. I watch them sitting in the studio because I'm sitting there like watching Twitter or whatever to see anything happening that I can help them and interject so they can go to get a drink of water. But I'm always just so impressed at how much they can do. I that's just a skill set I don't have.
2: Well, at Tanya, I want to say it was one of your guys. It was one of the younger guys, a weekend weather guy. Mm-hmm. And I want to say maybe it was a Sunday night, but there was activity like this going on. And this kid, you guys were going full blanket coverage on tornadoes, but they were like and not to discount anything going on that's not here in the immediate area, but this stuff was like over in like Gallia County and Jackson County and stuff in real southeast Ohio. And and everybody here in this whole tri-state area, it had cleared out like an hour and a half ago. But you guys are still reporting on it, and this kid was struggling hard.
3: When was this? You have to tell me off here.
2: I want to say it was a couple of years ago, and I think it was you guys. I'm not sure, but you know, we can text each other back and forth. We can narrow it down. But nonetheless, he was a youngster, and boy. I was like, kid, come on, man.
4: Come on, keep battling.
5: You're right there.
3: Come on, we're pulling for you. Yeah, I one time remember being in studio, and there was somebody who wanted to be on our air, and so they were letting him try. And, you know, usually during weather, we kind of are doing other things, you know, looking at what's ahead. We're not really focused on what they're doing. But this was so painful and so awful. And then all of a sudden, he just stopped. because he didn't know what to do. He didn't know where to go. And I'm like, okay. So we just went on. It was bad. We'll message about who that was after this. Right. It was a very, very, very long time ago. No one will remember it but me.
4: You can't just stop. You got to keep talking no matter what.
3: Like 30 seconds into a 3.5 minute weather cast, he's like, Tanya? And I'm like,
4: back
3: I'm
4: to on. You. Okay. God, I remember, I mean, just as we're talking about this, I remember early in my radio career, I did the post-game Bengals show, and, you know, it's like the Bengals, by that, were already way out of it. Apathy had struck in, and it's like the last half hour of the show, no calls, and I got to feel like a, you know, like a 12-minute, you know, section. You're like, oh, my God, no, you got to keep talking. Keep going.
3: Yeah.
2: There was an
3: that
2: old.
3: That would be a lot of. And so.
4: Did I give you the stats yet? Here's the stats brought to you by.
2: Right. There was a famous old Saturday Night Live bit where this talk show host does not get any calls. He finally goes, puppies, kill them all. Your calls right now. It was like. And while we're at it, how about the kittens?
3: Well, you right. Have sports of all sorts on Sunday nights as a call in show. Yeah. And our delay was only like a second or two.
2: Oh, wow.
3: And people would say some wild stuff. They'd be like, smack that thing, turn it on. Anyway, was that what we were going to talk about today?
2: So, just the rain the other day. Let me ask you, because where you live is in kind of in very the periphery of the epicenter there. Did you guys get hit very hard?
3: Yeah, we did, actually. I mean, look, I was down in Oakley today where the mayor was helping, and it's just, you know, since night services were out helping these people had 6 feet of water in their house. 6 feet, not 6 inches. I had more like 6 to 12 inches. They had 6 feet of water, so no one's crying for me right now. I'm fine. It was a weekend of kind of miserable weekend. I mean, Friday night I raced. I'm at work and my husband's texting me like, we have problems, like big problems. And I'm thinking, there's nothing I can do. So the second I got off the air, I was like, I know we're in crisis right now and we've got major flooding everywhere, but I got to go take care of my own home. So I went home. Yeah. That night was busy. My boys were there bailing us out. It was crazy. And, you know, until you've been through it, it's just, you don't realize how absolutely horrible it is. And then Saturday and Sunday were cleanup. But again, did I have it as bad as other people? Absolutely not. And, you know, ours is pretty cleaned up. Was I nervous today and calling my husband every 5 seconds? Like, how is it? I know it's raining heavy in our community right now. How bad? And he's like, well, a little bit of ponding, but we're doing okay. You know, so far, so good. The thing is, like down in Oakley, like that Duck Creek lock did not engage. Why? I don't know. What happened? I don't know. I don't think they know. Was there a car in the way so it couldn't do it? I mean, there are all kinds of theories, but it didn't. And so I was out there and I interviewed the mayor about that. They're looking into it. He's willing to spend some of those railroad funds, you know, those railroad funds that we got sold the railroad.
2: Right.
4: Oh, yeah. Sure.
3: To fix some of the stuff so that it doesn't continue to happen. I was at Zips yesterday live all afternoon. And, you know, those folks are like, look, this is not every 100 years anymore. This is every couple years. And we're, you know, it's costing us, I'm just throwing a number out there. You know, if it's costing him $30,000 out of pocket every couple years, I mean, that adds up. Plus, his people aren't making money, you know, and it's, you know, they're throwing out food. He gave his to like Le Soupe so that they could use it to do something with. But I mean, it's hard for any business. If you're losing inventory and, you know, time when you're open. So, you know, some of these places are making it by the skin of their teeth anyway. But what about homeowners? You know, these sewer systems are not made to collect 4 inches of rain in an hour. They're just not. So he talked about like looking at improvements to those types of systems. I also asked him if he's going to reach out for state and federal help. And he said, yes, they've already reached out to the state and the feds to see, is there any financial help available to, you know, because of this disaster that happened on Friday. And we may have more disaster today. I don't think the city has been greatly affected yet today, but, you know, other areas for sure. So we have crews spread out. They're in Claremont County. I think we may have had a tornado out in Claremont County. We've got crews everywhere. It's just been a wild 5 days. We have Norwood flooding. I'm going through our rundown. We have a reporter in Norwood, a reporter about flooding in Hyde Park again. We got me talking to AFTAB. We got, you know, people in Claremont County. So we're working really hard to make sure that everybody's covered. The bottom line is, for right now, you know, if you just need to be aware of what's going on the radar.
4: So Chris Smitherman was on with Willie yesterday. And, yeah. And if I have this correct, he was saying, yes, that railroad money is there, but they can't spend it. Like, there's some, you know, financial apparatus where you can't, yeah, you can't spend it. Did he have any comments on that? The mayor I'm talking about.
3: No, we didn't get that deep into it, but there are, if you remember when it was selling, they were like so what they did is they put the money into, and this, I'm 90% sure I'm right about this. All that money went into kind of like a trust. There's someone who manages it, a company managing it. Right. And so we're living off of the interest on it every year. So whatever we believe it's going to make, they can pull out and use that money so that the balance, like the initial investment, never really goes away or doesn't go away much.
2: Right, sure.
3: You're using, like, so maybe you, in interest, you expected to make $25 million that year. So you're going to be able to use $25 million next year, because you made $25 million this year, so that you can put that towards infrastructure, transportation and infrastructure only. But what is transportation and infrastructure? I think sometimes those terms can get loose, and I think that there are a lot of watchdogs trying to make sure that it's not spent on things like that aren't really transportation and infrastructure. I mean, we've got pothole issues, we got sewer issues, you know, and really what it comes down to it, I think if you really put, you know, your thumb on the screw for people and said, what do you want your government to do? It's, I want the toilets to flush and the water to run. I want my sewers to drain, and I want my garbage to be picked up. I want the police to show up in the fire department, and that's really it. So, you know, I do think, I'm hearing... Sorry, someone's walking by me with breaking news on something going on.
2: Listen, we know you got to get back to your real job anyway.
3: I do. So, I got to be on TV here in about 10 minutes. So,
2: well,
4: we'll knock them dead, Tanya.
2: We'll be tuning in.
3: I'll do my best.
2: Don't get nervous. We'll be watching.
4: Thank you.
2: Bye.
3: Okay. Okay, bye.
2: There's Tanya O'Rourke, WCPO 9 News.
4: So, yeah, I would be interested to see what more the mayor has to say about what can be done to fix some of the issues with water drainage.
2: Def needs to, well, like she was saying, the owner from Zips was on the air with Willie, what was it, yesterday, 2 days ago?
4: Yeah.
2: And saying that, like, how many times it's happened, like, in the last 6-7 years, it's happened to him? Four or five times. Yeah.
4: That shouldn't be. It's one thing millennium it happens, but come on.
2: Oh, look, if your restaurant's right on the river, okay, I get it. He's on the side of a hill in Mount Lookout. He's on a floodplain.
4: Right, correct.
2: With that, we check in with traffic and weather. What is going on?
0: 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About a dozen accidents on the board 71 northbound after Martin Luther King Jr. Drive. The accident here has delays to Taft. We do have the crash on 71 south of Norwood Lateral, 275 northbound after State Route 32 left lane blocked. 275 east after Princeton Pike is a crash in the left lane. Two left lanes are blocked on 71 south after 275. 75 north before Buttermilk Pike is where we've got an accident with traffic backed up to right around 275. The accident on the ramp 275 south to State Route 32 being cleaned up. 71 south after State Route 123 is a crash. 75 northbound from Butler Regional Highway to westbound Butler Regional Highway. The accident on the ramp 75 south at Shepherd a crash. And 74 east to Montana accident on the shoulder. I'm Rick Shrimp, News Radio 700 WLW.
1: Latest on severe weather moving through. Tornado warning still in effect until 4:15 for southeastern Brown and west central Adams County, southeastern Grant, east central Owen, and southwestern Pendleton counties in northern Kentucky, also under a tornado warning until then. Flash flood warnings are starting to pop up more. Southwestern Dearborn County and central Ripley County, west central Brown County, central Claremont County, and east central Hamilton County are all under a flash flood warning until 6:30. That includes Cincinnati's east side, where neighborhoods have been cleaning up ever since Friday's heavy rainfall, and until 5:45, northeastern Dearborn County and central Hamilton County. Radar showing a lot of those storms starting to move off to the south and southeast as we start to dry start to clear out in Hamilton, most of Claremont, and Butler and Warren counties at this time. That is the latest on the weather.
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24: What's the doomsday clock, Josh?
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24: They moved the second hand on the clock forward to 89 seconds to midnight, which means it's the closest that clock has ever been to midnight since they started.
25: In 1947, when the U.S. and Russia were starting the Cold War, it was 7 minutes to midnight. We're now less than 2 minutes away from midnight. The furthest away it was from midnight was 1991, after the Soviet Union dissolved. It was all the way back from 17 minutes to midnight.
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30: Tornado warnings. This is the 4 o'clock report. I'm Matt Reese. Breaking now, tornado warning in effect for the next 15 minutes for southeastern Grant, east central Owen, southwestern Pendleton counties. Confirmed tornado, according to the National Weather Service, was located about 5 miles northeast of Owenton, and it was moving southeast at 35 miles per hour. Tornado warning also until 4:15, southeast Brown County, west central Adams County. Severe thunderstorm capable of producing a tornado was located near Georgetown, and it was moving southeast at 25 miles an hour. We have a flash flood warning for west central Brown, central Claremont, and east central Hamilton County until 6:30 tonight. And according to the Weather Service, between 1.5 and a couple of inches of rain have fallen so far, and additional rainfall of 1 to 2 inches possible in that area. Flash flood warning for southwestern Dearborn County, central Ripley County. That runs until 6:30. And again, in those areas, between 1 and 2 inches of rain so far, and maybe another 0.5 to 1 inch of rain possible in that area. A flash flood warning until 5:45, and this is for central Hamilton County and northeastern Dearborn. Again, getting a lot of rain in these areas. Flood advisory continues until 6:45 for Adams County and southwestern Highland and southern Brown County. That's until 6:45. And also, we've got a flood advisory till 6:15 for southern Fayette, northeastern Highland, northwestern Ross, Clinton County, northeastern Warren and south central Greene County until 6:15. A lot of high water out there again, or the potential to have it. And the flood advisory until 5:30 for Dearborn County, Ripley County, and Hamilton County until 5:30. And overall, looking at a severe thunderstorm watch in effect until 8 o'clock tonight. And a flood watch, that's for the entire tri-state, and a flood watch in effect tonight for most of the tri-state. Checking the roads now. A lot of rain, and most of it has moved out of the immediate Cincinnati area. Let's get a look at what's going on your drive home this afternoon. Traffic and weather together.
0: 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We have the crash on 71 south after Norwood Lateral. Three lanes are blocked, left lane's taken up. 275 north at State Route 32, left lane taken up, and the left lane blocked on 275 east after Princeton Pike. Two left lanes on 71 south after 275. Accident taking those lanes up, and the two right lanes are blocked, 75 north before Buttermilk Pike in Kentucky. On the ramp is 275 north, southbound off ramp to State Route 32. A crash, 71 south after State Route 123. The accident here. 75 north, the off ramp to Butler Regional Highway. A crash here on the exit ramp. Left shoulder taken up, 75 south after Shepherd. Right shoulder blocked, 74 east after Montana. I'm Rick Schrempf, News Radio, 700 WLW.
1: Now, the latest forecast from the Jake Sweeney Chevrolet Weather Center. 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
30: All right, severe thunderstorm watch until 8 tonight for the Tri-State, and there is a flood advisory that's in, and make it a flood watch that's also in effect for most of the Tri-State through this evening. Tonight, chance of showers and thunderstorms before 7 o'clock, partly cloudy, low 64, and this all clears out, and we've got some nice weather coming up. Mostly sunny tomorrow, 75, becoming clear tomorrow night with a low 56, sunshine and 50, make that 77 for the high on Thursday, and mostly sunny on Friday, high of 80 degrees. We'll check our temperature for you right now. Got a lot of windows on this computer. 79 degrees our temperature at News Radio 700 WLW. A big day in downtown Cincinnati.
5: The brand new Marriott that will stand across the street behind me is a crowning achievement in the story of downtown Cincinnati's momentum.
30: That's Mayor Aftab Pureval at a ceremonial groundbreaking for a hotel across the street from the Convention Center in downtown Cincinnati. The Marriott groundbreaking drew a bunch of local leaders, including Hamilton County Commissioner Alicia Reese.
6: And so one of the biggest missing links was a convention hotel. We can't sell Cincinnati, we can't sell Hamilton County without a convention hotel. And so today we are putting in what is the most important sales missing link.
30: New Marriott will be open in 2.5 years and will help the city draw bigger conventions. Right now on Wall Street, right up against the close, the Dow is up 385 points, NASDAQ up 329, and the S&P 500 up 66 points. And an update now, just to show you how it's starting to clear up quite a bit. It appears we have only one tornado warning that remains in effect now, and that's for southeastern Grant and southwestern Pendleton counties. This is until 4:15. A confirmed tornado located 7 miles south of Williamstown was moving southeast at 30 miles an hour, and that's in effect until 4:15. So looks as though other tornado warnings have expired at this time, but if we see any more pop up, we'll have immediately breaking into the show to let you know what's happening. And we'll have another update on weather here at 4:15. I'm Matt Reese, News Radio 700 WLW.
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20: Brock, have you had the Cyclospora yet?
21: I have not, but that was a big deal. And I think it was like over 1,600 people reported cases of it. Now, they originally, as we talked about yesterday, thought it was Taylor Farms, the food producer, and it was the lettuce they produced. FDA said it was them. They came back like 24, 48 hours and said, oops, that's not the case. That's not where it originated. But nonetheless, look, there's bacterial things in our food, I'm sure, all the time. So what can we do to prevent getting sick?
31: Well, we always talk to her about stuff like this. She is our infection prevention specialist, Rain Guest. And Rain, it sounds like you're being like a Mission Impossible movie with Tom Cruise. We got.
32: Oh, shouldn't it though? It's like, hey, we found him. Psych, that's not the killer.
31: It's in that piece of lettuce right
32: dun,
31: there.
32: Dun, dun, dun, dun, dun, dun. Where do we go now, folks? Yeah.
21: So, Rain, to start off, what is Cyclospora? Just at a grade school level, what does that do to us?
32: oh, grade school level, cyclospora is actually a parasite. And, you know, not like you think of a little bug that has claws or anything. It's a single-celled organism. It's actually passed through human feces. Humans, we are the hosts of it, not cows, not any other animal. It's a human issue. Lettuce doesn't grow it. It gets there from some sort of contamination, whether it's contaminated irrigation water, maybe workers that are handling our food that don't wash their hands after they use the restroom. It's something like other pathogens, you know, other viruses or whatnot. You can have symptoms. You can have small symptoms. You can have big symptoms or, you know, you no symptoms, right? So, you know, and basically that's what it is. It's this little parasite that we ingest, and it has a really tough shell around it, so it can survive our stomach acid. And then it makes its way into our small intestine. It hatches, it multiplies, and you know, it does you some good damage. Unless you have a good immune system, maybe then you'd have a lesser case of, well, you know, cyclospora.
31: Gonna lose 5-6 pounds, easy, yeah. You know.
21: Help out a little bit.
31: But Rain, but to Rocky's, when we first came on, Rocket was talking about, how can there be a false positive from the FDA on the testing of this stuff? Man, that's a little rough.
32: Okay, so, you know, they do these tests with PCR tests, right? And PCR tests, you can kind of think of them as a little DNA photocopier, right? So it takes, you know, a lot of copies of this genetic material, and so that it can amplify it so that scientists can kind of see it and make heads or tails of it. So basically, they thought they saw something that was cyclospora, and then they realized, oh, wait, not cyclospora. Back to the drawing board. You know, we use these PCR tests. They're really sensitive. They can be a great tool, but they can also really throw things off, too. So, you know, during COVID, we were using PCR tests, and one of the problems during COVID using these tests is that the equipment can get really easily contaminated. So if you were running a lot of tests through your system and not thoroughly disinfecting your machine after every batch of tests, it could be contaminated and stay contaminated and just throw out a bunch of false positives.
21: Okay. Interesting.
32: Which is, you know, one of my theories of why we had so many, you know, cases of COVID, right? So
21: really? That's interesting. So you know, utensils and the methods of testing weren't properly cleaned, and that just led to more and more false positives. Right. One of the many things with COVID that got wrong. Yeah.
32: Yeah, I had a buddy actually who had been in the testing game, PCR game, you know, for a long time before COVID came around, and we were talking about it one day, him and his lab technician, and he was saying how huge of a problem it was because, you know, they had this multi-million-dollar equipment for COVID, and they have control wells. Right. And then after every round, you have to go and make sure you really thoroughly disinfect everything, and you have to make sure your control wells stay uncontaminated. But what during COVID, what people, they were buying stuff online, PCR testing equipment offline, running little hop shops with it. Not doing things right. So, you know, I'm convinced it's one of the reasons we had such a huge outbreak of COVID.
21: Interesting. Rain Guest is our guest. And Rain, you mentioned earlier that cyclospora was a parasite. Now, parasites are kind of in the news right now. You know, I have multiple stories of people, somebody had, you know, died of something, a parasite in their brain. Are these things, these parasites actively growing inside of us, or are they present in many of us? What's the story there?
32: I mean, we have little bugs on us all the time, right? I mean, it's just the way it is. But these bugs, I wouldn't worry about them too much. We're talking about the reason these cases make the news is they're rare. Cyclospora, what do we have, 1,600 cases, positive cases of it so far? We have 20 million cases of norovirus a year. Put that in perspective. You know, we're talking about it because it's rare, not because it happens every day. I mean, every day we have 300 people die in hospitals from preventable infections, but we don't talk about it.
31: Right.
32: You know, that's kind of shocking. People aren't dying of cyclospora. It's just you have a really nasty case of the runs, and it makes the news, and it makes everybody think, oh my gosh, do I have lettuce in my fridge? Wow, I probably do. So it's something we can all talk about it when we're having our coffee in the morning. And, you know, it brings, it's something to bring attention to draw our attention away from the other stuff that is really a problem.
21: So to that point then, like let's say, you know, who knows if it came from lettuce from Taylor Farms or somewhere else. Like, let's say there's something is in your refrigerator that you bought at a produce store. It has cyclosphore on it. Can you remove it by just washing it, or is it there if it's there?
32: So washing is almost going to help, and I highly recommend, not just because of cyclosphora, but all the pathogens you can get from your produce, right? There is a huge food chain that these go through from farm to fork. Mm-hmm. So if they can get contaminated along the way, just think about putting an apple from the stand. You have people putting apples out there to show you, right? Well, their hands are on it. You're grabbing it. You've touched your cell phone. You've touched the door handle. Now everything that's on your hand could be on the apple. Then you put it in your cart. Now, you know, and then it goes on the conveyor belt. I mean, just in that short amount of time, think of how many surfaces that apple touches. So yes, always wash your fruits and vegetables. It's going to help, but it doesn't 100% guarantee that it's going to get rid of the cyclosphora. It's definitely going to help. And again, one of the true lessons I think we can take from this is it's really important to have healthy immune systems. Maybe don't go have all your meals at Taco Bell.
31: Right. That'll clean you out.
21: Yeah.
31: But Rain, that's to your point. If I go to the grocery store, and my wife's like, "Yeah, pick up some lettuce, pick up a couple of tomatoes or whatnot," and I'm sitting there and I'm picky about my maters.
21: You are,
31: yeah, and big time. Yeah. You know, I'm a connoisseur, if you will, and so I pick up a few. You pick them up, you look at them, you kind of squish them around a little bit, make sure they don't have any soft spots in them
32: and
31: stuff.
32: Drop them on the floor.
31: So then I started, I started thinking about them. Like, everybody does this. So how many people have handled the stuff that I'm going to slice up and put on my, you know, turkey sandwich at the end of the day? And it's just, but I guess my point is, does just putting it under the faucet and running water on it take away all that stuff, or am I just making myself
21: feel better?
31: Making myself feel better about it.
32: So again, it does help, right? So scrubbing the outside of, you know, fruits and vegetables that can handle scrubbing on the outside is the way to go. You know, we at AeroClean, we have a healthcare grade disinfectant that's food safe, hypochlorous acid, which is what our white blood cells naturally produce. So I always spray my fruits and vegetables down with that and then rinse it before I eat them. And that's going to kill your salmonella, your E. coli, those nasty bugs. But you don't want to go spray your Lysol on your fruits and vegetables because that stuff's toxic. So, you know, some people like to do vinegar rinses on their fruits and vegetables.
31: Right, yeah, I've heard that.
32: Warm water, using your hands, you know, friction helps remove it. All those little things are definitely going to help, but I wouldn't be soaking your fruits and vegetables in vats of bleach or, you know, your household cleaners and disinfectants. Sometimes when I'm in a pinch, I actually use a little bit of Dawn and rinse stuff off with a little bit of Dawn if I don't have my stuff handy. I'm not saying FDA that people should do that because I know it's not the way it's approved, but it does help get things off the outer edge and you always want to rinse with potable water.
31: They use Dawn to clean the birds that get in oil slicks and stuff.
21: Dawn does about everything. Correct. I think it'll do your laundry for you if you let it. Like, it's good stuff.
32: Hey, I got three things at my house. I got my disinfectant, my degreaser, and Dawn. And that's what I live and swear by for sure.
21: I think kind of what we're saying here, what we've discovered is you need duct tape, you need Dawn dish soap, and like a lighter. And I think you can pretty much get through anything.
32: When the world goes to hell in a handbasket, we're going to be set if we have those items.
21: There you go.
31: Well, when the deal goes down, I'm going to have a pack of smokes. That's all I know.
21: Okay, add cigarettes to it.
31: I got the lighter. I might as well have me some cigarettes. Rain, people want to find out more about AeroClean. Where can they go?
32: Oh, they can go to www.aeroclean.com. Come and visit us.
31: Thank you, Dawn. Thank you, Dawn.
21: Dawn.
31: Thank you, Rain.
32: They're going
31: to
32: call me Doll. Okay, Doll.
31: Look, whatever works for the guest.
32: thanks, Rain. Have a great day, guys.
31: Thanks, Rain. See ya. See ya. Oh, Lord.
21: I thought you said thanks, doll, too. I was like, okay, we've worked together a while. I've never heard that.
31: My niece is named Dawn, and I was just communicating with her, and I think I just brain farted there. But nonetheless, but Dawn, I can't imagine scrubbing my apple tomato down with some dish detergent.
21: Now, and when you were talking about picking up the tomato at the produce store, how many people have touched it? You don't even want to think about how many people have touched that door or that desk or, you know, I mean, there's germs. There's more people have touched those things than probably the vegetables. So it's like anything, you need to wash it off real good.
31: Well, here's the thing. I've been in radio for 79 years.
21: Yes.
31: And so I'm used to, do you realize what's on some of the surfaces I've touched?
21: Over the microphone there?
31: Or the microphone on the seat that I'm sitting on.
21: Oof.
31: Come on, man.
21: Yeah. You don't think
31: there's not spillage in Willie's diaper? Come on now.
21: Yeah, it's true.
31: Get next to it. With that, we check in with traffic and weather. Rick, what's going on?
2: 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Well, I've got an improving picture, but still some issues. Overturned vehicle went in at North Bend with police on the scene. Multiple vehicle crash on Bridgetown at Ebenezer. So watch for the cleanup here. 71 southbound at Ridge. Crash here has the right lane blocked. I'm Rick Schrapp, News Radio 700 WLW.
30: Matt Reese in the newsroom, and good news, no more tornado warnings are currently posted by the National Weather Service. There is a severe thunderstorm warning in effect until 4:45 for central Adams County. Flash flood warning for central Grant, northeastern Owen counties until 7. Got another flash flood warning for west central Brown, central Claremont, east central Hamilton County until 6:30. And flash flood warning southwestern Dearborn, central Ripley until 6:30. And a flash flood warning for northeastern Dearborn County, central Hamilton County. That's till 5:45. Flood advisory in effect until 6:45 tonight. Adams County and southwestern Highland and southern Brown. That's until 6:45 tonight. Flood advisory till 6:30 tonight. And this is for southern Switzerland County, eastern Carroll, Gallatin County, northwestern Grant, north central Owen, and flood advisory as well for southern Fayette, northeastern Highland, northwestern Ross, Clinton County, northeastern Warren County, and south central Greene County until 6:15, the flood advisory. And we also have flood advisory for northwestern Brown, northern Claremont until 6, flood advisory Dearborn, Ripley, Hamilton counties until 5:30. Severe thunderstorm watch overall until 8 tonight for the tri-state. Flood watch in effect through this evening for most of the tri-state. And the good news out of all of this is tomorrow, mostly sunny, 75, becoming clear tomorrow night with a low 56. 77 Thursday, sunny on Friday, and a high of 80. No rain in the forecast whatsoever in the Cincinnati area for the next couple of days. 87 degrees right now. 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
14: Tornadic activity and flooding threats with the 4:30 report on Sean Gallagher, breaking now. Severe weather has been seen throughout the tri-state this afternoon with multiple tornado warnings issued. At least one tornado has been confirmed in central Claremont County. No information yet on any damages. No tornado warnings are currently in effect, but were seen earlier in counties in our eastern listening area and those further south in northern Kentucky. Some parts of the tri-state do remain under a severe thunderstorm watch until 8 o'clock tonight, mainly our counties off to the east and to the south. Flash flooding has also been brought on by this latest round of storms. This includes neighborhoods on Cincinnati's east side that are still cleaning up after 4 to 6 inches of rain fell within 2 hours Friday afternoon. Overwhelming sewers, flash flooding roads, homes, and businesses. Flash flooding seen again in the Hyde Park neighborhood along Edwards Road between Observatory and Erie Avenues this afternoon. The Duck Creek floodgate on Madison Road in Oakley did work properly today, while the Army Corps of Engineers has been looking into whether or not it malfunctioned Friday. Flash flood warnings are still in effect for central Hamilton County and northeastern Dearborn County in southeast Indiana until 5:45 until 6:30. Flash flood warnings for east central Hamilton County, west central Brown County, and central Claremont County, as well as southwestern Dearborn and central Ripley counties in southeast Indiana. A check on the current radar and the improved forecast coming up. Now the latest, traffic and weather together.
2: 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Call 513-584-BEAM. 71 northbound after MLK, accident with delays to North Taft. We have the crash on 71 south after Norwood Lateral. Three lanes are blocked, left lane's taken up. 275 north, State Route 32, left lane taken up, and the left lane blocked on 275 east after Princeton Pike. Two left lanes on 71 south after 275, accident taking those lanes up, and the two right lanes are blocked, 75 north, before Buttermilk Pike in Kentucky. On the ramp is 275 north, southbound, off-ramp to State Route 32, a crash, 71 south after State Route 123, the accident here. 75 north, the off-ramp to Butler Regional Highway, a crash here. On the exit ramp, left shoulder taken up, 75 south after Shepherd, right shoulder blocked, 74 east after Montana. I'm Rick Schrempf, News Radio 700 WLW.
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6: Still have a chance of some showers and storms, which will decrease into the evening. Partly cloudy tonight, the low down to 65. Mostly sunny and not as hot Wednesday. High of 76, then sunny skies Thursday. The high near 80. Taking a look at the current radar, as these storms have been moving off to the south and southeast, we're still seeing some storm activity in southern parts of Adams County, especially around the West Union area. And we still have a

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1: Disney slashing hundreds of jobs in its latest round of layoffs. Pixar reportedly the hardest hit Disney film studio in the cuts. Layoffs are also impacting ESPN and the NFL Network personalities as the two networks have begun to integrate.
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3: Here's the Reds update. Game 2 of the Reds-Mariners series tonight in Seattle has all-star and 11-1 Chase Burns going up against former Reds ace Luis Castillo, who stands 3-8 on the air. 700 WLW's coverage begins at 6:10 with Sports Talk and the Arnell Carriers inside pitch at 8:40. Trade deadline in Major League Baseball coming up on August 3rd. USA Today's Bob Nightingale reports the Reds are at least exploring what the market might look like for right-hander Hunter Green in a possible trade. Bill Dennison, 700 WLW Sports.
1: Final numbers on Wall Street today. The Dow up 385 points. NASDAQ rising 329. The S&P up 66. Our next update is at 5 o'clock. I'm Sean Gallagher, News Radio 700 WLW.
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4: The rep.
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15: All right, on this day in history, 1987, Guns N' Roses released the monster of all monsters, Appetite for Destruction. Of course, the singles Welcome to the Jungle, Sweet Child of Mine, Paradise City. This, by the way, is the best song on the album and maybe my favorite single song of all time. If I had to rank one, Rock a Queen.
16: Is that right?
15: I love it. I think it's great. And you know the history behind it and all the stuff that goes on, right?
16: Correct.
15: Yes. Look it up, kids. Album now has...
16: It's interesting.
15: Yes. Long story short, you can hear some certain sounds
4: yes.
15: toward the end of the song, and it's Axl.

0: and Steven Adler's girlfriend making sweet love in the recording booth with each other. Listen, check it out. Worldwide, the album is sold.
1: Oh, now we're going to play the whole song.
0: I know. Yeah, exactly. Sold in excess of 28 million records, 18 of which in the U.S.
1: Hit it.
0: And some of the songs are like actual fell in love with some woman named Barbie Von Grief, who was in, it was in a band called Rocket Queen, and, you know, in his manic falling in and out of love with people sort of thing, he wrote this song about her.
1: See, I was always a Mr. Brownstone guy.
0: That's a good song. It's a good song. I mean, frankly, this entire album, Start It and Let It Play.
1: It is a start to finish out kind of album.
0: Easy.
1: I ain't gonna lie.
0: And even some of the lesser played ones like Out to Get Ya, that's a great

0: So now, how old were you when you first heard this album?
1: I was probably, you know,
0: couldn't have been 10.
1: No, so I was born in 80, so, and this came out in 87. So I was probably, you know, 88 when I first started really hearing it, you know. So I was 8.
0: So who turned you on to this? Did your dad? I know your dad's a rocker.
1: Yeah, but I don't know. I was just, you know, my dad was more into classic rock, but he liked these guys, you know, because they sound like good. Here we go. Here it is right here. Hear it. It sounds. What does that sound?
0: It sounds like my house.
1: Yeah. Hit me 20 years ago.
0: But next door.
1: If it sounds like this is your house, it means you left the Cinemax on too late.
0: It's like I forgot to turn off Cinemax before I went to bed.
1: There we go. Hit it right here. All right, there you go. You get the picture.
0: All right.
1: You know, before we get canceled.
0: Not the same effect. It's not in stereo. Oh, Lord. Now I'm going to listen to that. I have that in my car, as a matter of fact. I have that. I still listen to CDs in my car.
1: Do you really? Good for you.
0: I've got an old CD case, yeah.
1: That's awesome. I have some CDs somewhere, but I don't think I own a CD player anymore, other than my DVD player.
0: Well, see, I still have a bunch of albums in my house that I'm going to get rid of. But I keep telling my boys, I'm like, look, if you want some of these albums, go. They were over on the weekend. And so Jack was going, and Lucas was like, well, I don't have a record player. And his brother, who also doesn't have a record player, was like, yeah, I'll take some. I was like,
1: I said, look at them. Yeah.
0: What are you going to do with them? Frame them?
1: Yeah. Probably.
0: Knock yourself out. What do you want
1: to
0: do?
1: I hate to tell you, but I think what their plan is, without telling you, is they're going to try to see if they can flip them and make a couple bucks.
0: Oh, hey, look.
1: Have at it.
0: How do you think I bought weed in college? I'm just saying. Rock, in other news. So, see, I thought I had a bad day today, right? I told you I just was out running errands, and I'm looking at the sky, and I'm thinking, it's dark, but it's
1: going to pass.
0: I'm on the edge of it. It ain't going to rain.
1: Yeah.
0: So I want to hit the ATM, and then I'm going to do other crap, whatever. So I'm standing there under the little awning at the ATM machine, and plug in my info and put in how much money I want. So then it does this little thing that it does.
1: Right.
0: And right when it starts doing that, I mean, it didn't start sprinkling rain. It just came.
1: Skadoosh.
0: It just bucket came down. Just like somebody got dumped a bucket on this building. So I'm there trapped under this little 4x4 awning, and my car's about, I'll say, 15 yards away, and it is pouring. And I'm thinking, well, I guess I could just stand here to see if it stops. But what if it gets worse, considering how bad it's been around here?
1: I was gonna say, yeah.
0: So
1: jumps on you.
0: So I was like, screw it. I made a run for it. And like I said, I'm in the heavy rain for maybe, certainly less than 10 seconds, you know, 6-7 seconds, say. By the time I got in my car, I was soaked.
1: Yeah.
0: So I'm like, okay, well, so much for running here. I'm going to sit here and dry off for a minute. It stopped raining within like 3-4 minutes. I mean, totally the sun came out.
1: You just waited
0: that,
1: it out.
0: That old story, yeah.
1: Now, isn't there one of those things where there's been experiments run on, in which way do you get wetter? If you like run fast through the rain or if you run normal? Right. I forget what the results of that are. But I think there's a case where running fast actually doesn't help you.
0: You pick up more rain.
1: Right, you pick up more rain.
0: Well, see, I thought I was having a bad day, but check out this poor human being from Japan. Her name was, Hora Inaba. What happened was it's in the central Japan. It names it whatever. Shinsei Toguchi, a a resident of this area, fell from his 12-story apartment building in the early hours of the 19th, which was what, two, 3 days ago? Yeah, a couple of days ago. So they don't know if he jumped, committing suicide, or if he somehow fell. Mm-hmm. But 12 stories. He landed on Hora Inaba. She broke his fall enough to say he lived. He killed her.
1: Oh, my gosh. This guy's going to jump out of the window and end it all, kill himself. But he was saved by this poor woman who acted as a cushion, and now she's dead.
0: And this poor girl's walking along, and this guy lands on her, trying to kill himself, probably. Kills her. He lives. Now, that's a bad day,
1: There's
0: son.
1: There's no justice in this world. That's
0: right.
1: It's terrible.
0: You know, awful. I feel bad for everybody concerned, but I especially feel really bad for the lady he landed on.
1: Come on now. A bystander.
0: Yeah.
1: Golly.
0: But think about the chances.
1: Seriously, what are the chances? I mean, it's got to be 1,000 times more unlikely than even getting hit by lightning.
0: Right.
1: Like, that actually happens. That I can't imagine happens hardly ever.
0: Well, I think about it all the time, probabilities. I think about car wrecks and stuff like that. Imagine if you, some guy almost, seriously, it scared the hell out of me the other day. A guy ran a red light and came within about, 15 feet of T-boning me going about 45.
1: Oof.
0: And my heart was beating fast for a long time. But you start thinking about that and you think, man, if I'd have left the house 10 seconds sooner later, I'd be dead right now.
1: It's like the...
0: And if that woman would have left her house 10 seconds sooner or later, she would have been
1: I'd be sitting here doing the show with
0: right.
1: Sloaney or something.
0: Right. Well, yeah. Good luck with that.
1: Love you, Sloaney.
0: But yeah, it's just the probabilities, man.
1: It's that the old butterfly effect, right? Just those little things that happen that over this instance and that instance create these catastrophic things.
0: See, look at you. You think
1: we're getting pretty deep here,
0: You think you listen to the show for sexual innuendo and whatnot? Of course you do. But we also get deep.
1: Yes, get down in and start questioning things about the cosmos.
0: And also, you also want to hear us talk about. Because this one blows me away. How somebody didn't know this was worth money kills me. This happened in Oregon, in an Oregon thrift store.
1: Oh, I love these stories.
0: Yeah.
1: Give it to me.
0: Quinn Brown was this kid, and he's kind of he likes to collect the memorabilia and blah, blah, blah, blah. He's one of those guys. So he was shopping. He was at a Goodwill store, and he had... picking through a bin of stuff, and he saw a sports jersey, like a little jacket, warm-up jacket, with Wilt Chamberlain's name on the back of it. It was a Lakers warm-up.
1: Okay.
0: With Chamberlain's name on.
1: Oh, my God.
0: So he's thinking, that could be worth something. So he bought it for $3.50. After a lot of fact-checking and photo matching and... obviously did a lot of research on it. The short-sleeved yellow warm-up jacket had been worn by Wilt Chamberlain during the 1972 NBA Finals when the Lakers played the Knicks.
1: Wow.
0: He bought it for $3.50. He sold it for $90,000.
1: I pray for something like that to happen to me. I don't care to hit the lottery, but I would love to just be stumbling around some store and just find something like that. That would be incredible.
0: So for you youngsters who don't know who Will Chamberlain was, look him up.
1: He has a couple records.
0: Big time.
1: Well, on and off the court.
0: Off the court is particularly impressive.
1: Yes.
0: But he was one of the first 7-footers to ever play the game and blah, blah, blah, blah, blah.
1: And he was like an incredible athlete. He was a sprinter. I think he was, might have been something crazy, like a sub 11 second 100 meters guy, like incredible for being 7 foot tall.
0: And I think the only guy in ever in NBA history to score 100 points in a game.
1: Yes.
0: But when he was like, he's 7'2", and was playing in 1969, there weren't a lot of other 7-foot guys around.
1: Or a ton of even spectacular athletes like there are today. So, yeah, that was a little man amongst boys kind of thing. But
0: It's
1: funny. Do you know there's, I believe this is correct, there's no footage of that game. You think something like that. The only thing that exists is that the famous picture, right, of him holding up the notebook paper with 100 on it. You know what I'm talking about, right?
0: Yep, yep.
1: But in terms of actual footage of that game, I believe there's none that exists.
0: Well, considering how big the NBA is now, man, the NBA wasn't really in it.
1: Oh, no, totally. But you think somebody would have some sort of camera and save some footage of that. I would like to watch it just to see how it went. I mean, it had to have been, you know, Joe on the court, lob it up to him, he turns around and dunks it or banks it in.
0: Right.
1: And just do that over and over and over. 50 times.
0: Literally every time.
1: Yeah.
0: He just had to be standing there in the bottom of the key, just like with his arms up. Bleak.
1: That's it.
0: Because it wasn't much of a shot, really, arms fully extended.
1: That was kind of just laying in there.
0: He can almost put it in the basket. With that, we check in with traffic and weather. What is going on?
2: 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Getting an update, 71 southbound after State Route 123. The accident now cleared out of the way. And Winton at North Bend, we have had an overturned vehicle there. That has cleared as well. Bridgetown at Ebenezer is a multiple vehicle crash in 71 south. At Ridge, we have the accident with the right berm blocked and the cleanup continues. I'm Rick Schrempf, News Radio 700 WLW.
3: Well, severe weather has finally moved out of the tri-state area, but it has left behind some flash flood warnings, including for southwestern Dearborn County and central Ripley County, west central Brown County, central Claremont County, and east central Hamilton County. That until 6:30 this evening until 5:45 this afternoon, northeastern Dearborn County and central Hamilton County under a flash flood warning. Severe thunderstorm watch is still in effect for a few of our counties until 8 o'clock tonight. Adams, Highland, and Brown counties are counties further off to the east. And the weather's going to get better after today. Shower and storm chances will decrease as we go into the evening. Partly cloudy, low of 65. Mostly sunny, not as hot Wednesday, high of 76. Sunny Thursday, the high near 80. That's the latest weather forecast on News Radio 700 WLW.
4: I get it. 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
12: 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How did my father become the scheming mastermind? 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
0: That place is rowdy, man. 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
27: 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Just as its inspiration, Morris Brown College was about to lose it all.
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27: 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It's the stories it tells about itself. And these are our storytellers.
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4: Tornado warnings, heavy rain, high water all this afternoon. This is the 5 o'clock report. I'm Matt Reese. Breaking now, severe weather complete with tornado warnings posted across the tri-state along with flash flood warnings. All of the rain has pretty much moved out of the tri-state, according to radar, seeing most of the rain moving off in the storms now in the Maysville area and down into Paris, Kentucky. Tri-state is relatively dry right now in terms of no rain, but there has been flooding again. A severe thunderstorm warning does continue until 6 o'clock for southeastern Adams County and southern Scioto and northeastern Lewis County in Kentucky. That goes until 6 o'clock. Flash flood warnings are posted. West central Brown County, central Claremont County, East Central Hamilton County until 6:30, 1.5 to 2 inches of rain falling and maybe an additional rainfall amount of up to 2 inches. Got a flash flood warning for southwestern Dearborn County and central Ripley County until 6:30 tonight. 1 to 2 inches falling there and maybe up to another 1/2 inch to 1 inch possible in that area. Flash flood warning, northeastern Dearborn County and central Hamilton County. And that's until 5:45, and they've had 1.5 to 2.5 inches and maybe another 2 inches by the time they tally it all up. Overall, a severe thunderstorm watch for parts of the tri-state until 8 o'clock and a flood watch through this evening for parts of the tri-state. The city of Cincinnati's stormwater management utility closed the Madison Road floodgate at Duck Creek near Oakley about 3 this afternoon. The city says they did it out of caution, and traffic is blocked in both directions at the floodgate, which is going to remain closed until further notice. High water across the tri-state as well. High water at Hyde Park Square, a repeat of last Friday's storms, when the east side got anywhere from about 4 to 6 inches of rain. Here we go with a look at the roads, the latest traffic and weather together.
11: 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Yeah, 71 southbound after State Route 123 crash is cleared. Right berm is blocked on 71 south at Ridge, and crews are working to clear this. It's to alleviate flooding there. And that multiple vehicle accident at Bridgetown at Ebenezer still being cleaned up. Old State Route 74 at Olive Branch, where the traffic light's not working. I'm Rick Schrempf, News Radio 700 WLW.
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4: Severe thunderstorm watch until 8. Flood watch in effect this evening for most of the tri-state. Tonight, a chance of showers and thunderstorms before 7 o'clock. Partly cloudy with a low 64. Mostly sunny tomorrow. No rain in the forecast. Much more pleasant, 75 degrees. Becoming clear tomorrow night, low 56. Sunshine on Thursday, high 77. And on Friday, mostly sunny and a high of 80 degrees, 83 degrees right now. 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
4: Mayor Aftab Pureval at the ceremonial groundbreaking for a new hotel across the street from the convention center downtown. The Marriott groundbreaking drew
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3: 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And so today we are putting in what is the most important sales missing link.
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0: Here's the Reds update. Game 2 of the Reds-Mariners series tonight in Seattle has all-star and 11-1 Chase Burns going up against former Reds ace Luis Castillo, who stands 3-8 on the year. 700 WLW's coverage begins at 6:10 with Sports Talk and the Arnell Carriers inside pitch at 8:40. Trade deadline in Major League Baseball coming up on August 3rd. USA Today's Bob Nightingale reports the Reds are at least exploring what the market might look like for right-hander Hunter Green in a possible trade. Bill Dennison, 700 WLW Sports.
2: All right, the closing numbers on Wall Street. The Dow was up 385, NASDAQ up 329, and the S&P 500 up 66. It's 5:06. Our next news coming up at 5:30. 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
10: All right, back with Eddie and Rocky. And Rock, always love talking to this fellow right here.
20: Always a pleasure.
10: Fresh back from the Badlands.
20: Oh, yes.
10: Yeah.
20: Gallivanting around with movie stars and professional athletes.
10: I'm thinking
20: world travelers.
10: Hanging out to some saloon.
20: Yes.
10: There in Dodge City. What's the town in Badlands that's a tourist thing?
20: Tombstone?
10: That's not Tombstone.
20: No.
10: Hey, Dane, we're talking to you.
21: Yeah, I was just seeing where you guys were going to go with that. So, yeah,
12: It's Interior, South Dakota is the town closest to the Badlands. Population 94 people. And so I was not rubbing elbows with the Hollywood elite. I was definitely at the Wagon Wheel Saloon. So, Eddie, you are correct. You win the prize on that one.
13: There you go. It's hard work being you, Dean. You know what I mean? It's hard work.
12: Yeah, the folks who have not been to the Badlands, it is out there in the middle of nowhere. It is some rugged country, that's for sure. But man, we had some dark skies, and it was their annual star party. So that's what I was out there for, seeing some really dark skies and hanging out with some astronomers.
10: Well, so you weren't hanging out with
13: Margot Robbie.
10: No, Margot Robbie or Bat Masterson or somebody like that.
12: No, not quite like that. I did stay at a ranch, which was exciting. That was kind of cool. So they did have a working ranch and everything. That's kind of neat.
13: If there's a crazy woman at the ranch named Beth, a blonde hair girl, just stay away from her. Okay.
12: Okay. All right. Yeah. All right. Yeah. Don't mention your name. That's for sure.
10: That sounds like a notch on the belt. Let's talk about what we're here for, Dean, and that is space. Rock and I were both intrigued by this headline. What does space taste like?
13: This is serious.
10: Yeah. No, this is a serious headline, and I'm curious as to why we care about this, and two, how do they know?
12: I know. It's one of those couple headlines that, came across my feed, too, and it seems to be getting people's attention, especially the one about finding sugar in space. That was the one that caught my attention, is there's these sugars that have been found in kind of the particles of asteroids, which is kind of exciting, but this was the first time they found sugars in outer space. How they detect this is they can break out the light of things and tell what they're made of. And so they're seeing this in the stellar cloud. For me, I'm just like, okay, cool, sugar, great. I mean, what does that taste like? I don't know, but I like the sentence or the phrase space sugar. I do like that.
13: So what does that mean? How does that manifest itself? Like, if you take a big gulp of air out in space, it tastes like cotton candy or what?
12: That's what they're kind of saying on this thing, which I thought was a little bit of a stretch, but the science part about it, the part that we should be excited about is that these are the things that are like building blocks to DNA and RNA on Earth, and that there's things that that have some say in life. And so finding these kind of compounds out there in space is another indication maybe life is not as rare as it could be, it's not. But again, I got to point out, we're not saying we're found aliens. We're finding stuff that aliens could be made of, maybe.
13: If aliens are made of raspberry flavored Jolly Rancher, then that's wasn't something I was expecting.
12: Yeah,
10: an alien.
12: Yeah, they would be in big trouble coming here because they would be delicious.
13: Yeah, maybe instead of killing us and eating us, we're going to eat them.
10: Dean, the point being, we talk about what space tastes like. Now is we found these compounds. Has anybody composed the compound that we think exists in space to see what it indeed tastes like, or we're just making an educated guess here?
12: No, that's the things, most of the elements in space, almost all of them, I don't want to say all, but almost all are found on Earth. So it's not like we're finding exotic alien elements that we've never seen before. Okay. So seeing things in space are things that we can replicate here. And so that seems like a good idea. Another marketing idea from Rocky on that one.
13: Thank you.
12: We already figured out some, this could be Rocky's candy. We'll figure it out. But this can be replicated. And maybe there's a market for it.
13: See, this is the science I'm interested in. This would have something that I think everyone could kind of get around this.
10: Right.
12: Yeah.
10: We can wrap our arms around this one. It tastes like gummy bear.
12: Yeah, so I think the only people that I know of that have actually tasted stuff from space would be the astronauts that landed on the moon, and it's pretty kind of cool. We just had the anniversary of the Apollo landing, Apollo 11,
10: right.
12: And they said they ended up kind of tasting some dust on their clothes and that kind of stuff. And so what we know about moon dust, which is kind of fun, is that one of the astronauts said it smells like gunpowder. It smells very burnt kind of taste. And then somebody said, well, did you taste it? And he said, yeah, it tastes like that too. So,
13: wow. All right.
10: See, that would seem to me that NASA would be saying, guys, don't go up there eating moon dust and stuff.
13: It's already risky enough right up there.
10: We're sending you up there with a flashlight battery powering your equipment, so don't be eating the moon dust.
12: No, it was completely by accident. It was one of those things where the dust on the moon is so finely powdered. It was, you know, you see in all the videos as they're hopping around, they're kicking up dust all over the place. Yeah. And there was an astronaut that was on one of the later missions. His name is Harrison Schmitt. He was a little bit notorious because he fell down a lot on the moon as he's trying to negotiate the gravity. And so when he got back in the spacecraft, he had so much moon dust on him that they could just like wring that out and weigh that and bring it back to him. So that was his contribution as the geologist also.
10: Wow.
13: Cool. All right.
10: Switching gears, how about the other headline we saw? Astronomers find an atmosphere on a nearby Earth-like planet. Now, I love how you astronomers talk about nearby. let me find the description of where exactly it is. It's a few dozen light years from our solar system. So that sounds close to me.
12: Right around the corner. That's right around the corner, you know, just a little past Norwood. We'll be there in no time.
13: Right. Yeah.
12: It is in the neighborhood. So as it comes from stars, you know, most of the stars we see up in the sky are, you know, tens or hundreds of light years away. And so a light year is the distance light travels in a year, or about 6 trillion miles. So this is really far away. But as stars go, it's one of our closer ones. So this is the next kind of stage in our search for other planets that are like Earth. Because up till now, we can find planets around other stars. We can kind of tell their size and their mass, but we can't really tell what's going on site. You know, can we tell what elements are in the atmosphere? And that's what's new. This decade is what's going to really kick off that we can tell what elements are in the atmosphere. Is there nitrogen, like, air here on Earth? Is there oxygen? Is there other things? And so that is probably the next wave of really cool discoveries that's going to be coming out of the exoplanet field.
13: Very cool.
10: Well, what is the one? What is the closest Earth-like planet that we know of, Dean?
12: Well, there's the closest star to our sun is called Alpha Centauri. It's a three-star system. And one of the stars has a planet around it, although it's been debated back and forth. I think most people are still saying it is a planet. And so that is on the smaller side, but it also orbits really close to its star. And so the temperature there, they estimate in the thousands of degrees Fahrenheit. So probably not a good place to go visit.
13: But yet could still sustain life. It has an atmosphere, they think, that kind of thing.
12: Probably not. It's so close to its star that everything would have been ripped off. Any atmosphere would have been ripped off of it. And then, the thing is, though, when you talk about alien life, you know, we have our view of what life is like here on Earth. Who knows what it's like on other planets? And could a life form survive 2,000 degrees Fahrenheit every day being baked and irradiated by its star? You never know. But currently we're kind of focusing on stars that kind of look like ours. And so there's some, you know, some mid-sized yellow stars like ours and white stars like ours that we do study quite a bit. And that's what's really exciting about these new exoplanet discoveries is there's more planets out there than we ever would have thought.
10: Dean Regas is our guest. And Dean, that's the thing that always gets me about, because we are all we know. So we're human centric, but it always gets me like, well, why can't there be some being that breathes
13: nitrogen
10: ammonia
13: or something?
10: Right.
13: Yeah.
10: Exactly. People are like, no, that's not possible. Well, anything's possible. It's the universe.
12: Yeah, when you come up with alien life forms, I'm of the opinion anything's possible. That's for sure. You don't want to rule out any place I think what most astronomers are really getting into is they want to think, all right, what place would have like advanced life, you know, if life like us, you know, if we're looking for like Klingons and Romulans and that kind of stuff, are we going to find any humanoid like things out there that can communicate, that can fly through space? That's what we're trying to look for. And so is, but that's the stuff that's that be easier to find, things that might be able to communicate back or send signals out towards us. But by and large, I think most astronomers and astrobiologists, they're thinking, you know, if there's life out there, it's going to be small, it's going to be single celled, it's going to be not very complicated. And that means, unfortunately, they're not going to build spacecrafts and travel over and abduct us and all that kind of stuff. So it's we're probably looking at very small stuff. But you're absolutely right. Does it have to be, you know, oxygen breathing? Does it have to be, you know, carbon based? You know, you never know. It could be anything.
14: Here's a question for you, Dean, as we always like to go off topic. You know, and we're talking about these planets are light years away, multiple, sometimes hundreds of light years away. And I was told in school that the maximum speed that is achievable is the speed of light. Why is that? Why can't you go over the speed of light?
12: Yeah, this gets into this this physics realm of the faster you go in space, the more energy it would take to accelerate farther. So it's almost like you're heavier and heavier as you go towards the speed of light. So eventually, once you get to the speed of light, you need infinite amount of energy to go faster than that. And that's not possible. Of course, that's not possible to our human brains currently, but maybe give us a couple million years, maybe we'll figure it out. Maybe we'll be able to go faster than the speed of light. But right now, it's a physics problem. We can't bust through that. There's just not enough energy to do it, or not a good way to do it. So, I think one of the fascinating ways that people try to get around this is that if we're not going to go faster than the speed of light, we need to make the distance between the objects smaller. That means we need to like bend space into curve so we can go through that and wormholes and black holes and all that kind of stuff. So if we can bend space, then we can get there faster. But of course, we don't know how to do that either. So both of them are just fun to think about.
10: So how did Han Solo make the Kessler run in 47 parsecs or whatever it was?
12: Don't get me going on how inaccurate that astronomically that was. But anyway, the nerds in the know what
15: he's
12: I'm
15: frustrated
12: about.
15: At Star Wars and the lack of accuracy. Now that's why I like you,
10: it's
15: Dean.
10: It's a cartoon movie.
12: Don't get us started.
15: He's pissed.
12: George Lucas has heard our comments and he doesn't need it anymore. But anyway, how did he do it? We don't know. I think it's in Star Trek. They use the dilithium crystals, whatever those are. They made the engines work, but they don't explain how you could jump to light speed in Millennium Falcon. I don't know. Han Solo's, I don't know. I don't know what the Chewbacca must have something in there. I don't know what it is. They don't explain it.
10: And then he slaps the dashboard, and that's when it hits the, you know, jumps to light speed.
15: It's like when you kick the TV to get the picture better.
12: That's exactly right. You know, if it didn't turn on, turn back on again. Turn off, turn back on. It'll work. So.
10: All right. With that, Dean, always a pleasure, buddy. What are you up to these days? Where can people find you?
12: Well, you can find me at my website, astrodean.com. Kind of lists all the things that are happening, all the events I'm doing around the city. And we've got a couple of them coming up here. I'm going to be talking at the Library Covedale branch tomorrow on the 22nd, and then Mason Public Library on Saturday. So I'm always doing some stuff around the city, too, when I'm not traveling out west and other places. Hopefully people can find me and do some stargazing with me.
10: All right, buddy. Awesome. Thanks so much. Welcome back from the Badlands.
12: Yeah, thank you, guys. Keep looking up.
10: All right. Our good friend, Dean Regas, out there hobnobbing in the Badlands, huh?
15: Badlands.
10: What's that big biker run that goes to the Badlands every year?
14: God, I know what one you're talking about.
10: You know what I'm talking about. I'm just having a brain fart on it. But yeah, I was wondering if he was out there.
14: No, I have been to South Dakota. And there is nothing out there.
10: I've always heard that, man.
14: Yeah, I've been to, Brookings, South Dakota State's out there. You know, there's, I think there's like 750,000 people in the entire state.
10: Right.
14: So it's the only place to stretch out. That's where it is.
10: Essentially, more people here in the tri-state
14: correct.
10: Area.
14: In like Hamilton County in northern Kentucky. Yes. Yeah.
10: With that in mind, we check in with traffic and weather. What is going on?
16: 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After a pretty rough afternoon, we're calming down 71 southbound at Ridge. We have the right burn block still. Cruiser working to clear flooding from that area. We do have 275 westbound between 5 Mile and the US 52. An accident takes up the left lane. I'm Rick Schrempp, News Radio 700 WLW.
2: All right, 525. This is Matt Reese in the newsroom. Latest on the weather. Good news, no more tornado warnings or severe thunderstorm warnings here in the immediate Cincinnati area. We do have a flash flood warning for southeastern Adams County until 7. Flash flood warning in effect until 6:30 for west central Brown County. Flood advisory up until 6:45 for Adams and southwest Highland and southern Brown County. Flood advisory until 6:30, southern Switzerland, eastern Carroll, Gallatin, northwestern Grant, north central Owen, and flood advisory southern Fayette, northeastern Highland, northwestern Ross, Clinton County, northeastern Warren County, and south central Greene County. Flood advisory until 6:15. And one more, northwestern Brown County and northern Claremont, both under a flood advisory until 6 o'clock tonight. Severe thunderstorm watch until 8 for parts of the tri-state. Flood watch through this evening for parts of the tri-state. And we'll drop down to 64 tonight. Tomorrow, no rain, 75. Thursday, no rain, 77. And mostly sunny Friday and 80. I'm Matt Reese, News Radio 700 WLW.
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10: Assessing damage from storms with the 5:30 report. I'm Sean Gallagher. Breaking now, the sun coming out again in the tri-state after skies went dark earlier this afternoon as severe weather moved through with at least one tornado confirmed to have touched down in central Claremont County. The extent of damage not yet known, and the National Weather Service will likely be providing further information after surveying the area. Several tornado warnings issued at one point this afternoon. Storms also bringing heavy rainfall, impacting parts of the tri-state that are already trying to clean up from flash flooding that came after several inches of rain fell in just 2 hours Friday afternoon. This includes Cincinnati's east side, as Edwards Road between Observatory and Erie Avenues in Hyde Park saw new flooding as the storm moved through, threatening stores and restaurants along that road that just recently reopened. Flash flood warnings seen in the tri-state until 5:45, expiring the next 14 minutes. Northeastern Dearborn County and central Hamilton County until 6:30 this evening. West central Brown County, central Claremont County, and east central Hamilton County, as well as southwestern Dearborn County and central Ripley County are all under a flash flood warning. Drier and cooler weather coming up the rest of the week. A look at the forecast coming up. Now the latest traffic and weather together.
16: 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Yeah, 71 southbound after State Route 123 crash is cleared. Right berm is blocked on 71 south at Ridge, and crews are working to clear this. It's to alleviate flooding there, and that multiple vehicle accident at Bridgetown at Ebenezer still being cleaned up. Old State Route 74 at Olive Branch, where the traffic light's not working. I'm Rick Shrimp, News Radio 700 WLW.
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10: As severe weather moves out, we will see partly cloudy skies tonight. The low will dip down to 65, and then mostly sunny Wednesday. Not as hot, a high of 76. Sunny skies Thursday, the high near 80. And taking a look at the current radar, we are starting to see that storm activity move out of Adams County. So the tri-state's starting to look a lot better as we're seeing the sun starting to come out. Our current temperature in Cincinnati following the weather is currently at 75 degrees. News a service of Jake Sweeney Auto Mall. Today's severe weather has left more than 7,000 Duke Energy customers currently without power, around 4,000 in Claremont County, and more than 1,000 in Harrison in western Hamilton County. Defense Secretary Pete Hegseth and Chairman of the Joint Chiefs of Staff General Dan Kane testifying on Capitol Hill today in support of President Trump's $67 billion of supplemental funding for the Pentagon. Hegseth saying that the war with Iran has already cost $37.5 billion.
25: Hegseth told the Senate Appropriations Committee the money was needed to sustain ongoing operations, replenish munitions, and pay service members.
26: Not funding this department at $1.5 trillion, I believe, is the greatest threat that our nation faces.
25: The testimony comes after 10 straight nights of strikes in Iran. Hegseth has previously acknowledged will take years to backfill some of the munitions expended during the Iran war. Peter Harolambous, ABC News.
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27: Here's the Reds update. Game 2 of the Reds-Mariners series tonight in Seattle has All-Star and 11-1 Chase Burns going up against

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14: 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That's a Skyline Chilito. Try one today.
15: All right, back with Eddie and Rocky just a little while longer. But before we get out of here, talking to ABC News, as we always like to do, and in this case, we're talking to our good friend Don Mahalik, ABC News law enforcement guy, retired Secret Service agent. And Don,

0: that's one of the reasons we wanted to talk to you. This was kind of, it wasn't really a big story, but Rocky and I both saw it.
1: Right. Inappropriate use of Marine 2, which is the big helicopter. J.D. Vance had requested to use it. Maybe, probably shouldn't have, but then something happened. And Don, what's the latest with this?
2: So the vice president, of course, is the number two in command after the president of the United States. The president, being the commander in chief, has carte blanche to order the use of any military asset he deems appropriate for just about anybody. So in this administration, President Trump has told the Department of Defense that the vice president is permitted to use the Marine Corps' assets, commonly that would fly the president around, for his own official travels or official movements in the same way the president does. So vice president was at a home. He had to go somewhere with his son. He jumped aboard Marine 2, where they were going, happened to be for, I think it was Joint Base Andrews for golf lessons that he took his son to. It became a story because of why they took the helicopter and where they were going. Optics-wise, you could see the optic issue with it, but legally speaking, he's authorized, he's permitted, and he was on board, so there's really not much anybody can say.
0: All right, well, there's that, and that just, well, we can talk long and hard about that sometime, but there's also, yeah. what was the NORAD interception stuff going on around the airspace of the World Cup?
2: Yeah, far more interesting. So after September 11, 2001, it was pretty clear that airspace was a vulnerability. So the Secret Service put together a pretty robust airspace interdiction program with the FAA and with the Department of Defense, and they put a cap up around any protected locations or any locations where the president is. And then the FAA puts out a notam, and it tells airmen, stay out of this area because it's closed off for whatever reasons, for security reasons. In the case of FIFA, with the president and a couple of other heads of state attending, the Secret Service put out this cap. They put out a notam, so everybody was aware, but close to a dozen private civilian craft breached the airspace. And in some situations, they were met by a military fighter aircraft who shot flares at them to get their attention.
0: Ooh, wow.
2: Ultimately, these aircraft are always grounded and then are typically met by an FBI agent who then investigates why they breached the airspace, for what reasons, and tries to determine whether it was nefarious or not. It sounds like in most of these cases, it was an innocent mistake. Maybe in some cases it was a pilot trying to get a little close to see what was going on with FIFA, was willing to take the risk. In a lot of these cases, it's pilots who aren't really paying attention, didn't read the notam, didn't realize where they were, and they just mistakenly go into the airspace. But the airspace security program is pretty resilient and robust because it's able to intercept fast-moving aircraft and slow-moving aircraft. So you've got military fighter aircraft coming at you, or you have potentially a military or law enforcement helicopter coming at you, depending on speed, level, and whatnot, all very capable when they come, so they're able to handle a threat if there is one. And I think for most pilots in the world, it's a once-in-a-lifetime flying experience to be intercepted by a military fighter.
1: Got a story to tell. We're on the fire one day.
0: I need a pant change. I'm not going to lie.
1: Don, I know we had talked about this a couple weeks ago, but there was a lot of worry about the use of drones during the World Cup. And I read somewhere that it was, in fact, warranted. I guess the authorities brought down over 2,000 drones, roughly 30 per match. But by all accounts, everything went off great. Didn't seem like there was any security issues, but those drones certainly were a concern, but it looks like they did a good job with them.
2: Yeah, so the drone threat has elevated over the last couple of decades. It came to true fruition when people landed a drone at former German Chancellor Angela Merkel's stage. So that really sparked everybody's attention that these drones were a significant threat to protective events. In the case of FIFA, FIFA worked with, and there's a lot of retired Secret Service agents that are working with FIFA right now. They worked with a lot with the Secret Service, as well as a lot of other federal, state, local agencies and all the different locations. They had the FIFA matches, and they came up with air interdiction programs to stop things like drones, so that way they don't pose a risk to the match. Because one of the things with drones and drones operators, if you can launch them from a distance, fly them over something, and in most cases, FAA regulations bar flying a drone over people's heads. So they wanted to minimize those security risks every way they could. So there's also some technology these days that are in drones and that first responders have access to, where they can essentially electronically shut drones off within a certain gap around a certain area. So I think a lot of that was used during FIFA, which is why you see the drone numbers. And of course, I think people with the drone feel a little almost like the internet, because nobody can see them. They feel a little empowered and want to push it a little bit.
0: There you go.
2: But you know, if the SWAT team shows up at your house wondering why you're trying to fly a drone, again, that's another lifetime experience that will help you make better decisions down the road.
0: Don Mihalik, with that, we will let you go. But, buddy, as a retired Secret Service agent, are you happy you didn't work in the age of drones?
2: Listen, it's a whole different world these days. I'm very happy with the career I had, and I wish all folks in law enforcement luck. But they've got a lot of better technologies than even we had just a short while ago. So God bless all of them.
0: Thanks so much, buddy.
2: Thanks, guys.
1: Thanks, Don. See you.
0: All right, Rock, and other news.
1: How about this? This is interesting. We're talking a lot about AI and robots and stuff. So apparently, in a New York school district, they are going to start rolling out robot teachers.
0: Oh, dude. Didn't see this coming.
1: The Salamanca City Central School District, which is inside the Allegheny Indian Reservation, said it will introduce, quote, lifelike female robots named Sally this fall. Sally, which was created by AI and robotics, the company is called Realbotics, will remain in a seated position but be able to move her or its arms and legs.
0: Okay.
1: And just sits there and teaches you the lesson And I assume it like records everything you do and everything you say.
0: Well,
1: I mean, what would you feel like if your kid went to school and like, yeah, they just rolled out a robot teacher to come in?
0: No,
1: No,
0: that ain't working. What are you kidding me? We know what kids are like. Every kid's going to be trying to see how much they can screw with the robot and blah. Is the robot
1: totally?
0: If the robot can shoot a little laser beam at him, like a little laser bullet.
1: Just fry him.
0: Just like.
1: That would cut out on the shenanigans. But me and my wife were talking about this. What is the need and the push for robots to look human-like? Like, there might be a scenario where I would say a robot in the future would be good, but I want it to look like a robot. I don't want or certainly need it to look like a human.
0: I think that makes them. No, it makes humans feel more comfortable with it if it looks like kind of like you.
1: It doesn't make me it makes me feel less comfortable, because it's like, well, why are you trying to look and act like a human? You are in fact a robot, so just look like a robot.
0: See, but if it's just a, you know, some cyborg looking thing talking,
1: what would look
0: to
1: like
0: you?
1: Terminator, that'd be cool.
0: You mean the skeleton thing?
1: Yes.
0: No, see, that's too scary, dude. Oh, come on, you need
1: pansies out there. Come on.
0: Oh, you're telling me you ain't going to respond to some sexy robot?
1: Well, now look,
0: thing
1: it may that, look like Livy Dunn or something. Okay, I can understand.
0: You got robot Livy Dunn going, we didn't do algebra homework, did we, Mr.
1: You're
0: Boyman?
1: You're a bad boy, Mr. Boyman.
0: It's time for you to administer very severe punishments.
1: I didn't know Livy Dunn was had a French accent, right, or whatever you're doing.
0: You give her a little European accent just to kind of add to the spice.
1: No, but I'm serious. I want if they're going to be robots doing stuff, I want them to look like robots. I don't want them to try to fool me.
0: All right, duly noted.
1: You are really Ed, right?
0: You don't know now, do you?
1: You didn't see us. I'm saying you're not going to know.
0: Do you? D do you? With the, that, we check in with traffic and weather. What's going on?
3: 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Call 513-584-BEAM in 275 westbound, 5 mile to US 52. Left lane blocked with a crash. It's about a half hour delay now. We have Anthony Wayne Avenue at Sheehan. Crash reported here, and the accident 275 south approaching State Route 32 being cleaned up. I'm Rick Schrempf, News Radio 700 WLW.
4: We will see partly cloudy skies tonight, the low down to 65, and then the weather will be great the next couple of days. Mostly sunny, not as hot Wednesday, a high of 76, sunny Thursday, the high near 80. That's your latest weather forecast on News Radio 700 WLW.
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26: One of the great sporting events of all time, probably from an international standpoint, nothing is bigger than the World Cup. And, of course, it just recently ended. People were captivated in this country and everywhere else in the world by the great players, the ups and downs, the controversies, et cetera, et cetera, et cetera. Disappointed that the U.S. lost to Belgium to try and advance their own cause. And I just wondered, did you watch it?
27: I did watch it. I was forced to watch it because, my wife, she tells me, I was a great soccer player when in high school. And she's about as athletic as you are. She has no clue. She can't run. She's too top heavy. She's slow. But the Belgium game, I actually watched that game. Very disappointed. That goalie had a rough game.
26: Yes, he did.
27: He really did. It's just, I'm not a big fan of soccer. I don't like it when they trip and fall over a blade of grass and they lay there for 15 minutes. I really don't understand that. I mean, get tough, right? Yeah. Get up.
26: Well, I mean, I think the U.S. just picked a bad time to have a bad game when they played Belgium, but with all the controversy evolving around their player that had been suspended and up until they changed it to allow him to play that night, and they still fell on their faces. I think there was a much better team than we had expected to see, and they were going to continue if they beat Belgium, and they just simply could not do it.
27: But do you really like soccer? Look at me. Don't look away. Do you like soccer?
26: I'll tell you in a moment.
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26: The question before the break was, do I like soccer?
27: Yes.
26: Go ahead. I don't know how to answer this.
27: Let's keep it real.
26: I'm not a big fan of soccer.
27: See, you're so but that's why
26: I hesitate to say that because I know that there are a lot of soccer fans listening, and God bless them. But I have people come up to me and apologize to me because they don't like baseball. That doesn't bother me.
27: Yeah. Here's the deal, people. You're probably thinking, Trace, you never played soccer. I played soccer when I was 10 years old. Okay, I didn't know anything. Walked in the field. The coach, I says, how do you play this game? He says, just try to kick the ball in the net. I says, well, I can do that. So I scored like 7. I think one game I scored 10 goals. Very easy game to play. So the parents got together, signed a petition.
26: To get you out of the league?
27: Oh, no. They had made me tie my one leg up to my butt.
26: Oh, did they?
27: Like a flamingo.
26: So you played on one leg?
27: Played one. Crazy thing is, Mark still averaged 3 goals, which I thought was pretty good.
26: Not too bad. You know, the one thing I agree with you on?
27: What's that?
26: Watching those guys, and there's anytime there's contact made and one goes down, it's like he's had a punctured lung, three ribs broken, everything possible. Everything.
27: Terrible.
26: And every one of them do it. The NBA took care of that business.
27: Yeah.
26: They legislated that crap out of existence. When guys got hit in the lane under the basket and they go down and they were good, they penalize guys in the NBA now for doing that. I don't know why soccer can't do the same thing.
27: You know what I used to call soccer players?
26: I don't want to know. We're done here. We're done. I do not want to know. This show is officially over.

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4: Storms bring tornado warnings and flooding and power outages. This is the 6 o'clock report. I'm Matt Reese. Breaking now reminds us of last Friday's rush hour and the heavy rains which caused flooding on I-71 and on side streets. The tornado warnings, the severe thunderstorm warnings are over, but flooding is going to be a problem tonight. There's a flash flood warning for southeastern Adams County until 7. Flash flood warning in effect until 6:30 for west central Brown. Flood advisory until 6:45 for Adams County, southwestern Highland, southern Brown County. Flood advisory as well until 6:30. And this is for north central Owen, northwestern Grant, Gallatin County, eastern Carroll, and southern Switzerland County. Again, flood advisory until 6:30. And a flood advisory just for about the next 15 minutes. This is for south central Green and northeastern Warren, Clinton County, northwestern Ross, northeastern Highland County and southern Fayette County at flood advisory in effect for just the next 15 minutes. The National Weather Service has issued a flash flood warning for northeastern Lewis, southeastern Adams, and southwestern Scioto counties until 7 o'clock. The City of Cincinnati's Stormwater Management Utility closed the Madison Road floodgate at Duck Creek near Oakley about 3 o'clock this afternoon. The city says they did it out of caution and traffic is blocked at both directions at the floodgate, which will remain closed until further notice. High water again at High Park Square, a repeat of last Friday's storms. Duke Energy reports about 7,000 power outages, most on the Ohio side of the river, almost 2,000 alone in the New Haven and New Baltimore areas far west. On the east side, about 600 people without power around Turpin Hills and about 1,000 people without electricity in the Felicity area. And now your drive home, the latest traffic and weather together.
5: 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Call 513-584-BEAM 71 South Ridge. The earlier problem here with that flooding concern has been cleared. Work crews are now off the berm to 75 westbound between 5 Mile and US 52. Accident here, about a half hour delay back to Beachmont. Anthony Wayne Avenue with Sheehan, a crash, and the accident to 75 South approaching State Route 32 is on the left shoulder. I'm Rick Schrempf, News Radio 700 WLW.
2: Now, the latest forecast from the Jake Sweeney Chevrolet Weather Center. 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
6: We will see partly cloudy skies tonight, the low down to 65, and then the weather will be great the next couple of days. Mostly sunny, not as hot Wednesday, a high of 76, sunny Thursday, the high near 80. That's your latest weather forecast on News Radio 700 WLW.
4: 87 degrees, our temperature in Cincinnati, and checking out the radar, we do have a little bit of rain that's popping up in the southeast Indiana area. Otherwise, rest of the tri-state is dry. All storms are now off to the east and southeast. City, county, state leaders all celebrating the construction of a new Marriott Hotel in downtown Cincinnati across from the convention center. Today was the groundbreaking. They held it across the street inside the convention center.
7: And so here we are celebrating the last piece of what we all knew we needed to do to bring in conventions and real revitalize this part of town.
4: Hamilton County Commissioner Denise Driehaus, a new Marriott hotel expected to help boost the number of conventions drawn to Cincinnati in the future once it opens in about 2.5 years. Goal is the first day of 2029. You can see video of the work that's underway right now on the site at 5th and Plum on 700 WLW's X account. The attacks have ramped up between the U.S. and Iran as the memo of understanding is history. The attacks have deterred ships from crossing the Strait of Hormuz, and another shipping blockade has been established by Iranian-backed Houthi rebels in the Red Sea. Still, the president says the U.S. is prepared to continue to attack Iran, and also had this exchange with ABC News reporter Mary Bruce in the Oval Office today.
8: Mr. President, there are no signs that Iran is ready to stop fighting. So what is the plan? Is the plan to just keep bombing until they give up?
9: There are no signs. Why, do you know something that I don't know?
8: Well, they continue to attack our allies.
9: You don't know what the dialogue is behind the scenes, that they want to meet desperately to try and end it because they're getting decimated. You don't get that when you listen to your fake station, but you don't know anything.
4: The U.S. has conducted strikes on Iran for 10 straight nights. The first phase of improvements to Paycor Stadium now complete. Hamilton County, the Bengals spending $185 million to upgrade the club area and luxury boxes where all the seats have been replaced. There are also new bathrooms and escalators. Fans coming to the music festival at Paycor this weekend will be the first to see the changes. And you can see the photos of the work that's been accomplished if you follow 700WLW on X. All right, on Wall Street today, the Dow closed up 385 points. NASDAQ up 329, S&P 500 up 66. 6:06, next news is 6:30. 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
23: 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Welcome in. Tuesday night edition of R&L Carrier Sports Talk, presented by Kelsey Chevrolet. How you doing? I'm Lance McAllister. I am well, and I am excited. Sports Talk into the inside pitch into Reds baseball tonight. Plenty of ground to cover, as always. What do you say we get to it? Let's start with the headlines, where the Reds will try to regroup from a rather abysmal performance last night in losing to the Mariners 8-0. Tonight, game number 100 of the season. Chase Burns goes for the Reds. Luis Castillo, the former Red, takes the hill for the Mariners. I've got the inside pitch coming up at 8:35. First pitch, 9:40. Here on 700 WLW. We'll run through the full lineup during the inside pitch tonight, but the Cliff Notes... No Spencer Steer after being hit by a pitch in the ribs last night. Although x-rays were negative, you can imagine him being sore today. No Key Brian Hayes. Charlie Goldsmith, Charlie Chalkboard, tweeting moments ago that Caleb Ferguson gathered the media around him today to apologize to umpire Bill Miller for what appeared on camera to be a few choice words, profanity-laced words, after Miller got in the way of a ground ball up the middle. And Edwin Arroyo collided with him. The cameras caught Ferguson turning around and looking in the direction of Miller and unleashing multiple words that if you were a lip reader, you would, said that is not like him. He will wear that the rest of his career. He apologizes and will seek out Miller to apologize in person, called it unprofessional. Trade deadline is now 13 days away. USA Today's Bob Nightingale says the Reds are listening to offers for Hunter Green. Adding with so few sellers on the market and Green not turning 27 until 3 days after the trade deadline, the Reds are intrigued to see what they could command on the market, seeing if someone blows them away. Draft news today, the Reds signed two more of their draft picks, second-round shortstop Eric Becker and fifth-round shortstop Dylan Bowen. They have signed 18 of their 21 draft picks. The Players Trust, the charitable arm of the Players Association, announced today that Hunter Green is the recipient of the July Most Valuable Philanthropist Award. It recognizes his awarding of annual scholarships to his Notre Dame High School in Sherman Oaks, California. Remember Kyle Farmer? Braves released him today. 35-year-old had spent time on the IL earlier this year, had just 16 plate appearances. I went back and looked. I almost forget. He hit 16 homers with the Reds in 2021. He drove in 78 runs in 2022. The Athletic reports the Players Union today made a proposal, a counter-proposal, on the amateur draft, which they want to move to June. It was July 11th this year. The idea being to give drafted players a longer minor league season after being drafted and signed to be involved in. They want to keep the draft at 20 rounds. They want to keep high schoolers in it, JUCO players in it, and allow college sophomores to be drafted. That runs in large part counter to what the owners initially proposed. Soccer, FC Cincinnati returns to MLS action tomorrow night. The Orange and Blue take on Vancouver, the Whitecaps, 7:35 at TQL and down the dial on ESPN 1530. It's nearly 2 months to the day, May 23rd, when FC Cincinnati defeated Orlando City SC in the final match before the pause for the FIFA World Cup. Almost 2 months between games. Florence Yalls are home to the Gateway Grizzlies tonight. First pitch coming up 6:52. And if you're counting, even if you're not, 50 days to the start of the NFL season. Wednesday night, September 9th, New England's Patriots, Seattle's Seahawks, head to head. Those are your headlines. 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
1: 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All right, I look at this docket that I have mapped out and planned out over the course of the next almost 3 hours. I see some Reds conversation, got a really cool memorabilia story to get to. I want to assess Ellie after 500 games. Last night was his 500th Major League game. Let's put Ellie's performance under the spotlight and discuss what you've seen of him in the first 500 games. I've got Nick Kroll on my sights for conversation on his job performance. But when we continue, I've got many questions. But my first one would be, what exactly was that last night from the Cincinnati Reds? We'll get into it. After this, it's R&L Carrier Sports Talk, presented by Kelsey Chevrolet, 700 WLW.
2: 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Call 513-584-BEAM-71 South and Ridge. The earlier problem here with that flooding concern has been cleared. Work crews are now off the berm. 275 westbound between 5 Mile and US 52. Accident here, about a half hour delay back to Beachmont. Anthony Wayne Avenue with Sheehan, a crash, and the accident 275 south approaching State Road. 32 is on the left shoulder. I'm Rick Shrimp, News Radio 700 WLW.
3: It's a 9 first warning weather alert day. Strong to severe storms are expected as we continue throughout the afternoon. Any type of severe weather is possible, but our two biggest concerns, damaging wind and flash flooding. The severe weather threat ends late this afternoon into the evening, and any leftover rain ends tonight. Wednesday, much cooler. We start at 66 and only go to 76 for the afternoon with lower humidity. From your severe weather station, I'm 9 first warning meteorologist Mark Stitz. 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
36: So that's what they're going for, the pitch. And it's swung on and well hit. High and deep to left. And that is a grand slam. On the first pitch to Cal Raleigh. A grand slam into the Reds' bullpen. This is a six-run Seattle seventh.
1: Yep, it sure was. You know, the final score was 8-0 last night. 8-0. But that's just the score. That's just the result. I want to talk about the performance. You know, I got home, got off the air at 9:10. My portion of the inside pitch done. Got home, settled into my office to watch the game and set up my SportsSync radio, which syncs up perfectly the audio, so I could very much enjoy Tommy Thrall and Chris Welsh while watching the broadcast. And I was at points sad, and then at points I wanted to throw things, and then it reached comedic levels where I just started laughing out loud. What was that? What exactly was that from the Cincinnati Reds last night? And I'm not joking when I say this. If you were in bed, one, God bless you. If you were in bed and only looked at the box score, or maybe read a game summary, trust me when I say this to you. You will never truly appreciate how embarrassingly bad that performance was last night in Seattle. The box score will indicate one error. The number of plays not made, outs not converted, difficult to fathom. Heck, the same could be said for last Friday night's game against the Rockies. It was embarrassing. And if we're being honest, it didn't appear to be a whole lot of in it to win it last night from the nine that were on the field. It looked like a team that wanted to be anyplace else but a baseball field. LA and Edwin Arroyo combined to fail to convert three should-be double plays. Three! I've never seen a second baseman that can't handle throws from the catcher like Edwin Arroyo. It seems like the most basic of things. You throw the ball, you catch the ball. The ball is thrown, and Edwin, for whatever reason, covering second base, I don't think I'm exaggerating. I think he's dropped more throws than he's caught. He failed to prevent a throw from Stevenson from going into center field. That run eventually scored. At one point, Ellie and Edwin miscommunicated on the play. The bouncer up the middle, and Arroyo ran into the second base umpire. Another time, Arroyo bobbled a ball and basically wound up with his glove down to field and bobbling it, and the ball in front basically just kind of rolled it to Ellie on a failed double play turn. Ellie double pumped on a double play turn and a grounder. At one point in the sixth run seventh, Caleb Ferguson threw his arms up to his side and, as I said, was angrily mouthing things at the umpire who ran into Edwin Arroyo. The Reds managed three hits. Three. They looked at 22 strikes last night. Key Brian Hayes, who actually picked up one of the three hits last night, later struck out on a pitch up and in with a swing that, I kid you not, resembled someone swatting at a fly. It was embarrassing. And this has been a theme that I'm clinging to because I think it's very telling about this team, because this team has way too many games where it's a no-show. Non-competitive. The only one who competed last night was Andrew Abbott. The only one who competed last night. It was another no-show performance. They have lost 23 games this year by at least 5 runs. It's the second time in 4 days that that's happened. Do you know how hard it is to lose that many games by at least 5 runs? Well, they're the best at it. Well, they're tied. Tied with the Rockies. The Reds and Rockies lead Major League Baseball with 23 losses by at least 5 runs. I mean, this is the 100th game tonight. They already have 23 losses by 5 or more. I don't understand how a team can no-show that many times in a 100-game period. Last night felt like late September, and I've said that a number of times this year. But it's not late September. There's still 63 games left. Is there any reason to believe it's going to get better? I think you could make a much better argument. It's going to get worse. I mean, they're going to trade players at the deadline. I mean, the only thing missing last night was the big top to put over the top of the performance. You know, I looked it up before the show started. Not only is tonight game 100, they begin the night 17 and a half games back of the Brewers. Think about that for a second. They've managed inside of 100 games to already fall 17 and a half games out. I went back and I looked, and in 2022, remember when they lost 100? That was when they tore it down and set it on fire to rebuild it. You know, Castillo and Malley and Winker and Suarez and on and on. 100 games into that season, the Reds were 17 and a half games back of the Brewers. They went on to lose 100. This year, 4 years later, at game number 100, they are 17 and a half games back of the Milwaukee Brewers. That's hard to do. But apparently not. All right, hang tight. There's more to get to. I want to get into closer to the 7 o'clock hour. Nick Kroll's role in all this. I want to spend some time with a project that I worked on this morning that I want to offer up to you, because I'm curious how you view what Ellie has been for the Reds through his first 500 Major League games. That and more as we roll on. It's R&L Carrier Sports Talk. It is presented by Kelsey Chevrolet. I really thank you for being here tonight, and I hope you'll stick around on 700 WLW.
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2: Assessing storm damage with the 630 report, I'm Sean Gallagher. Breaking now. Severe weather has moved out, but it brought flash flooding and multiple tornado warnings with at least one confirmed tornado in Claremont County. Damage seen in Pierce Township, where Roman, a resident, talked to WCPO 9 news reporter Jay Shakur about the damage he found when returning home from work.
3: Just all the trees down and stuff, I was kind of just shocked. It was kind of crazy. I didn't think it was as bad as it was initially hearing it until I saw it and I realized it was pretty bad. And then I looked at all the damage and, you know, it was worse than I expected.
2: National Weather Service expected to survey damage to determine the strength of that tornado. Storm damage also being found in northern Kentucky with reports of a possible tornado in Owen County. Flash flooding impacting parts of Cincinnati's east side that have been trying to recover from Friday's flooding event. In Hyde Park, a stretch of Edwards Road for a time between Observatory and Erie Avenues near the square took on water, with that street flooded, threatening businesses and restaurants that have just been able to reopen. Flash flood warnings have since expired for most, but further off to the east, it is southeastern Adams County, who's still under a warning until 7 o'clock. The tri-state is finally going to be able to dry out, and more comfortable temperatures will be seen with less humidity. A check on the forecast coming up. Now the latest traffic and weather together.
5: 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The left lane blocked with the accident, about a 25-minute delay. 275 south approaching State Route 32. Accident here. That's on the left shoulder, Anthony Wayne at Sheehan Avenue, a crash. I'm Rick Schreff, News Radio 700 WLW.
0: Here is the latest weather forecast from News Radio 700 WLW.
2: We'll see partly cloudy skies tonight, the low down to 65, mostly sunny Wednesday and not as hot, a high of 76, sunny Thursday, the high near 80. And radar has shown that storm activity moving out of the tri-state still sees some lingering showers and an isolated storm moving through parts of Switzerland County right now. In southeast Indiana near Patriot, our current temperature is coming in at 86 degrees as temperatures have warmed up ever since the storms moved through. Duke Energy is working to restore power following storms this afternoon. Close to 7,000 currently in the dark with nearly 200 reported outages. It's a moment Cincinnati has been waiting for. Groundbreaking on a new convention center hotel.
14: Right now, the site of what will be the new Marriott Hotel is dirt with a small hole in the ground. It is directly across the street from the convention center, and in about 2.5 years, the new Marriott is expected to start hosting guests. This new hotel was the missing piece that prevented Cincinnati from playing in the big leagues when it comes to attracting top-tier meetings. Holding today's ceremonial groundbreaking inside the convention center was a good call, partly to see the construction site from above, but also because it started raining. So it was dignitaries with shovels on carpeting. From downtown, Matt Reese, News Radio 700, WLW.
2: The Reds continue their series with the Mariners, Seattle later tonight. First pitch, 9:40. Chase Burns on the hill for the Reds. The inside pitch will start our coverage at 8:40 here on The Big One. Final numbers on Wall Street, the Dow gaining 385 points. NASDAQ up 329 points today, and the S&P up 66 points. Our next update is at 7 o'clock. I'm Sean Gallagher, News Radio 700 WLW.
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1: .636-700-WLW. The show is Arnell Carrier Sports Talk. It is presented by Kelsey Chevrolet. I'm Lance McAllister. I'm very pleased you are here. Joel Cornette was a St. X guy. He starred for Butler University. He led the Bulldogs to 3 NCAA tournament appearances. In 2003, led them to their first Sweet 16 in 41 years. He embodied the Butler way. But he was a lot more than that. He passed away, sadly and tragically, from a sudden cardiac arrest at the age of 35 10 years ago. From that tragedy has come a mission and help and an impact on countless lives through the Joel Cornette Foundation. Coming up on Sunday is the Heartbeat of Champions celebration, and Monday it's the golf outing at the Kenwood Country Club. For more on that and all of what's going on and more about Joel, what a treat, what an honor to welcome in his mom, Christy Cornette. Christy, Lance McAllister, how are you?
2: I'm great, Lance. How are you? It's good to hear your voice.
1: It is great to hear your voice. And if you don't mind, I would love to tell a story up front that I'm sure you're aware of, but I just want listeners to know from my perspective what I thought of Joel, if you don't mind.
2: It's an amazing story, and I think you should tell it.
1: In 2003, my son Casey was diagnosed with leukemia, and he was at Children's Hospital. Mm-hmm. And during Thanksgiving break and after a practice in Indianapolis at Butler, Joel and his teammate Mike Monsere came back to town and visited Casey in the hospital, surprised us, brought him a team-signed poster and gear and hung out for an hour. This was during Thanksgiving break, getting away from the team. He was obviously going to spend family time with you guys, but that moment in time, and I, of all the things, and the hair stand up on my arms, Christy, because Casey was so excited by Joel's hair at that point. He liked touching his hair. He said it was spiky because the hair was up. And he said, "Daddy, it's spiky." And Casey had the biggest smile on his face that day because of what Joel did and because of what Mike did. And 23 years later, to me, there is so much that can be said and written and learned about Joel. But to me, that is the very essence of Joel, the person. And man, I miss him dearly.
2: I know. We all miss him. And that story is so indicative of, you know, the person he was. I mean, he would lend out, you know, a helping hand or make someone feel good. And that's why it was so important for us to continue his legacy and to really reach out and to help people that had the same issues that he had and he died from, frankly.
1: Christy, 10 years now, the foundation, the growth, the impact, it's something that has to both amaze you and make you feel so proud of the impact and connection to so many people through this.
2: Absolutely. You know, we started out, this is our ninth year. It was like the little engine that could, I mean, and what it's grown into with the help of, you know, we started with Dr. Manish Patel, who was a leading heart cardiologist, looked him up on the internet, ended up meeting with him, and our whole conversation, we flew to Duke, and the whole conversation was around the fact that athletes have, you know, a shorter lifespan than the general population, which was a surprise to us. And there had not been a research done on this.

0: And so he said, you know, the funding's not there. And I said, we don't have a lot now, but can we partner on this? And it's turned into, you know, a $1 million grant with the American Heart Association.
1: Wow.
0: And an organization called ORCA, which is a group of heart physicians from all over the world that we meet with. And, you know, we do this research, and it's gone from maybe two or three athletes that we had in this research to over 300 and still growing.
1: Mm.
0: And so we're just amazed at, and you know, sometimes I talk to him and I say, this is your work, buddy. So we're thrilled with the growth of the organization.
1: This year's event is sold out. All the tickets are gone, but just give listeners an idea of all the stuff that's going to take place on Sunday and Monday.
0: Yeah, so on Sunday, it's our gala, very casual. But this year, we have Scott Van Pelt, Stephen A. Smith, Jay Williams, Jenny Garth, just a myriad of people that will be attending on Sunday. We have Dan Hurley that is coming to the golf outing on Monday. So it's turned into something so big, you know, I just pinch myself, and it is sold out. You know, kind of we're in an overflow position now, so we're a little nervous, but folks can still, you know, participate. You know, for the last two or three years, we've gotten donations of $5 and $10, and those mean so much to us that people are listening and people care. And frankly, everybody's touched by, yeah, or everyone knows someone that's had a heart issue, whether it's an athlete or, you know, whether it's your mom or your dad or your brother or your sister or your cousin. Everyone knows someone. And by the way, this research will not only help athletes, but what we're learning as a result of this research will help the general population as well.
1: Christy, you reeled off some of those names that'll be a part of this weekend, and it just, there's a lot of big names on there, and I don't want to make it a who's who. I think the important thing is he touched so many lives, impacted so many lives, and 10 years later, there is still a support and a want to be there for him in this way, and that's just got to overwhelm you, warm your heart.
0: It does. I, you know, 3 years ago, we had Charles Barkley in Cincinnati at our event. And what's neat about it is these people get to know his story. And the more that they can talk about his story or understand the work that we're doing that can help maybe somebody they know becomes really important too.
1: Christy, for those listening right now who don't have a ticket and can't attend the event, you mentioned there's still ways to help. Tell them about the website and the ways they might be able to contribute, sponsor, just help out in some way, shape, or form.
0: Yeah, so if you go to the Joel Cornett Foundation.org, it tells his story. We just did a new video that will be up on the website, and it does a great job of you know, the doctors are on there, Joel's story is on there, but any little bit helps with this research. And like I said, we get donations of $5 and $10, and it all helps. So if they just go to the website, there's a lot of great information, and I would just say get your tickets early for next year. But a lot of great information on the website.
1: It is so great catching up with you. I smile when I talk with you, and I smile when I think of Joel, and please send my best to Jordan, send my best to your husband, and just congrats on everything you guys have continued to build on through all of this.
0: Well, thank you for having me, today, and you've always been a part of our story, Lance, so thank you very much.
1: Christy, thank you. Take care.
0: You too. Bye-bye.
1: Right, there you go. Christy Cornett, Joel Cornett's mom. What an unbelievable person Joel Cornett was. And that day, man, I still think back, and I think it was 2003. The timeline, Casey would have been about three at that point. It might have been 2004. I think three. But I still, Kelly and I talk about it often. It was during basketball season. It was during the Thanksgiving break. They had a practice, and Joel and Mike Monterey came home, and yeah, we're coming home to spend time with their family, but came to the hospital and made Casey's day that day, made all of our days that day. And that's just, I can cite you all of his basketball statistics, over 1,000 points, over 700 rebounds, all the blocks, and his famous quote, "We're still here," when they made the run to the Sweet 16 and everybody was doubting Butler, and he's sitting up at the podium with the media, and like the underdog Bulldogs are still alive, and he looks out to the media and he leans in and he says, "You know, nobody thought we'd be here, but we're still here." And it became such a mantra for Butler basketball, and just, oh man, I miss that guy. Monday, the Joel Cornette Foundation event, again, sold out, but all the information, check out the video, check out ways you can help, the JoelCornetteFoundation.org. All right, when we come back, I'm a big memorabilia guy. I love a good memorabilia story. I've got a good memorabilia story, and I've got more Reds conversation to get to as we navigate our way to Reds baseball tonight. It's R&L Carrier Sports Talk, presented by Kelsey Chevrolet, 700 WLW.
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0: check my email during the break. Headline, subject, 2027 ticket application update. The Masters. My pacemaker fired. I'd heard this was the day. I opened up the email. It's a giant graphic of Augusta and the azaleas and the greens and the sand, the bunkers and the water, the trees. And in big letters it says, "Thank you." And in smaller letters it says, "Thank you for submitting your 2027 ticket application. We have now completed the ticket selection process for the Masters Tournament. Unfortunately, your entry was not selected this year. We are deeply appreciative of the tremendous interest we receive each year in attending the tournament. As part of our commitment to bring golf fans worldwide closer to the Masters, we continue exploring new ways to deliver you world-class tournament coverage through our broadcast, digital platforms, and other experiences. We thank you for your continued interest in the tournament and its traditions and look forward to presenting the 91st Masters for the enjoyment of golf fans around the globe in April." I've lost track. It's got to be over 30 consecutive years of rejection. I just copied that and sent a text to Jalinda Miller. We each year commiserate the pride of the UC Bearcats, one of the greatest Bearcats of all time, point guard, former intern. And we joke every year, it's going to be our year. And once again, it's not. I just want to go to the Masters. Oh, and just seeing it in the email, just seeing it sitting right there unopened, and just the heading 2027 ticket application, my fingers were like, my hand was shaking as I went to click on it to open it. And then in big letters, when it said, "Thank you," I thought it, like for a moment, my pacemaker fired. And I thought it's in big letters, "Thank you." And it's going to say, "For your continued interest, and this year we want to welcome you to Augusta National. Unfortunately, your entry was not selected this year." It's not selected any year, ever, ever. Not that I'm bitter or anything. All right, I got a story. I can't think about this any longer. I'm a big memorabilia guy, and I love a good memorabilia story. I mentioned this last night. Here's the follow-up on it. And for years, he's 19 years old, so not that many years, but there's a 19-year-old named Quinn Brown. And let's just say for the past couple of years, he's been reselling clothes online that he finds in thrift stores. I guess he's a thrifter. Is that what they call him? He goes thrift stores and he finds stuff and then he resells it. Well, in January, he's at a Goodwill store outside Portland, and there's a group of customers sorting through a big pile of clothes in the Goodwill store, and he noticed as people are, you know, holding them up, looking at them, sizing, then tossing it back into the pile, he noticed someone toss an LA Lakers jacket back into the pile, and he got closer, and he noticed that it had the name Chamberlain on the back, and so he grabbed it. And he bought it, $3.07. Well, he gets home and he started searching online to see if he could figure out if it was worth anything. And he found a picture on Google of Chamberlain wearing such a jacket, like a warm-up jacket, and compared it to one he had. And he thought, wait a minute. Well, he posted a photo of the jacket on social media, and the auction company, is it pronounced Sotheby's? Sotheby's reached out to him about consigning the jacket to their auction house. And so he agreed. And an armored van came to his house to pick it up. And then Sotheby's did their own photo verification and determined it was the jacket that Wilt Chamberlain, the warm-up that Wilt Chamberlain wore during the 1972 NBA Finals. And oh, by the way, he was named the Finals MVP. So 19-year-old Quinn Brown puts it up for auction. And the bidding closed yesterday. I think there were 48 bids. It was sold for $89,600. He bought it for $3.07 at a Goodwill store in Portland, Oregon. Not a bad profit. $89,600. He said, I don't even think that finding some, I didn't even think finding something like this was possible. I got very, very lucky. That's as good as it gets. You think? I read, I think it was in the New York Post today, the most expensive item that he had sold previously, the things he found and then turned around and sold, it was a T-shirt of Sub Pop Records. That's the indie label, independent label, that signed Nirvana in 1989 and released the band's first album. Now, it's just a T-shirt. It went for $250. That had been previously his record for the biggest turn and sell. He made $250 off the T-shirt, the Sub Pop Records T-shirt. Now he gets $89,600. A fabulous story. Good for Quinn Brown, 19 years old. Oh, man. All right, 7 o'clock hour in the books. I've got more meat on this bone. 6 o'clock hour in the books. 7 o'clock hour. Nick Kroll has done seemingly the impossible. I'll give him credit as we continue after a check on news. 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
2: Confirmed tornadoes and flash flooding. With the 7 o'clock report, I'm Sean Gallagher. Breaking now. Storm damage being assessed in parts of Claremont County and northern Kentucky. This after severe weather moved through this afternoon. A tornado has since been confirmed in the Pierce Township area, with the National Weather Service expected to survey damage to determine the strength of that tornado, which was detected by a debris field. Another confirmed tornado in northern Kentucky, with videos showing it moving through Owen County. Heavy rain from storms brought the threat of more flash flooding as well. In Cincinnati's Hyde Park neighborhood, a stretch of Edwards Road near the square on Erie Avenue quickly flooded, with water approaching the doors of businesses and restaurants that have just reopened following Friday's flash flooding. WCPO9's Valerie Lyons describing what it looked like.
3: It looked like a lake. Cars were stalling. Water, you can see right here, was coming all the way up. It was like reaching doorways.
2: After not activating when anywhere from 4 to 6 inches of rain fell in 2 hours Friday, the Duck Creek floodgate on Madison Road in Oakley did operate properly today. Drier weather and less heat and humidity coming up in the forecast. Now the latest, traffic and weather together, and taking a look at the major interstates and highways, looking a lot better than they did earlier this afternoon with severe weather moving through. An accident does have the left lane block 71 south after Redding stop and go from Taft. Police and emergency crews at the scene. Accident has been cleared to 75 westbound, this between 5 Mile Road and US 52 New Richmond.
1: Now, the latest forecast from the Jake Sweeney Chevrolet Weather Center. 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Together, let's drive.
4: After a stormy afternoon, the severe weather threat has come to an end for the tri-state. As the cold front pushes through early tonight, we could see a couple spotty showers, but most of us keep it dry. And then the humidity starts to fall into Wednesday morning. Lows near 66, and tomorrow much more comfortable. Highs near 76 with a mix of sun and clouds, and then we drop to 58 Thursday morning. From your severe weather station, I'm 9 First Warning meteorologist Mark Stitz, News Radio 700 WLW.
2: And radar showing the tri-state drying out. Our current temperature, 84 degrees. Duke Energy this evening has been restoring power. There's still around 4,500 customers still in the dark after today's storms. Eyes on Tropical Storm Bertha as the latest track has it headed for New Orleans and then to Houston.
5: We saw residents getting ready. We stopped by a sandbag location. 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
6: You've been through it all at this point here. 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
2: ABC News' Victor Oquendo in the Big Easy. The Reds continuing their series in Seattle later tonight against the Mariners, looking to bounce back after Monday night's loss. First pitch, 9:40. Chase Burns on the hill for the Reds. The inside pitch gets our coverage underway at 8:40 on the big one. Our next update is at 7:30. I'm Sean Gallagher, News Radio 700 WLW.
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0: All right, let's keep rolling. 707-700-WLW, R&L Carrier Sports Talk, presented by Kelsey Chevrolet. I'm Lance McAllister, your host. Sam Niger, your producer. We thank you for being our listeners. No matter where you're checking in from tonight, the beauty of the iHeartRadio app, around the country and around the world. Thanks for checking out the podcast as well. By the way, if anybody else, I'm now getting others who are commiserating on Twitter. I'm on Twitter, at Lance McAllister. We've got a group of about 90,000 or so, and it makes for a fantastic conversation and crowdsourcing, especially stuff like this when it happens with my master's rejection letter. If you want to follow, I'd be honored, at Lance McAllister. If you already follow, thank you. And if you have received your news today, tweet me, at Lance McAllister, with your news. And heck, I might as well open up the lines. We're going to get into some Reds in this hour, and the lines open up. I'll open up a Masters line as well, if you have received your news today. I don't know how many actual human beings I've spoken with over the years that have won the lottery and been chosen for a chance to buy tickets to. I've talked to people who have got practice round, but I don't know that I've talked to any human beings, actual people, who were chosen to select tickets to a round at the Masters. It's not, you don't win the ticket. You win the opportunity to buy the tickets. I've won nothing. And you'll like it. You'll get nothing. You'll get no Masters and you'll like it. Yep. I think I've proven that over 30 plus years. It's just so ridiculous. It could be like a 30 for 30. What if I told you Lance McAllister for 30 consecutive plus years was rejected by the Masters? All right, let me add this into the mix in this hour. And I don't know. I keep thinking I've reached the breaking point, the point of no return. And yet I know I'll be, after the show tonight, I'll be home. I'll be in my office. I'll have that SportsSync radio synced up to the video, and I'll be listening to Tommy Thrall and Chris Welsh and watching. And it's Chase Burns Day, which is big. But my goodness, is this team frustrating. And I don't think there's any way around what I'm about to say. Nick Kroll has seemingly done the impossible. He's put his fingerprints on every rung of this organizational ladder since Jim Bowden hired him in 2003. He's made his way up and up and up the ladder, doing everything there is to do in this organization, to the point he's the president of baseball operations. And his accomplishment? An organization with no identity, no tangible strengths, and a crap load of weaknesses. He's actually managed to rebuild this organization into a last place team. Think about it. The Reds are 17 and a half games back of the small market Milwaukee Brewers, who, by the way, own the best record in baseball. The Reds are 6 games back of fourth place. 6 back of fourth place, and they're behind 6 teams for the third wild card. Since May the 1st, they're 25-43. That's the worst mark in baseball. That's a pace of 102 losses. What they've done over the last 68 games equates to a team losing 102 over the course of a full season. And how is that whole philosophical lean into pitching and defense working? The rotation is 21st in earned run average. The rebuilt bullpen is 25th in earned run average. Meanwhile, Tommy Mansky had to be shedding tears over the defensive performance last night. The Reds, oh, by the way, are 29th in batting average. They're 23rd in runs scored, and they're 29th in strikeout rate. Other than that, Mrs. Lincoln, how'd you like the play? He traded for a third baseman that's hitting 143 and who he still owes $29 million after this season. An organization that doesn't spend a lot of money sure as hell does have a president of baseball operations that wastes a lot of money. Where's the help from the farm system? A shortstop, Sammy Stafura, traded for Key Brian Hayes, has an OPS over 1,000 at high A with the Pirates right now. A top 10 minor league prospect in Mike Sirota was traded for Gavin Lux. He has a 981 OPS at Double A for the Dodgers. Over the way, over his week, over the weekend, his 72-game on-base streak was snapped. He fell too short of the all-time, tying the all-time record for most times getting on base in the minor leagues. 3 years ago at the trade deadline, the Reds were in first place. They are 21 games under 500 since then. You know, I tweeted, and I keep this. I bookmarked it. I tweeted this on May the 12th, and it was, I anxiously await someone from the front office up declaring what is happening as unacceptable and that the fans deserve better. It is now July 21st, and I'm still waiting. You're still waiting. I simply don't know how any of the 19 individuals and entities that own the Reds can watch this continue to unfold on Nick Kroll's watch. I can't. How is all this possible? How is all this accepted? When does change happen? I'm still waiting. I mean, this isn't kind of bad. This isn't, oh, you're being overly dramatic, bad. This is truly bad. They're in last place, 17 and a half games out. 29th in batting average, 21st in rotation ERA, 25th in bullpen ERA. And last night defensively was an embarrassment. I don't know how you do it. You create an organization with absolutely no identity and no tangible strengths. It's astonishing. I think it would be hard to purposely try to do with an organization what Nick Kroll has done with this organization. And yet, he has. How do you go from tearing things down to rebuild it to last place 17 and a half games out 4 years later? I laugh because if I don't laugh, I will cry or I'll cuss. And then I'll have to hit the dump button. Let's do this. Let's take a timeout, come back, grab your calls. 513-749-7000, 1-800, the big one. It's Arnell Carrier Sports Talk, presented by Kelsey Chevrolet, 700 WLW. Great American
1: Moments. 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
0: 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By the way, moments ago, I was told that Joey Votto, who I could sit and listen to talk baseball and hitting on an endless loop, Joey Votto will join Brian Kenny, MLB Network, in studio tomorrow for MLB Now for a full hour at noon tomorrow. Joey will make his NBC Sunday Night Baseball debut this Sunday for the Phillies and the Yankees. He won't be up in the booth. He'll be down close to the dugout. They do a 3-man broadcast booth, two players and Jason Benetti, and then another player. It's been Anthony Rizzo the last time I watched, who sits down close to the dugout, gives on-field perspective, and they kind of weave him throughout the broadcast. Joey will do that on Sunday night for the first time as part of the NBC show, and I'm told he will join Brian Kenny in studio, MLB Network's MLB Now show, tomorrow for a full hour starting at noon. All right, let's go to the phones. And let me double up here. He can talk Masters and the Reds. He is in Hebron. Hey, Chuck, welcome to 700 WLW.
12: I didn't tell
0: you
12: okay, buddy.
0: I don't know sometimes.
12: See, there's you've got something in common with the Reds.
0: Yes.
12: And the Masters, as a matter of fact.
0: Do tell.
12: There's always next year.
0: That's all I'm left with. I'm just left with next year. Yes.
12: Well, I got you to giggle, so there you go. My job is done.
0: There you go. Thank you, Chuck.
12: Hi, bud.
0: All right, good hearing from you. If you can't laugh, you'll break into tears. I've got Masters, I've got a Lakers jacket reaction. I'm looking for Nick Kroll reaction as well at 513-749-7000, 1-800, the big one. Jim in Cincinnati, you are on 700 WLW.
13: Hi, Lance.
0: Hey.
13: I'm going to tell you the opposite.
0: Yes.
13: Just need to stick with it.
0: Oh. Do you speak from experience?
13: I am. After putting in, as long as I can remember, I think from the first year they offered it online in the lottery, put it in, never got selected. And for the last 4 years, I have had tickets.
0: What? Wait a
13: Thursday
0: minute.
13: Through Sunday.
0: Wait a minute.
13: For the rest of my life.
0: Wait. 4 years in a row? You've been chosen through the lottery?
13: No, I got it. I got picked out once, but I have them for the rest of my life.
0: Is this like top secret? Are you allowed to tell me what you did?
13: I didn't do anything. I just put in the lottery. Same as you're doing. Never got selected for a practice round, but I did get selected and get to share it with my family forever.
0: Oh, my goodness. Oh, unbelievable. All right. Well, I'm going to keep
13: it going. It does happen.
0: Well, I needed that. I needed that. That lifts me a little bit. Jim, thank you.
13: All right.
0: All right.
13: Thanks.
0: Take care. My dad has been, by the way, and I probably can't repeat her exact words, but I sent a screenshot of my, rejection notice to Jolinda Miller, and her response was, "You gotta be blanking kidding me." She hasn't responded with what her, today's the day. If you put it in, you'll find out. Check your email. Check, maybe it's stuck in spam, but you're finding out yay or nay today, and I'm nay once again. All right, Wilmington, we go next. Charlie, you are on 700 WLW.
14: Hey, actually, I can comment on the Nick Kroll thing as well.
0: Yeah.
14: I think the next step for him is out the door. who gets on live air and says, "We're just trying to keep our heads above water, but yet we're still contending." I mean, you know, that's insanity.
0: Yeah, it really is.
14: But what I was commenting on was that Lakers jacket find. I was just thinking maybe a suggestion for a Friday night topic.
0: Yes.
14: Like maybe a memorabilia sports-related item you found, like that really cheap at the thrift store or what have you. I mean, maybe you could twist that around to make it a Friday night talk. I mean, I can tell you a couple of mine I found. I found the Mickey Mantle signed book to somebody wishing them a happy birthday, 99 cents in the thrift store 3 years ago.
0: No.
14: I was looking through the books and I thought, I should stop right now because I will never find another great item like that. But then in the same year, I found two Willie Mays signed baseballs at two different flea markets in two different states. I paid $15 a piece for them. One was in Myrtle Beach. The guy thought it was Steve Trout. Or no, I think about it. He thought it was Jose Rio because Willie always signed his first name with a J, looked like a J.
0: Oh,
14: and then
0: wow.
14: The one here in Ohio at a flea market, I let a guy hold the ball that I found because I was actually trying to flip it, support my Cooperstown trip. And I looked down, he had one on his table. I said, "What do you ask for that?" He said, "Well, that's Steve Trout." I was like, "What would you take for it?" He's like, $15. I said, "Here you go." So, you know, I mean, I don't feel like I ripped anybody off. I feel like you should know what you put out if you're going to do that.
0: There you
14: business.
0: Go.
14: But,
0: all right. I like it.
14: You know,
0: I like
14: maybe
0: it.
14: Maybe you can make it a Friday night topic.
0: All right. Thank you, Charlie.
14: You're welcome.
0: Have a good night. Yeah, that's interesting. I'll write that down. I wonder, I wonder if there's enough people who have found, I wonder how common it is that some, well, I guess I'll find out if I do it as a topic. I wonder how common it is that people stumble upon something at a thrift shop or a garage sale that turns out to be something big. I'm writing that down. I don't have an off the beaten path for a while. I've got a Friday night show. I think Sports Talk is like 6 to 7:30 this week on Friday night, but really not time for an off the beaten path, but I will mark it down and make note of it. Thank you for the idea. I'm always looking for ideas. Your topics, your guest, Lance Bacall at Lance Bacallister or Lance at LanceBacallister.com. I've got so many different platforms. I can't keep them straight. I'm on Twitter at Lance Bacallister. My email, Lance at LanceBacallister.com. The question with Nick Kroll isn't how did we get here? I think it's pretty clear. We've seen the evidence of what has transpired from the teardown and the sell-off 2022, trading Sonny Gray and Luis Castillo and Eugenio Suarez and Jesse Winker and Tyler Mahle and Brandon Drury and Tyler Naquin. They did get Hector Rodriguez back for Tyler Naquin, but Hector Rodriguez is still a triple-A player. But I think it's off the top of my head. I think those are all the guys. And that led them to, in tearing down in 2022, it led them to 100 losses. But the idea of a rebuild is to reload, replenish, and build back up. And my frustration, and I was totally on board. Tear it down, because I would argue it was the first real, genuine, legitimate, strip it all the way down to rebuild it. So I don't have a problem with what took place to tear it down and light a match to it. My issue is, 4 years later, you can't be in last place and A, be expected to be taken seriously, B, be given an opportunity to try to do it again. That's the troubling thing, the additional troubling aspect of doing the draft with Nick Kroll and his people and doing the trade deadline with Nick Kroll and his people, because there's no evidence they know what they're doing. Again, he's been a part of this organization since 2003. Riddle me this, Batman. What exactly has he done? I just, for the life of me, and I don't think it's a big ask to have someone in the organization come out and say, this is unacceptable. You guys deserve better. Reds baseball deserves better. And here's what we're going to do starting now. Because short of that, the silence indicates this is cool. Does anybody in the sound of my voice consider what's happening with Reds baseball cool? Is anybody in the sound of my voice okay with being in last place 17 and a half games out? When 3 years ago, at this very moment, they were in first place. It doesn't work this way with legitimate franchises. Up next, the big 5-0-0 for LA last night. He played his 500th major league game. What would you say about LA through 500 games? I'll tell you what I'd say next. Arnell Carrier Sports Talk, presented by Kelsey Chevrolet, 700 WLW.
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15: Confirmed tornadoes as damage is surveyed. With the 7:30 report, I'm Sean Gallagher. Breaking now. Severe weather that moved through the tri-state today, responsible for at least two tornadoes, one of them moving through Claremont County with reports of trees being uprooted and damage to homes and other structures in the Pierce Township area. WCPO9's Jay Shakur in Pierce Township, where a home sustained damage from falling trees.
16: You can see here down trees. On the home here, you see the tree completely covering the front of this home. Power lines down.
15: In northern Kentucky, a video showing a tornado moving through Owen County. The National Weather Service will have survey teams out to determine the strength of those tornadoes. Heavy rains creating a deja vu moment for some on Cincinnati's east side. The High Park neighborhood still cleaning up from Friday's flash flooding, seeing sewers again overwhelmed by downpours. Video from Edwards Road between Observatory and Erie Avenue shows cars struggling to get through and people with water up to their ankles. The tri-state finally getting a break from the rain as drier weather is on tap and less heat and humidity. The forecast is coming up. Now the latest traffic and weather together, taking a look at the major interstates and highways. An accident currently has the left lane blocked. 71 southbound after Reading, stop and go traffic from Taft.
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17: The storms have come to an end and the severe threat is over. A couple spotty showers are possible early tonight, but most of us will keep it dry as the humidity begins to fall. That makes for a much more comfortable Wednesday. We start the day around 66 and make it to only 76 in the afternoon, with more sunshine in the second half of the day. And then heading into Thursday morning, cool and comfortable, dropping to 58. From your severe weather station, I'm 9 First Warning meteorologist Mark Stitz, News Radio 700 WLW.
15: And our current temperature is coming in at 83 degrees. And taking a look at the radar right now, not seeing any new activity. Actually seeing a little bit of activity in southern portions of Clinton County over toward New Vienna in the southeast corner. But most of us are dry right now. Before storms rolled in, Cincinnati celebrating the groundbreaking of the new Convention Center Hotel.
18: The crowd gathered for this ceremonial groundbreaking was a who's who of city, county, and state leaders. Mayor Aftab Pureval called it a massive crowd, and why not? This will be the first addition to Cincinnati skyline in years. The gathered dignitaries stood shovels in hand across Fifth Street in the First Financial Center with a choice view from the second floor. Earth-moving equipment is already digging and moving dirt on what was a surface parking lot for about the last 40 years, and in about two and a half years from now, a new Marriott hotel. From downtown Cincinnati, Matt Reese, News Radio 700 WLW.
15: Duke Energy this evening is restoring power. Around 4,100 customers are still in the dark following today's storms. After a loss on Monday night, Reds looking to bounce back later tonight as their series of the Mariners continues. The inside pitch will start our coverage at 8:40. 9:40 first pitch, Chase Burns scheduled to be on the hill for the Reds. Our next update is at 8 o'clock. I'm Sean Gallagher, News Radio 700 WLW.
1: 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What was I saying? 700 WLW. 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

when he was coming up in the minor leagues, there was just gobs of hype and buildup and anticipation, and then the arrival and the burst on the scene, and the cycle and the steal of second, third, and then home, and now he's got ice cream. He's 500 games into his major league career. And I've always been fascinated by how many fans look at a 24-year-old in terms of what he isn't rather than what he is, if that makes sense. 500 games in, Ellie's batting average is higher than the average major leaguer. His on-base percentage is higher. His slugging is higher. His OPS is higher. He's a better-than-league average performer. Heck, he's the second player in Major League history with at least 75 homers and 150 steals in his first 500 games. Do you know who the only other player is? Eric the Red. Eric Davis and Ellie De La Cruz are the only two players in the history of the game with at least 75 bombs and 150 steals in their first 500 games. Ellie's the second major leaguer going back to 1900 with at least 200 extra base hits and 150 steals in his first four seasons. Juan Samuel's the other. Can I give you one more? There are four players in the history of baseball before they turned the age of 25 who collected at least 200 extra base hits, 200 walks, 200 RBIs, and 150 steals. Whoa. Cesar Cedeño, Jose Reyes, Roberto Alomar, and Ellie. You know, when you're 24 and greatness is projected for you, you're always looking at the line pointing up. Now, not all development is linear. It's not a straight line. There's a up and a down and maybe a bit of a flat line. If you're looking for progress, he's one of the best hitters in baseball this year against left-handed pitching. Last year, he was really poor. This year, he has the highest slugging and the second best OPS of any qualified hitter facing left-handed pitching this year. He's only 24 years old. Last year, he hit .262 against lefties. This year, he's hitting .319. He's moved to the leadoff spot. He's batting .299 in the leadoff spot. With two outs and runners in scoring position, OPS over 1,000. Only 15 guys in all of baseball better. Now, I know. What about the defense? He's on pace for 14 errors. Now, if you extrapolate that out over 162 games because he missed time, he'd be on pace for about 17 errors. He made 26 last year. He made 29 the year before. So Ellie's gone from 29 errors to 26 errors to a full season pace of about 17 errors. And I'm going to point out stuff like this until I'm blue in the face. When Barry Larkin was 24, he made 29 errors. When Dave Concepcion was 26, he made 30 errors. When Ozzie Smith was 25, he made 24 errors. It's a tough position. Young shortstops make errors. The good ones grow to become better defenders. Ellie's done that. You say what you want about Ellie

0: not being a Gold Glover right now. Nobody will dispute that. But you can't tell me, if you've watched him, he's not better defensively. And yeah, his strikeout rate has gone up a little bit this year. It's up this year compared to last year. And again, he makes the occasional head scratcher in the field. Doesn't always get in front of the ball. But man, even if you are one of his harshest critics, you've got to concede that he is one of the most dynamic players in the game. He's a game changer. In Bengals terms, you know what he is? He's a force multiplier. Ellie's 24 years old. He is just scratching the surface of what he can be. And he's good right now. The warning to the rest of Major League Baseball would be, he's only going to get better. Now, I've got a bank of phones. They're open. I'd be interested in how you assess what you've seen from Ellie through 500 games. Seems like a nice rounded milestone point to consider where somebody is in their career. 500 games in. How much fun has he been to watch? Can beat you with his legs, can beat you with the bat, can beat you with the arm strength. The ability to go down the left field line into foul territory, back to home plate and make and get outs. There are few things more breathtaking in baseball than Ellie going first to, from home plate to third, legging out a triple. And that leg is better because he did it, two nights ago. When did he have the triple? They all run together. There is a beauty and both a grace and a power to his stride and the, if you had like an overhead view of Ellie on a triple, looking down from above and could trace his steps, the line, his path would be so textbook because it's not, there's not a single wasted step. It's the inside of the bag with his foot at first, the inside at second, no wasted going far outside, making the turn. It's just, if you were putting together a textbook and said to leg out a triple, do this, that line you would draw, the most efficient line on plate the third, that is Ellie. It's uncanny to watch from that standpoint. He's not perfect. He's 24. He's not going to be. He's not supposed to be perfect. How many players were perfect at 24? Maybe argue, well, Mike Trout was perfect at 24. What he's done in 500 games has been pretty dang impressive. And what he could do in his next 500 games is really, really exciting. Because he's clearly figuring things out. If you can make the jump he's made hitting left-handed pitching, it used to be other teams would want to get to that. Get to the bullpen, make Ellie turn around. Let's send a lefty out of the pen. Now, if you're the other team and you're looking on your pregame notes, you're saying, wait a minute here. That scouting report's been updated. Last year, we got a lefty on the mound against him whenever we could. This year, it says, what's it say here? It says, LA versus left-handers. Highest slugging percentage against left-handed pitching in the game. Second highest OPS. Scratch that. No lefty. That's what getting better's all about, making the adjustment to what they're doing to you. When you're in the company of as beloved as Eric Davis is in this town, when Ellie's in his company for first 500 game accomplishments, I think it's safe to say he's doing something right. It's Let's go to the phones. 513-749-7000, 1-800-THE-BIG-ONE. In Fairfield, Sarah, welcome to Sports Talk.
1: Hi, Lance. How are you tonight?
0: I'm okay. How about you?
1: I'm wonderful. Thank you. The comparisons that you've been making to Ellie in his first 500 games, to Eric and Ozzy and the rest of them, I think it's just unbelievable for a 24-year-old.
0: Yeah.
1: And the question I have for you, so if he's on pace to have 17 errors this year, like how many attempts is he making for those 17 errors?
0: That's a good
1: question.
0: I'm
1: sure there's a stat somewhere.
0: Yeah, I don't have that. I'm just taking what he's done. He's played 77 games and he's made 14 errors. So then I take it and say, all right, if he played all the games this year and not been hurt, he'd be on pace for 17. But I can't tell you. I think it would be reasonable to say he's probably getting to more balls than the average shortstop. So he's, sure. I guess I'd argue he has more opportunities to make errors than most guys, but he's not making an overly, you know, concerning amount of errors as a result.
1: Right. Yeah. Well, I hope there's a way that we can keep him. And I think a big component of the Reds going forward and being successful is getting rid of Nick Kroll.
0: Yeah, I just think there's enough evidence gathered and put on display that says you can't possibly let him continue to try to do the next rebuild for this organization.
1: No, he keeps rebuilding us into last place.
0: Yeah.
1: I could do that. I'll get Ken Nutsall, and he and I will do that job for free and probably do better than Nick.
0: I love that. Sarah, you made my night. Thanks for listening. Thanks for calling.
1: Thanks, man.
0: All right.
1: Take care.
0: Good talking. It was a great point on the attempts, and I should look that up during the break. But I think it's reasonable to say, and I'm just giving you what he's done to this point and what it would be if he hadn't missed any games. But I think it's reasonable to say that Ellie gets to more balls than most. I think that plays into some of his errors. I think he gets to a lot of balls that guys have absolutely, they could dream about it and wouldn't get the balls. And I think sometimes that might lead to an error ultimately, maybe an errant throw on something he got to that others don't. I think the errors are overblown. Is my biggest point on Ellie. If you're on pace to make 17 over 162 game season, then I got news for you. I'd tap the brakes on moving Ellie to center field. Because I wasn't hosting Sports Talk when Barry Larkin was 24, but I would find it hard to believe somebody was calling Bob Trumpy when Barry Larkin made 29 errors at the age of 24, saying, you got to move Barry Larkin to center field. And I don't darn well, because I was listening to Trump when Dave Concepcion was, 26, probably a little bit older. But when Davey was 26 and he had 30 errors, do you think people were calling demanding that Bob Hausman and Sparky move Dave Concepcion to center field? It's part of the growing process. It's part of getting better. He is 500 games in, and make no mistake, there is clear and indisputable factual evidence Ellie's getting better as a baseball player. More of your calls. 513-749-7000. 1-800-THE-BIG-ONE. How would you assess his first 500 games? And we'll piggyback with the Nick Kroll as well. Got about, I got till 8:30. We can run this a little bit longer, then I'll get the inside pitch, but I'll take your calls next. Arnell Carrier Sports Talk, presented by Kelsey Chevrolet. 700 WLW.
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3: Here's something pretty disturbing I discovered while researching this podcast. This is what it actually says on the Los Angeles Police Department website. The site states that the Adult Missing Persons Unit investigates 3,200 cases a month, and 70% of those missing people are found or returned voluntarily within 2 or 3 days. It goes on to explain, and I quote here, "Since being a missing person is not a crime, police are given a very limited role while conducting these types of investigations." At the bottom of the webpage, it gets more disturbing. There's a section titled, "What if they never returned?" And here's the official police advice. In such situations, you may want to enlist the services of a private investigator to assist in your search. If you can't afford a PI, the police elaborate, quote, "Another option would be to contact the Salvation Army, which has a missing persons locator program." There is not a single sentence on the LAPD website that would lead a loved one of a missing person to have any faith that the police would properly investigate it. What the LAPD is basically saying is, if someone you love goes missing, don't overreact. They'll probably turn up, unless they don't, in which case you should get someone besides the police to look into it. All this is my way of saying, if the police took missing persons cases as seriously as they do, say, bank robberies, I wouldn't have had to do this podcast in the first place and end up chasing a violent criminal halfway around the country. I'm Neil Strauss, and you can hear the full story of To Live and Die in L.A.
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4: All right, heading down the stretch to news in 6 minutes. 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It's Arnell Carrier Sports Talk, presented by Kelsey Chevrolet. I'm Lance McAllister. Appreciate you hanging out tonight. LA at this moment, LA, who played in his 500th Major League game last night, is on pace for the following numbers. 26 homers, 74 ribbies, 25 doubles, 88 runs, 24 steals. Now remember, he missed time on the injured list. He's on pace to strike out. I know, I'll give it to you before you say, well, what about the strikeouts? He's on pace to strike out 160 times. Do you know how many guys in Major League Baseball struck out more than that last season? 29. 29 players struck out more than 160 times. James Wood of the Nationals struck out 221 times. Kyle Schwarber struck out 197 times. Rafael Devers struck out 192. Shohei struck out 187. Strikeouts are part of the game. It's the reality of the game today. Yeah, his strikeout rate is, his percentage is up a little bit. I think it was neighborhood of 25% of the time last year. It's at 27% this year. Again, not all progress is a straight arrow up. But the evidence I've seen through 500 makes me really excited to see what the evidence shows over the next 500. And at the same time, I know this becomes the default with Ellie. There's two things. People tend to look at Ellie for what he isn't, more than what he is, and they look at him through the lens of he's going to be gone and be a Dodger or a Yankee. All I can tell you is this. Ellie is under contract and cannot leave unless the Reds opt to move him. He's under contract through 2027, 2028, and 2029. That's 62 games after tonight? That's 62 games plus 3 more seasons. I know, they're probably going to be a lockout last year. But let's just add this up. 162 times 3, 6, 18, 1, 4, 86, 62, carry the 2, 8, 14. He is a Red under their control through at least 500. So 548 more games. So there you go. He's played 500 for the Reds, and they have him under team control for the next 548 unless they choose otherwise. I would not worry what happens in 2027 or 2028 or 2029. I would enjoy what's happening with Ellie right now. Back to the phones we go. Larry, welcome to Sports Talk.
0: Hey, Lance. How you doing, buddy?
4: I'm hanging in there. How about you?
0: Doing great. I'm probably going to make your head spin, but I want to try to bring it all together for you.
4: Yes.
0: I will agree with you on Ellie. We can probably both agree. He's the best player, obviously, on the Reds.
4: Okay.
0: And he's the face of the franchise.
4: Okay.
0: But you asked what you thought of Ellie. With me, like I said, he is a great player. I'm not putting him down. But when I watch him, I'm missing something. I'm either wanting more or expecting more. And maybe it's from the talent and the potential you see, but it just seems like there's always something missing.
4: Well, I like how you put that, and my response would be, I think if we're watching a 24-year-old, it's natural to want more because it shouldn't all be on the table in front of us at 24. How many players in the history of the game have given us everything by their age 24 season?
0: Exactly. And he's probably came up a little earlier than what you see some players come, because you said he's only 24.
4: Mm-hmm.
0: A lot of guys, when they make it to the major leagues, they're 23, 24.
4: Mm-hmm.
0: So he did get it. You know, he's up here earlier. I go back to what you always say is what's on the back of their baseball card.
4: Yes.
0: And after 4 years, that's what you get. Are we going to see improvement? Now, this is where I'm going to tie it in.
4: Okay.
0: With all the young players we've had, mm-hmm. Spear, mm-hmm. McClain, mm-hmm. Friedel, all the young nucleus of this rebuild. There's nothing else down there. If we're getting ready to go into another rebuild,
4: yep.
0: There's nothing in the minor leagues. I'm in Louisville. There's nothing.
4: Oh, it's rough there.
0: Going forward,
4: yeah. Other than Hector Rodriguez, there's not much at AAA right now.
0: If we're getting ready to go through another rebuild.
4: Oh, I see where
0: we
4: you're
0: have
4: going
0: to get a ton load of stuff. There's nothing to build around.
4: Mm-hmm.
0: And, yeah, we've got 3-4 years of Ellie. We've just re-signed Burns, or signed him, which I'm still on the fence on that. I like the idea, but it is his first year. What happens if he does fill out? I mean, you know, Homer Bailey, he got a record contract just for pitching 2 no-hitters, you know, and then, but I want to see progress, and I love Steers, my favorite player, but for 4 years, he's given us almost 20 home runs. We haven't had that in a long time.
4: True.
0: Where are the players taking the next step? All right, 20. Give me 25. Let's progress.
4: I think
0: let's
4: that's good.
0: Build this thing.
4: Hey, Larry, I've got to get.
0: But I don't see nobody building it.
4: I've got to get to news, but you are the caller. That's fantastic. That's a very fair way of looking at it. A great presentation, and let's talk about it again in the future, all right?
0: Thank you, buddy.
4: Okay, thank you. All right, that was good. I wish I had more time. I want to expand on that and take more of your calls with Luke and Pam. And, hey, jump in here, 513-749-7000, 1-800-THE-BIG-ONE, R&L Carrier Sports Talk, presented by Kelsey Chevrolet, 700-WLW.
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